0: Washington has lost 16,600 jobs over the past year. Hey, can we play this game? I know where they went. I know where at least 2,000 of them are going. Nashville, Tennessee, where Starbucks is going, right? You're blaming President Trump for this? Here's what they write. Today, the Bureau of Labor Statistics released new state unemployment data. That was yesterday. Showing that Washington has lost 16,600 jobs since Donald Trump retook office. Hang on. Can we do a little math here? Who became governor the same time Trump was elected? Does anybody remember who was running in that race? Anybody remember? There was this guy. I can't remember what his name was. He became governor. What was? It's on the tip of my tongue, right? I know what his name is.
1: It's not my name.
2: All right. Turd Ferguson.
0: That's right. That's who became governor. And immediately signed the largest tax increase in Washington state history. And also did whatever he could to chase away businesses. It got so bad, the dude had to meet with the NBA to try and calm them down on bringing back the Sonics as an expansion team because they were concerned about his policies like the massive income tax. I mean, you name it. So you're going to blame Republicans for this? I'm just making sure I got this right. You're going to blame Republicans for this. What other nonsense did they say here? Wait a second. Hang on. Before we move on to the rest of their email, was it Republicans that put on the head tax, the jumpstart tax that chased all those jobs out of Seattle? Is that Republicans' fault? Is that Donald Trump's fault? Is any of that Donald Trump's fault? Anybody? No, that was beforehand. Today's data comes as Trump's approval rating plummets to 33%. The lowest point in his presidency, as Washingtonians struggle to afford daily necessities over his disastrous policies. Hang on. Who's responsible for gas going up? Was that President Trump? Was that President Trump at all? Is he responsible for gas prices going up? Or how about this? Is he responsible for utility bills going up? Gas, utilities, that was both because of the Climate Commitment Act, right? Did Donald Trump pass that? Did Republicans pass that? No, they fought against that, kicking and screaming. That raises the cost on everything. That raises the cost on groceries. That raises the cost on goods. That raises the cost on life. Okay, let's continue here. Trump and Washington Republicans continue to do nothing but push their reckless economic agenda that's killing Washington's economy, bleeding good-paying jobs, and jacking up the cost of nearly everything. A reminder, the average Washington family has spent $3,600 more on goods and services this year because of Trump's harmful agenda. Wait a second. Kevin, isn't that the number of how much extra we're paying because of gas prices? You literally took everything you did and then blamed it on Trump and the Republicans. Wait, it's so much worse. It's so much worse. Including $769 on housing costs. They mean utility bills. No, that's because of them. $310 on groceries. No, as I explained, that's because of them. Meanwhile, Trump's deadly and unpopular war of choice with Iran has cost Washington families $263 in higher gas prices. That's sort of true. It has actually increased gas prices. But do you know how much the war in Iran elevated gas prices? 7 cents a gallon. In Washington. Meanwhile, 58 cents a gallon is the Climate Commitment Act, which just goes towards the coffers of retired Democrats from the Washington state legislatures of nonprofits they founded to get money from the Climate Commitment Act. $1.33 total is taxes that the Democrats passed, including a gas tax, 7 cents per gallon, which is going to go up with the price of inflation. Literally everything in this email, you guys did. Literally every single thing. Every single thing. Are you guys kidding me? Are you guys kidding me with this nonsense? Do you think it was because of Donald Trump that Starbucks moved to Nashville? You know, Starbucks could go international. Starbucks really could go international. They could move their headquarters anywhere they want in the world. They're staying in America. They're moving to Nashville out of Washington. How about this one here? I got this one today. I got a new notice today that was sent to the Washington State Employment Security Department. Twin City Foods, Inc. in Ellensburg, a massive food company, will be laying off 109 employees beginning November 2nd. Are politicians going to blame this one on AI? I don't think this is an AI issue here in the massive food processing company. No, it's not AI related. Are they going to blame Genesco, that roofing company that we've been talking about the past few days? That's roofing manufacturers. They're going to blame that one on AI, too. It's interesting because I looked up Genesco's website. They're hiring at their other manufacturing facilities. They're closing the one in Fife, Washington. Twin food cities. You know what the other city is? The other state where they have this stuff in? It's in Michigan. That's the other place where they have these. Washington and Michigan. They're consolidating their operations to Michigan. So Twin City is going to be like Twin Pines Mall. It's going to be Lone City Foods, like Lone Pines Mall. If you get the reference, we can still be friends. That's what's going to happen with Twin City Foods. That's what's going to happen. They're consolidating elsewhere, just like T-Mobile. What did T-Mobile do? T-Mobile is reducing their jobs here while still hiring at their other headquarters. Why? Because it is expensive to have those high-paying jobs here, and it's not Donald Trump that passed the tax on them. It's the Democrats here in Washington State. The Democrats did that. And yet they have this entire email out blaming Republicans for this. By the way, you know my favorite part about this, Kevin? You know how many times I've been removed from the Democrat mailing list? Shasti Conrad blocked me on social media. They have removed me from their mailing list. You think I don't have friends who send me stuff? I have a few people that I've asked, hey, anytime you see this, can you send it to me? Because they've taken me off their list. I have resubscribed to this list so many times. This had to get forwarded to me by somebody else. They hate me that much. I'm reminded of Jack Nicholson in A Few Good Men. No, they just can't handle the truth. In response, Washington Democrat Party Chair Shasti Conrad released the following statement. On the campaign trail, Donald Trump promised to deliver a brighter future for Washington families. But instead, all he's done is ruin Washington's economy, kill off good-paying jobs, spike prices on just about everything. Now, Washington families are forced to take on further debt or empty their savings account just to afford the essentials to pay their bills. You know, I seem to remember this guy, Turd Ferguson. I seem to remember him saying that he was never going to sign a massive tax increase. And then he did it twice. I remember that. I remember him saying we weren't going to tax our way out of our financial problems. I remember him saying we need to cut spending. And then he cut Medicare, Medicaid, K through 12 education, college education. I seem to remember all of that very, very vividly. I remember all of it. But you're going to blame Donald Trump for all of this? Incredible. Really incredible. And you know, the crazy thing is, so many people who believe this. I was speaking to the 30th District Republicans. It was nice of Kevin, not this Kevin, different Kevin, out there to invite me out there. Really nice of them to have me out there. And while I was out there, we're talking about how on the campaign trail, when people are running for office as Republicans, you should just be saying, Donald Trump didn't raise your gas prices. It was the Climate Commitment Act. Donald Trump didn't raise your utility prices. That was the Climate Commitment Act. Donald Trump didn't raise your price of groceries. When you have higher gas prices, that was done by the Democrats on the Climate Commitment Act. That raised your costs of everything else, literally everything else. Donald Trump didn't put the tax on high earners that chased them out of Seattle. Donald Trump didn't pass the largest tax increase in Washington state history, which chased out a lot of people and businesses. Donald Trump didn't do any of that. So whatever you're complaining about now, whatever your gripes are, it wasn't because of the orange man. It was because of the skinny, nerdy man who's in Olympia right now. That's whose fault it is. And all his little friends, like Shasti Conrad. Here's something else, by the way. Do you know what the national unemployment rate is? The national unemployment rate is just under 4%. Okay? And it's going down. The Washington unemployment rate is a full percentage point higher, and is continuing to go up.

is doing. Washington's economy is in the crapper because of Democrat policies. This one here from the 360. Washington loses jobs and it's Republicans' fault. I smell that strong aroma of fabric burning again. So the very restricted vision here in Central Washington is not wildfires after all. I get what you're going with there. Yes, it's climate change. You spend all this money on climate change just to tax all of us so you can steal all of our money, right? That's what it is? Mm-hmm. They're going to keep blaming Republicans for Washington's problems. Also, got a question here. Housing costs. Rob makes this point over on the text line. Washington housing costs. What do Biden's 20 million illegals do to housing costs, supply and demand? If you have more people coming in, then you need more housing. And if you're not keeping up with it because you have too many onerous regulations and you can't build these things fast enough because of the regulations, then guess what? Your supply is going to go down, supply and demand. So things get more expensive. I don't know if it was actually 20 million, but let's say it was 10 million and you actually imported all of them. Yeah. What about that, guys? What about that? They don't want to acknowledge that. They don't want to talk about that. No, of course not. And here's something else. What do the Democrats have planned for this session? Representative Travis Couture has updated his list. We've been reading his list all week as he's been updating it because he knows what's going on in the legislature. So he's been updating his list of what the Democrats have planned if they get a supermajority this time around. Here's the new and updated list. Statewide payroll tax on jobs, modeled after Seattle's disastrous jumpstart head tax. And if you think it's going to stay with high earners, my friends, likely it's not. A new tax on unrealized capital gains. That means your stocks. That means the value of your house. That means the value of your company. That means money that you don't actually have. That means, in theory, money. Tripling property taxes and increasing it annually by inflation and population. Reduce the threshold of new state income tax below $1 million to apply to the middle class if it's not defeated in November by repealing the income tax. A new margins tax scheme, which is being drafted. We'll find out exactly what that is. More reckless spending, more deficits where Democrats cut from the vulnerable in programs that work to give more money to their special interests like trans surgeries, right? That's what it is. Effectively eliminating juvenile detention for juvenile gang offenders like the Bite of Seattle shooter. Using state government to sell and distribute hard drugs like fentanyl. Great. Eliminating penalties for sex offenders who prey on children. Yes, they've done that before. Close down prisons. Early release violent criminals into communities. Reduce law enforcement. Eliminate bail. Destroy our criminal justice system by making it impossible to obtain a defense attorney. Effectively releasing criminals before they ever see a courtroom. These are all proposals that he has cited. And then redistricting Republican lawmakers out of existence to create a permanent and generational Democratic supermajority. Problem is, none of us will be here anymore. Everybody else will be long gone. Anybody who can get out will get out. Democrats want to blame Donald Trump for destroying Washington State. No, my friends. No, my friends. Donald Trump is trying to make sure that we have the right funding going to the right places, like with regards to Homeless Inc. How is Katie Wilson spending that money right now? How is Mayor Fivehead spending that money right now? How is Turd Ferguson spending that money right now? You talk about the gas prices that had nothing to do with Donald Trump. If you are a candidate who is listening to the show right now, I learned so much by losing a race for office that I should be a political consultant. I learned everything not to do. We all make mistakes. But I will tell you the greatest thing ever. When you get sucked into that debate about Donald Trump, you have been given the ultimate line. Donald Trump did not pass the Climate Commitment Act. He did not sign it into law. That was done by the Democrats, and it jacked up your gas prices by 58 cents a gallon. Adding to the already close to a dollar's worth of taxes that were instituted by the Democrats here, and they just passed a new tax, 7 cents a gallon, that's going to go up every year with inflation. Donald Trump didn't do any of that. Gas prices determine the prices of goods because the goods have to get transported somewhere. And now your goods are more expensive. It also increases the prices of farming. And nobody has destroyed farming more in Washington State than the Democrats and Bob Ferguson and Jay Inslee. So you want to blame Donald Trump for all of that?

Donald Trump didn't put on the tax on high earners, chasing them out of Seattle to Bellevue and chasing them out of the state entirely. Donald Trump didn't put the tax on millionaires, which is going to go to all of us, every single one of us, chasing out employers out of the state. Donald Trump didn't chase Starbucks out of Washington. When they throw that stuff at you, you got to just know the facts. And you say, I listen to the Ari Hoffman show, so I know the facts. You got to know the facts, and you got to come rapid fire right back at them. And you say to your opponent, because most of you are challenging incumbents, you say, you voted for the income tax. You voted for the gas tax. You voted for the Climate Commitment Act. You voted for this. You voted for that. You raised the prices, not Donald Trump. That's how you debate. Quote Will Ferrell, that old school movie. Lots more to discuss as the show continues, my friends. In another case of the state failing in spectacular fashion, a new report is out showing that the Department of Children, Youth, and Families failed to protect kids. The one thing you guys are supposed to be good at. Give you all the details when we come back. 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
3: Welcome back to the Ari Hoffman Show. Next week, my friends, a little preview for you, by the way. So next week, all next week, we're actually going to be giving away a pair of tickets to Taylor Dane at Snoqualmie Casino and Hotel. And that concert's going to be over on September 6th. So make sure you are listening to the show next week, so that way you can win tickets to see a global pop icon who is, of course, the artist behind Tell It to My Heart. So make sure you're listening all next week so you can find out your ways to win. Also coming up at 4:45 today, I will give you my review of Mutiny, the new Jason Statham action thriller. So make sure you're listening for that. Interesting article here on the Washington State Standard. Deaths and serious injuries of children involved with Washington's child welfare system last year were even higher than record levels the state previously reported. According to new data, in 2025, 35 children died, 49 more nearly died, either from abuse, neglect, or other maltreatment, or amid these conditions, after having some connection to the child welfare system in the past year. If 35 children died, plus 49 children who died, what exactly is DCYF doing? When you have close to 100 children dying, what are you doing wrong? Is this because of the Keeping Families Together Act, where you can have drug addicts keeping kids in the house and you're not taking them away from them? Is it because DCYF, how many times did we hear that they were monitoring a family, but we're monitoring them that closely? This is according to a report from the state's own Office of the Family and Children's Ombuds, presented to an oversight board on Thursday. There's a few other cases that remain pending, so the number of 2025 deaths of children could be even higher. Accidental drug ingestion by children fueled last year's surge in deaths and injuries. Stop. Stop right there. We have Travis Couture on 3 or 4 times a session just to talk about this issue. That is the Keeping Families Together bill, where a parent was cited for drug use. But we don't take away kids from drug addicts anymore. And as a result, children die. I've told the story at least a dozen times. But a friend of mine who was actually a lawyer in this world told me that it was such a stark difference when she was the lawyer taking kids away. And you see this person who's all hopped up on drugs. And she told me that very, very often what would happen was when this person was ready to get their kids back and had cleaned themselves up and detoxed and dried out and whatever the case may be, they didn't even remember having the meeting when their kids were taken away. Didn't even remember it. And oftentimes she didn't even recognize them aside from the paperwork. She said they look like monsters before and they come back in looking all put together. Yeah. Accidental drug ingestion by children. They shouldn't be around the drugs in the first place. Do you know that if a kid is born addicted to drugs right now, they get to stay with mom, even though mom was doing drugs while she was pregnant with a kid? Most incidents took place where children were in their parents' care, and the majority of children who died were reportedly under 1 year old. What does that mean? Touched fentanyl, found it, swallowed a pill, thought it was a candy, who knows what. Or they were addicted to drugs and the parents never did anything about it when they were born. Through the first half of this year, critical injuries have dropped significantly as drug overdoses have declined statewide. The Department of Children, Youth, and Families, which runs the state's... Oh, wait a second. Drug overdoses have declined. Could that be because there's less drugs coming in as the border's been more secure? You think maybe those two things are related? Just a little bit? DCYF, which runs the state's child welfare system, reported 23 fatalities, 34 near fatalities last year. The Ombuds Office examines different cases than the department, accounting for the discrepancy between the two data sets. This is the kind of stuff that, how are we not doing more to stop it? How are we not doing more to solve it? How are the Democrats refusing to do anything about it? What, you think it's being bigoted towards drug addicts? Children are literally dying because of this bad policy. Now, mind you, Republicans and Democrats voted for this thing. But since it passed and the disastrous results have been made apparent, The Republicans have done everything they can to try and repeal this thing, and the Democrats have done nothing. But also, DCYF, what the hell are you doing? You keep finding these kids in these bad conditions. You keep leaving them in the house. I understand some of it you're restricted by law, but in other cases, you're not. When over 100 kids die on your watch, you've got problems. You've got massive problems, and you are failing at your job. It's not just that, by the way. Kids are also being taken from the home. When we come back, my friends, this next story is absolutely insane. About because of Senate Bill 5599, our worst nightmares have come true, where now Washington State can hide children from their parents. And one of these moms joins us next. You're listening to The Ari Hoffman Show on Talk Radio 570 KVI. 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
3: 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Last weekend, I met Jody Holman. Jody Holman's daughter is still missing. Still missing. She was speaking at Freedom Fest for Let's Go Washington. Jody Holman moved to Texas. Her family is an Army family, and her daughter was allegedly stolen by Washington State. Her daughter is still missing. Why? Because her daughter was convinced by a school in Puyallup that she was a different gender. And apparently, even though Jody's family was actually going along with the gender plan, they were so desperate to save their daughter that they weren't moving fast enough for the district. And the district hid their child, and she still doesn't know where her child is to this day. Now, we're going to release this entire interview, which is close to 30 minutes long, the story is so crazy, on Sunday. But for now, I want you to listen to a piece of this interview I did with Jody just yesterday discussing this. And the rest you'll be able to find at KVI.com.
10: So we thought, this is the first start. We'll try this again. So we did go ahead and re-enroll Elle into the Puyallup School District. And we did go ahead forward with this because we just figured maybe this was a one-off thing. Maybe this was just this school, just this counselor. So we gave it another go. Continued issues. Things were continuing to escalate. But what led us to Texas was there was a moment, and some people in Washington and in the Seattle-Tacoma area remember that Elle's information was shared. She disappeared from Puyallup. She was on the news with David Rose. He went ahead and put her picture out there, and she went missing in Washington. And she was gone for a few months. We had no solid leads, didn't have any signs of life. And then we were served, my husband and I were served with, to appear in court for family, to terminate. It was basically to accuse us of being abusive and to terminate our parental rights is what it boiled down to.
3: Who are the ones who are serving you with this?
10: So, what happened was it was from Eleanor, and it was an emergency, what they call an emergency ex parte hearing. And, that was the first signs of life that we had in months. We didn't know she was alive. And then we got court documents. So there was conflicting feelings. I mean, we had this sense of relief. Our child is alive. They filed court documents, like our kid's alive. So we were like, okay, we're going to go to court. We had no idea what we were really going for. It just kind of caught us off guard. I think we had 5 business days to really like go from between when we were served and when we were to appear. So, you know, it was really difficult because like you haven't, as a parent, you haven't seen your kid in months. Your kid's been missing. And you're just like, I want to hug my child. I missed my child. I want to love on my child. And it was just, it was like, no. The attitude, the strangers that my child was with, we just didn't know. And so in that hearing, they granted the emergency ex parte. Elle was placed with a stranger while we were there. And so we really weren't sure what was going on. We ended up retaining a lawyer just because we clearly were out of our depth. And then, so in the first couple of instances in front of the judge in Pierce County, Elle did not have representation that was formal. There was an advised counsel who was present, and that person was from Team Child. And Later, Elle was assigned counsel by the court because she's a minor. And so somehow in the whole process, instead of the assigned counsel actually taking on Elle's case, Team Child ended up becoming counsel of record and then was continued to
3: this government funded agency here in Washington that's supposed to be helping kids is the one trying to take your kid away from you in court.
10: Yes. So one of the entities, if we go back to that document, one of the entities on that document was a place called Oasis Center in Tacoma. And they're a youth LGBTQ plus center for runaways and teens who feel that they need the support. And they are government funded. And they clearly, the school districts are given this information to provide to these teens that, hey, if that child in your school has an issue, they can come here. So there's a governmental connection there. The Oasis Center also receives government funding. I don't have the exact structure of all their funding, but I do know that they receive funding from the government. And then Oasis Center connected Elle with Teen Child. And at this point in time, Elle's in high school. And so also receives government funding.
3: This is absolutely crazy. So to this day, you don't know where your daughter is. She's in the custody of these organizations. She's no longer with you guys. And you don't know where she is. And Washington State is paying for this.
10: Yes. So Washington State basically has paid for the education that they then indoctrinated my child into believing that we were abusive. And then encouraged my child to go to a center for runaways. So even though they didn't say, we want you to run away from your family, they encouraged my child to go to a center for runaways. In that center, plugged my child in to a legal firm funded by the government that helped to attempt to sever our parental rights.
3: This is absolutely crazy. This is nuts. I mean, this is the nightmare scenario that we've been cautioning everybody about. So, I mean, Jody, if you had a word to say to other parents out there in Washington, all right, and they even have an inkling this is going on, what would you advise them?
10: First of all, it's not an inkling that it's going on. It is going on.
3: No. I mean, if a parent thinks it's going on with their kid. Yeah.
10: The parents shouldn't, even if they don't have an inkling, mm-hmm. The parents in Washington State need to operate knowing that this is happening. Whether they have an inkling of it or not, this is happening. These schools are doing this. These schools, if you walk into a school district in Washington State, they are mandated to provide care and gender-affirming practices and then not tell the parents. I've never, ever, ever, ever taught my kids, oh, it's okay if that person over there tells you to keep a secret from your family or your parents. It's okay if that person over there tells you to keep a secret. I've never said that. I've only ever said, it is never okay for anyone to tell you to keep a secret from your parents because those are bad people who tell you that. But that's what's happening. These schools are saying, it's okay. We won't tell your parents.
3: That's absolutely crazy. Jody, I appreciate your time today. I'm so sorry for what you're going through, but please keep us updated on Eleanor's situation when you get them, because I'm sure the audience is going to want to know what's going on with them. And parents, listen to what Jody is saying, because she's gone through it. She's still going through it. And this is something we are hearing more and more reports about. I'm up to about 9 parents who I've spoken to who had some similar things happen. Some of them want to go on air. Some of them don't want to go on air. So Jody, thank you very much for joining us today and sharing your story with us.
10: Yes, thank you. And I don't want to see this happening anymore. I don't want to see that we've fled our home state because of this.
3: Right.
10: And I don't want to see it happen to anyone else.
3: Yeah.
10: I want it to stop.
3: And I hope a lot of people out there are listening. And even if you don't have an inkling, look at it, see if the stuff is happening in your schools, because it's happening in a lot of them. Jody Holman, thank you so much for joining us today. Really do appreciate it.
10: Thanks.
3: We got a whole lot more to discuss as the show continues. 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
3: 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And just a reminder, coming up from 6 to 7 is the Ari Hoffman Show Reloaded, brought to you by our friends over at Wade's Eastside Guns and Bellevue Indoor Range, Puget Sound's premier destination for everything firearms. Well, this one here, two NFL committees have unanimously recommended approval of the proposed sale of the Seattle Seahawks by, oh, excuse me, to a group led by the Coleslaw family. Is that what we're calling them now, the Coleslaws? I mean, that's, I don't know how to pronounce it yet. I'm sure we'll all learn eventually. Moving the transaction closer to a vote by the league owners. The NFL's Finance and Ownership Policy Committees reviewed the transaction Wednesday, recommended that all 32 clubs approve the deal at a special league meeting next Wednesday in Atlanta, according to an NFL spokesman. So this is going to be a big news story next week. I assume there's not going to be much other news happening next week. So this will be a big news story coming up next week. Three-fourths of the NFL clubs must vote in favor for the transaction to be approved. The committees are made up of team owners, while the league office does not have a vote. Unanimous recommendation is a strong indication the transaction is moving forward as expected, said Natalie Welch, PhD, the director of Seattle University MBA in Sports and Entertainment Management Program. The deal also reflects the growing value of professional sports franchises, particularly NFL teams, as broadcasting and streaming companies increasingly compete for sports rights. Welch also points to the Seahawks' success on and off the field as a contributing to the franchise's value. Looking ahead, she said Seattle's hosting of the World Cup reinforced the value of Lumen Field's location, reduced concerns about the Seahawks potentially leaving the city. She says, I definitely don't see the Seahawks moving out of Seattle anytime soon. I got a question for all of you. Are you worried about that? Me personally, I don't think they're actually going to move because with regards to the Seahawks, they're the only team for multiple states and British Columbia in any direction. I don't really think they're going anywhere. That would be my guess. But if you disagree with me, give me a call. Excuse me, give me a text at 206-421-5757. That's 206-421-5757. Here's another one. This one here from Como News. For the first time in 15 years of life, Marquez Reed is playing two-handed catch. So far, so good, his occupational therapist said. Good adjustment. Nice. The encouragement is from Eva Ma at Shriners Children's Hospital in Portland, Oregon, who is helping Marquez adjust to life with a prosthetic arm. He was born with just a portion of his left arm. The journey to his new prosthesis started in a classroom in North Kitsap High School at a holiday campaign where students can ask for a gift. A lot of people ask for a Monster energy drink or a bag of chips, he said, but Marquez's friends asked for an arm. We were like, oh, we need to get this kid what he wants. The fundraising grew, and the school in the Polesville community and beyond raised $15,000. In June, Marquez debuted his sleek black bionic prosthesis, known as the Hero Arm, at the end of the school year assembly. And now the hard work is underway. The two-handed catch is the warm-up activity. When we started, I couldn't catch at all, he said. As we went through the process, I started getting the hang of it. After doing everything one-handed, Marquez is learning how to coordinate movement on both sides of his body. We call in the technical terms bilateral coordination or using two hands for manual use, Ma said. So that's another part he has to organize with his brain to have the motor output, and that's also a challenge. Marquez can control the arm with an app and has muscle control. He demonstrated both using his phone to make the arm and hand move. He also explained how flexing different muscles in his upper arm will control movements. His mother is embracing the challenges. Quote, he's just willing to jump in and try new things. It's been a lot of fun to watch. The new arm will help Marquez learn to drive, change how he plays sports. But first, tasks at home, like setting the table and taking out the garbage. Of course, parents say, if you want that new arm, you got to set the table and you got to take out the garbage, right? That's what's happening. Marquez is also a patient ambassador for Shriners Hospital. It's one of the ways the family gives back after receiving so much support. The thing's really cool looking, actually. Soon enough, he might become a supervillain. You know, like that Winter Soldier guy. All of a sudden, he's taking on Captain America. All of a sudden, he's becoming an assassin. It starts nice with somebody giving you a bionic arm, and look where it ends.
16: I was going to say, you went to villain in the good news segment?
3: Well, sorry,
16: the
3: dude.
16: Winter Soldier ends up being a good guy.
3: Well, he does later. And a member of Congress. Wait, well, is that still a good guy?
16: Yeah. Why don't we skip the bad guy part for this,
3: okay,
16: this fella?
3: Fine. Iron Man, it's ish, kind of. You got anybody else on our side who's got a bionic arm? The bionic man.
16: Maybe he'll be the first.
3: There you go. The $6 million man. RoboCop. Any of those things? Darth Vader? No, I mean, it's a pretty cool looking thing. It really is. Actually, there's this really sweet video. It came out years ago.
17: I think when Avengers was just coming out, where there was this little kid, he's like 5 or 6 years old, and Robert Downey Jr. showed up to give the kid a bionic arm, and it was all Iron Man tricked out. Like, it looked the same way, and it did all the same things. It lit up at the end the exact same way. Pretty cool stuff. And then the story, which just won't go away, Pizza Hut's rebrand. Coming back
16: more?
17: There's more of this. Yes. Because now, of course, Dave Portnoy has to weigh in, right? The guy who does the one pizza bite deal. You know this whole thing?
16: Yeah, of course, you know, and it went kind of viral where he'll just show up at a place and go, you know, give me your pizza. He takes a bite and then he gives it. I think he's biased, though. Because it's always that New York style. It's like, oh, look, it's got a...
17: Well, it's supposed to have
16: enough firmness, but not, it can't be too floppy, and yes, it can't be. And then he's always like, it's always just like a cheese pizza that he's like, oh, this is a 10 or whatever. It looks fine.
17: You're right. If you're going for it, he's clearly looking for New York pizza outside of New York.
16: Yeah. I'm giving a hard time. Yeah. It's like, and he's kind of, I don't know how consistent he is. Sometimes I'm like, you just like giving a hand to this poor little hole in the wall. It's probably not that good.
17: Well, I'll say this. I have had great pizza. I've had good pizza. Bad pizza is rare, but it does happen. There are some places that their pizza is just terrible. Sure. Awful. The ones where the rubbery crust at the bottom tastes like it came out of a microwave, but it just came out of the oven.
16: Or the sauce is really sweet. It's like, what are you doing? Okay, so what does he have to say?
17: Anyway, what he's saying is they're talking about the rebrand of the Pizza Hut. So what they're talking about is all this marketing they're doing behind the rebrand, trying to get people back there for this thing, right? So what rebrand is it? It's not the retro thing. It's the Hut. So they're just calling it the Hut. Now, to be honest with you, do I really care? I mean, for years, KFC has been Kentucky Fried Chicken. It's just KFC. It's just FedEx. It's just whatever. So we're abbreviating the thing for the Hut? Okay, I don't really care. Personally, it seems like people don't care because they still know it's Pizza Hut. They know where you're going to. It's always been some comments about the Hut. This is nothing new, really. We're just going along with this, but this is the new thing. It's going to be the Hut officially for the next 25 weeks. The promotion is tied into NFL football, which I think this is a nothing burger. I'd rather be talking about the retro designs. And are they bringing back the arcade games as part of the retro designs?
16: I did see that they have a retro menu right now. Mm-hmm. So they have the old personal pan pizza that I used to always get from Book It Club.
17: Yeah.
16: But you read so many books and you get a coupon.
17: And you get your pizza.
16: You didn't really have to prove you read that many books.
17: On that conveyor belt thing when you got it? Is that how they make the pizza?
16: I don't know how they did it in the 80s in the back, but probably. Okay. And it was delicious.
17: The one in Israel, that sucker was right out front. So you could be like, oh, look how cool that is. Yeah, you saw the machine right there.
16: How cool that actually is, because it's like real pizza should be cooked in a proper brick oven.
17: Exactly,
16: but,
17: right.
16: But loved it when I was a kid.
17: Do you know what I saw? I was at Lowe's the other day picking up appliances. Lowe's now has for your barbecue the pizza inserts that go into your barbecue, perfectly designed for your Weber grill. I think to myself, that looks awesome. I should look into that this weekend. That's going to do it for us this week, my friends. But fear not, we'll be back on Monday with more insane stories, more exciting guests, and, of course, more giveaways. 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

0: time with Ari is almost over. But don't worry, we'll give you one more hour. 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
6: Country music icon and philanthropist Dolly Parton has passed away at the age of 80. Her family announced she died peacefully in Nashville Tuesday morning. TMZ reported Parton had been admitted to a hospital in Nashville last night with kidney issues. Fans will have the chance to celebrate Dolly Parton's life when her Broadway musical opens later this year. We get more from Chris Caraggio.
7: Dolly, a true original musical, will begin preview performances on December 7th at the St. James Theater in New York City. It'll tell the story of Parton's life in her own words and through her songs. Among the hits that will be featured in the musical are I Will Always Love You, Jolene, and 9 to 5. It'll also have new songs that Parton wrote just for the show, with Parton recently saying she had worked on as many as 14 before narrowing it down. I'm Chris Caraggio.
6: Flags in the U.S. are now at half staff for Dolly Parton. Polls are closed. The vote counting's underway in the three states holding primary elections today. In South Carolina, Republican Senator Darlene Graham is facing Congressman Ralph Norman in a Senate Republican runoff. In Georgia's U.S. House special election, two Democrats are vying to serve the remainder of the late U.S. Representative David Scott's term. And in Oklahoma, people are voting in Republican and Democratic runoffs for governor and the Democratic runoff for U.S. Senate. Two people have died from the measles in Lancaster County, Pennsylvania. That state's Department of Health is saying both individuals were unvaccinated, but will not identify them to protect their privacy. They're the first measles-related deaths in Pennsylvania in 35 years. The state's health secretary says in a release that's because measles has been largely eradicated, but that many seem to be unfamiliar with the potential severity of the disease. She notes the combined measles, mumps, and rubella vaccine is safe and provides the best protection we have against measles. I'm Scott Carr.
0: 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Can't get enough of the Ari Hoffman Show? We'll give you one more hour. 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It's time for a common sense current in a sea of insanity.
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4: 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We have record debt and Ro Khanna has record earnings. Let's pull a DSA and confiscate everything. But before we get to any of that, my friends, time for your daily dose of adrenaline.
8: You want me to stick this?
4: My father-in-law called me this morning, and he had seen the story on Fox News of our new friend, Matt Calkins, from the formerly of the Seattle Times. He's the sports columnist who, unless you've been living under a rock, you now know who he is. The Seattle Times spiked his column because he had the gall, he had the audacity to say, hey, maybe girls' sports should be for girls, and maybe boys shouldn't be in girls' sports. To present it through the lens of some teenage girls who lost championships and were forced to play against, share locker rooms with boys. How dare he? The Seattle Times spiked that article. And it was one of a few articles that the Seattle Times had spiked for Matt Calkins, and he decided to walk away from the Seattle Times. Well, this has gone mega viral. Last time I checked, his resignation note on X, the announcement, had 100,000 likes, had been retweeted by basically everybody at this point. And he was doing the TV circuit. So he was on Fox News with Trace Gallagher earlier, and my father-in-law saw it. And he called me to remind me of a story. A few years ago, my father-in-law canceled his subscription to the Seattle Times after having it for over 40 years. His parents had it until the day they died. He was tired of its bias and hit his breaking point when the paper took the side of Hamas after the October 7th massacre. About a month later, someone from the Times called him and asked him about reactivating his subscription. He politely said no and explained that the paper had long ago forgotten its job was the who, the what, the when, the where, the why, and that opinions were for the editorial section. The woman from the Times who called my father-in-law said, "You sound like my father." My father-in-law replied that her father sounded like a smart man, adding that the Seattle Times had basically just become a clearinghouse for reprints of articles from the New York Times, the Washington Post, the Associated Press, saying that if he wanted to read those papers, he would subscribe to them. What's the point in subscribing to the Seattle Times if they're just reprinting everybody else's stuff? I haven't looked at today's Seattle Times because what's the point? I assume if you open up the front section of today's Seattle Times, there will be in the first 2 to 3 pages at least one article from AP, at least one article from the New York Times, at least one article from the Associated Press, and at least one article from the Washington Post. Why bother paying for that? You can go on those other websites for free. She replied when he said he didn't want to subscribe anymore, "Don't you want to hear the other side?" That's when he ended the call, because that's exactly the problem. The Seattle Times wants to force its agenda on its readers, and as we know, will not print anything that opposes it. Apparently, this has trickled down to the subscription callers. Because when even they say, "Don't you want to hear the other side?" No. In a newsroom, you can present both sides, but that means you have to present both sides. Why would you subscribe to an outlet that says you're wrong all the time? It reminds me of an old Jewish joke where these two Jewish old men see a friend of theirs, another Jewish old man, sitting on a bench, and he's reading Der Stürmer, the Nazi magazine. And they say, "Why are you reading this?" And he goes, "Well, the news is always so bad. But according to this, we own the banks, we run the movies, we run the media, we control the weather. It's all good news. It's all good news." Why would you want a paper
8: that constantly tells you you're wrong without ever saying you have a point. Here's something. You want to put them side by side? Fine. And that's what the Wall Street Journal does. The Wall Street Journal has point, counterpoint. The Wall Street Journal has opinions I agree with, opinions I disagree with. But to just subscribe to something because it disagrees with me all the time, that's crazy.
9: You know, using that logic, we should be killing it right now. This station should be number one in the market. Because you'd think all of Seattle would like to hear what they normally don't hear.
8: Or exactly.
9: What the other side is saying.
8: Exactly right. You think all the people in Seattle will go, I'm going to listen to Seattle's conservative talk radio station. Right? That would make the most amount of sense.
9: So using their logic, man, we should be huge. Maybe we should tell that to people who are like, oh, I'm not conservative. I don't listen to your station.
8: Don't you want to hear the other side? Brilliant, Kevin. Absolutely brilliant. Now, here's something else. I am not opposed to hearing the other side. A lot of the podcasts I listen to are the other side, but that's because I'm preparing to argue with other people, and I want to hear what the other arguments are so I can refine my own position. But if I just want to enjoy the news, I'm going to turn on what I want to listen to.
9: Also, you're the only game in town, Seattle Times.
8: Yes.
9: So how do I get the other side news-wise?
8: Exactly. Well, here's something else. You remember, Kevin, and we discussed this a bit yesterday. There used to be the Seattle Times and there was the PI, right? The PI was seen as the more lefty version and the Seattle Times was seen as the more righty version.
9: Yep.
8: So when the PI folded, Seattle Times should have said, we're going to keep doing what we're doing because we are still afloat and we are still successful. Instead, they said, let's hire a bunch of them people from the PI. And you know what? The stranger's having problems too. Let's hire a bunch of them because there's this underserved market. Now, it'd be one thing if you hired a bunch of people to serve an underserved market, but you did it at the expense of what was there before. And let's be real. The Seattle Times wasn't exactly conservative before. It was just more conservative. So you have now gone down the same road as the failed PI, as the failing stranger, which had to get bought two or three times by somebody else to save the thing. And now you're in trouble too. And here's something else, by the way. The Seattle Times, by only printing the Washington Post and the New York Times and the Associated Press, yeah, I know they have some local stuff, but by printing those things as the majority of the newspaper, what do I need you for? I rarely ever check the Seattle Times website to see what they have going on. I get most of my news that's happening locally from sites like Como, from sites like the Center Square. You know where else I get it from? My own reporting. Because when the Seattle Times isn't covering issues that are important to the people in Seattle, in King County, in Washington, people go elsewhere to find their news. And in this day and age, when you could choose any show, when you could choose any podcast, thank you for choosing us, why would you choose the one to hear the other side? Media is getting more and more siloed, where if you want to be a far left Hamas supporting saying America deserves 9/11, Hassan Piker's Twitch stream is there for you. You can go there. If you want to find somebody who makes me look like a liberal, those podcasts exist. They exist in this world. You can go find them. And a lot of people don't want to hear the other side. But what's worse than that is the Seattle Times isn't doing the journalism that we need around here. Here's an example. So the other day, our friend Andrea Suarez was hit with a labor and industries complaint. We spoke about this on the show. Labor and industries, somebody reported her and said they are not following guidelines for removal of needles and homeless waste when they go out in parks. First of all, if you've been on one of Andrea Suarez's picks, as she calls them, they have protective gear, they have those grabber thingies, they do everything right, and they've never had an issue. Now, what's interesting about this is Andrea is very effective. Andrea is a volunteer. Andrea has a volunteer organization. She doesn't have any employees. How come nobody has ever investigated Plymouth Housing from the Seattle Times? We've seen the videos out of Plymouth Housing. It is a disaster area, a disaster area. Jonathan Cho and Andrea have been ringing the bells of alarm on Plymouth housing. I have never seen anything out of the Seattle Times on Plymouth housing, except for, and I did a little searching on this last night, except for, we need to vote yes for this levy so we can fund more programs like Plymouth housing. Then there's their Project Homeless, which is paid for a lot of the donors of Plymouth housing. So doesn't that mean that the Seattle Times is taking undeclared campaign contributions to fund pet projects of people who want to continue the homeless grift going? Here's something else. Have you seen the videos that Andrea and Cho and others have put out from Homeless Inc., from Plymouth Housing, of how disgusting those places are? Andrea told me that she has had a whole bunch of people come forward that want to talk about the deplorable conditions inside of Plymouth Housing. So you know what I did two nights ago? I filed an LNI complaint against Plymouth Housing with the Labor and Industries. These guys want to play this game? Let's play this game. Why has the Seattle Times never investigated Plymouth Housing? They are the number one source of 911 calls any of the homeless facilities they have. I've never seen a single investigative report from the Seattle Times about Plymouth Housing. None. Zero zilch. And they have a whole division, Project Homeless. Turns out Project Homeless is really just designed so that these muckety mucks can pay for this thing so that they can convince you, if only we had more money, we would be able to clear everything up. Now vote for more money. And that's what they've been doing. So something else I'm working on right now is a PDC complaint, Public Disclosure Commission complaint, because that's basically what they did to Brandi Cruz in Let's Go Washington by saying, oh, well, because Brandi gives her opinion about Let's Go Washington, that's an undeclared campaign contribution. So the Seattle Times, I think I actually make a way better case than the people who filed it against Brandi Cruz and Let's Go Washington. So because the Seattle Times is really just a mouthpiece for these guys to raise your taxes so that way they can fund Homeless Inc., I think that's way worse. Because in that case, we actually have the paper trail of

protecting girls' sports, defending, protecting parental rights. What is controversial about any of that? Oh, shock, shock, the conservative commentator is against taxes. Oh, shock, shock, the conservative commentator is pro-traditional family values. And yet they come after us for this. And I've never heard the Seattle Times speak out for anybody like me having a press pass. In fact, quite the opposite. They're part of the Washington Capitol Correspondents Association, and they're trying to make sure that me, Brandy, and Jonathan Cho don't have press passes. But meanwhile, who's the only one doing investigations into Plymouth housing and the deplorable conditions inside? Jonathan Cho, the guy who goes in there with flip-flops. That guy, Andrea Suarez, the volunteer of the homeless organization. The Seattle Times made themselves irrelevant because in the process of living inside their own echo chamber and not wanting anything that challenges it, not only did they alienate their audience, but they stopped doing journalism. Because a real journalist will look at Seattle and it'll say, this place is a disaster. What's causing it? Have you seen a single article in the Seattle Times? World Cup's over. Homeless is back now. And it's back with a vengeance. And it's worse than it was before. Hey, now that the World Cup's over, why are there so many empty storefronts in downtown Seattle? Hey, you know all those posters they put over the empty storefronts? Who paid for all that? Where'd all that money come from for the World Cup? Because those posters are still up and those stores are still empty. Who paid for all those Welcome to Seattle posters to hide the fact that the stores were empty for all the tourists that came here? Why is Seattle Times never actually investigated if Plymouth Housing gets gajillions of dollars? Why are the conditions inside so deplorable? Why are they so bad? It's not just that they became an echo chamber. Is that they made themselves irrelevant. And why would you want to subscribe to them anymore? Some people say, I want it for the crosswords. Some people say they want it because, oh, they just want to know what's happening locally. There are better resources out there. Do you know that for the last 2 weeks, I have beaten the Seattle Times on almost every major story they put out by at least a week? Every single one on this show. Every single major story. During the Bite of Seattle, I had everything days before they had it. I had it before most of the newsroom had it. And this isn't a thing to say, oh, listen more to the Ari Hoffman Show. You're already doing that. I should be commenting on things. I should be talking about my thoughts on things, which I do all the time. I spend most of my nights researching these stories because most of the media around here isn't doing their jobs. The fact that I can name the media around here who's doing their jobs on one hand shows you how bad it actually is. So the Seattle Times pitch of don't you want to hear the other side? It's not just I don't want to hear the other side. It's more so, can you give me the information about what's going on? Because I don't hear anything useful out of you guys. Spiking Matt Calkins' column on protecting girls' sports was a dumb business decision. It is the biggest story in sports right now. It has political crossover, and it continues every single week. Because every week, the Indiana Fever have another game against somebody else, and there's going to be another protest, and it all started right here in Seattle. It started right here, and you can follow it across the country. This is a story that keeps going. And if you want to bring in the other side, bring in the other side and put it right next to Matt Calkins' article, and you can have a side-by-side. So then both sides will say, see, they're validating me. It's so validating. I feel seen. I'll keep my Seattle Times subscription for another week. But because they spiked his article, because they're so ideologically captured, they missed out not only on the clicks, but they missed out on realizing there's another point of view out there. And they're not even covering this story because it's what? Too dangerous for them? You're going to see, guaranteed, that what's going to happen is the Seattle Times editorial board is doing their

for endorsements right now for the November election. The Seattle Times, don't forget, went down to Olympia last year to testify about how they want taxpayer money to fund their failing newspaper. They are advocating for that. They are literally biased by pitching that because the very thing they claim I'm doing, they are doing. They're advocating for policy. They're advocating for the taxpayer dollars to go to them. Do you want your taxpayer dollars going to the Seattle Times? You shouldn't want your regular dollars going to the Seattle Times or your taxpayer dollars. But that is what they are advocating for. So because the government wants the income tax, you're going to see vote no on the repeal because it's just going to millionaires. You're going to see vote against protecting girls' sports because trans rights are human rights. Never mind the girls who are losing out on championships and getting injured or sexually assaulted by boys pretending to be girls. And what about parental rights? With that one, the Seattle Times might say vote yes to protect parental rights just because they want to throw us a bone. And so people will say they're conservative. I wonder how my predictions are going to shake out. But no, Seattle Times, I don't want to hear the other side. You know why? All I hear all day long from you guys is the other side, and I never actually get the news. You guys did this to yourselves, and you've lost people who are subscribers for 10, 20, 30, 40 years. You did this to yourselves. You made yourselves irrelevant. But not just that. What a bad business decision. What a terrible business decision to give up on the biggest story in sports with political crossover that started right here in Seattle. Speaking of things right here in Seattle, our socialist mayor, Katie Wilson, ran away from the press again while doing a lousy impression of the village people. We'll have that insane audio for you when we come back. 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
8: We got a lot of texts on the last segment, but this one from Jason and Lacey is stellar. They say the fact that the Seattle Times refers to themselves as the other side indicates that they are biased. It's admitting it. Exactly right, Jason. Couldn't have said it better myself. Exactly right. We have other listeners talking about all the different shows they saw Matt Calkins on. Just remember, my friends, we had him yesterday. Maybe we should do a segment where we check in with Matt once a week about what's going on in sports and just get his thoughts on life. That could be a lot of fun, as a matter of fact, because I don't know the sports ball so well. Sure, I know what basketball is. I've played basketball. I know what football is, and I played football. The only sport I really follow close enough is baseball. That could be fun. If you think we should do that, give us a text. 206-421-5757. That's 206-421-5757. Okay, Seattle Mayor Katie Wilson had another bad interview yesterday, and Chris Daniels is right there for all of it from Como News, their senior reporter. So let me set the scene for you, because we don't have video here. We've got audio, so I got to describe it to you. They're talking about how Katie Wilson signed this new thing to speed up housing. And let's be real, it's not going to speed up housing. It's just whatever. It's a mess. It's performative. So she's trying to milk this thing for all she possibly can to distract from the bite of Seattle shooting. But her mistake was, well, if you want to have a press conference, the press is actually going to show up. And if the press is going to show up, you're going to get asked about the bite of Seattle shooting because we still don't have answers. What's today's date? The 21st? Okay, 4 days from now. No, this Sunday. This Sunday is exactly a month after the bite of Seattle shooting. There are at least two suspects on the loose. We still don't have a description of either one of them. Two suspects a month afterwards. We don't know more than we did that night when the press conference was delayed. So, of course, she's going to get asked questions about this. And you've had multiple shootings since then. And you've had multiple problems since then. And her poll ratings are an absolute disaster. The best best poll rating she has is a 37% approval rating. The worst one she has is a 22% approval rating. She is screwed. So she's trying to get past it. Look, I'm giving you more housing. Look at the more housing I'm giving you. Isn't this wonderful? They put her in a construction hat and they put her in a neon vest to stand outside this building that's being built. Now, mind you, she's surrounded by reporters. And when you actually do these things in a construction site, they make everybody wear the hard hats and the vests and everything else. Nobody else is wearing them. In addition to that, none of her staff is wearing them. This is purely performative, completely performative as she stands there. So what happens? The media starts asking her all these questions. And let's just say it very, very quickly goes off the rails.
9: Despite your efforts like this, your approval rating is at 37%. That is President Donald Trump territory. Why do you think that is?
10: I'm not going to speak. Anyone can do a poll, so people can look at the poll and interpret what they want. But my priority right now is delivering for the people of Seattle. And that means projects like this, where we are putting paint on the ground and we are improving our transportation.
11: But that same poll says a 20-point drop, a 20-point drop in just a matter of months. How do you explain that?
10: So I think there are a lot of concerns right now about public safety, which I understand. Public safety is an extremely high priority for my office. We're just about to start a search for our new police chief, so I understand we're in a moment of uncertainty in the city where a lot of people are, you know, wanting to see action, and we're going to be providing that action.
11: So does that mean Andre Sales is not a full-time candidate? If you say you're starting a search, is Andre Sales part of that search?
10: Interim Chief Sales is our interim police chief, and we are embarking on a search process, and I do not know yet whether Interim Chief Sales will be applying for that
12: position. Okay, we got to move the mayor along here, folks. Yeah. We've got time for one-on-one interviews with SDOT subject matter experts.
10: Again, I am focused on delivering for the people of Seattle, and that means public safety, and that means transportation, and that means homelessness, and that means affordable housing, and that is the work that I'm focused on.
12: Okay, we're going to keep walking.
13: Thank you, everyone.
12: We're going to get the mayor on the schedule.
8: Okay. So what happens when you order the village people on Temu or Wish.com is standing there and her staff keeps trying to end the press conference. They keep trying to move her along and they're literally dragging her away from the press, but she keeps stopping to answer the questions, probably because she doesn't want to be seen as impotent, because that's how she's been seen this whole time, controlled by her staff. But she keeps turning around. But the worst part of this video, aside from the fact that her answers suck and her answers are terrible and nobody coached her on how to talk to the media and she's running away from them again, is as she's leaving, the Como camera captures. She almost gives a look to the camera. She must be giving it to a staff member or something afterwards. That look where you give to your spouse when the person who is just talking to you is insane and you can't believe you just had the conversation with them. You know when you're like, your eyebrows go up and your eyes go wide and you kind of give them that smile like, can you believe that just happened? She gives that look to somebody on camera as in, oh, forget all these media guys. But then it gets worse. She just sheds that neon vest, takes off the hat, like, show's over, I gotta get out of here. It is the most disingenuous thing I have ever seen her do. No, that's not true. I remember her pretending to play instruments when she couldn't play instruments, when she was busking at the Pike Place Market. How many other skills did she pretend to have while she was running for election? The problem is, at some point, you can't fool all of the people all the time anymore. And everybody has woken up to the fact that she is completely incompetent. That and how about we practice a few answers here for a second? Mayor Wilson, what do you say to the fact that your poll numbers are in Donald Trump territory? That was actually the question she got. Here we go. You want me to do this? Ready? The only poll that matters is what the voters will say if I run for re-election. Decisions are not always popular, but I believe I am making the right decision, and time will prove me right. Boom! Done! Boom! Shakalaka! How hard is that? I should really be the... You know what? How come they haven't gone back to my application to be her comms person, Kevin? I am very mad. I want that $300,000 a year job.
13: Gee, let me think of some reasons. Probably one of them being you call her Mayor Fivehead.
8: Well,
13: so
8: yeah.
13: That might be part of the selection process.
8: Kevin, you aren't thinking this through. You know why? I can't call her Mayor Fivehead anymore. If they hire me, I'll have to say, yeah, she's the best mayor ever. She's just the greatest mayor you've ever seen before in your life. I'm getting $300,000 for this job. I'll say whatever they pay me. I'll give you a full interview scoop after she's out of office or after they fire me. I'll tell you everything. You want the guy who calls you Mayor Fivehead to stop? Just hire him. Isn't that what you do? Isn't that how it goes in government? Speaking of government, well, we have a massive deficit. It's really the worst debt we've ever seen on top of that. Not looking good, but I see a whole bunch of people in Congress who have a whole lot of money. Why don't we just pull a DSA and seize all their assets? We'll talk about it when we come back. You're listening to the Ari Hoffman Show on Talk Radio 570 KVI.

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11: Rotten, slimy, and corrupt.
12: Yeah,
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13: The U.S. national debt surpassed $40 trillion for the first time in history on Wednesday, as the federal government is on pace to borrow more than $2 trillion this year alone. Now, for a lot of people, they go, who cares? Sure, they have those debt clocks, and we're not going to have to pay for it. That'll be our kids' problem. That'll be our grandkids' problem. That'll be our great-grandkids' problem. Guys, you're paying for it right now. When the government doesn't have enough money to pay its debt, it prints more money. And when you have more of something, it is worth less, otherwise known as inflation. Basic economics, my friends. So yes, it is affecting you right now, and it's dangerous. And we shouldn't be spending that much money. And I got to tell you, I'm really, really tired of people saying, oh, we're gonna fix the debt, and we're going to solve the deficit, and we're going to stop all the out-of-control spending. No! Democrats roll in, they spend on their priorities. Republicans roll in, they spend on their priorities. I thought all that tariff money was going to pay off some of this stuff. Well, I have a new idea, Kevin. And I think it's a bipartisan idea. It's a really good one. I got it from the Democratic Socialists of America. You know how they always want to take everybody's money all the time? I say we seize all the money that all these Congress members have made in the stock market and use it to pay off the debt. Right? I think that's a great idea. I mean, tax the rich. Right? Isn't that the direction we should be going in? Let's start with Ro Khanna. Ro Khanna, the far-left progressive squad member who's not a girl. California Democrat, otherwise known as Socialist Ro Khanna, now is estimated to be worth $167 million. Now, when he came into Congress, He was worth $78 million. So he's more than doubled his net worth while in Congress. In fact, a lot of the stuff he has could be worth a lot more. That's just what's on public disclosures. So why don't we just take his money? Why don't we just, let's tax the rich? I'm warming up to this idea. Let's just do that. No, of course you don't want to do that. Because, yeah, I mean, look, if he got it fairly, then everybody's entitled to what they earned. If he got it by doing backroom deals or subscribing to Nancy Pelosi's newsletter about how to make money in the stock market, I should really do that. Does Paul Pelosi have a mailer? I know there's that Twitter account that does whatever stock trades Nancy Pelosi does. Maybe I should follow that one. Maybe I'll be, you know what? No, I'm doing this wrong. We need the Rokana stock trader. That guy went from worth $78 million to $167 million. Let's do that. So when we say tax the rich, let's just go after them. Speaking of Democrats who have completely caved to any principles or whatever it was that they had, Senate Minority Leader Chuck Schumer is now actually welcoming the far-left takeover of his party. You know, the Hassan Pikers and the Abdul Rahman al-Sayeds. So here's what he said about al-Sayed, the terrorist supporter, just the other day.
12: Look, the bottom line is we're going to win Michigan. Let me tell you why we're going to win Michigan. First, al-Sayed has brought in new energy and new talent into the Democratic Party, but also in Michigan itself. But second, Michigan, Trump has so bungled the Michigan economy. You know, the numbers for Trump on how well he's doing in keeping costs down in the economy is in the low 30s in the country. It's in the high 20s in Michigan. Why? He created a trade war with Canada. Anyone who's halfway decent as president knows that the Michigan economy and the Canadian economy are totally intertwined. And he's blown it. We're going to win Michigan.
13: Okay, never mind the fact that, you know, that whole thing's being resolved as we speak right now, and there's actually trade deals being done with Canada right now. But push past that for a second and how we were getting screwed in those trade deals. Let's just move past that for a second, and let's focus on the fact that now he's embracing the terrorist supporter. He is so desperate to hold on to power that the guy who supports terrorists, the raving anti-Semite who justified a terrorist trying to shoot up and burn down a synagogue preschool in Michigan. Yes, that all actually happened. That now Chuck Schumer is saying, come to the party. As long as we beat Donald Trump, there's a place for you in our party. Democrats have gone so far left that they are now quoting Abdul Rahman al-Sayed, the terror supporter. Here's Democrat National Committee Chair Ken Martin. Tell me if any of this sounds familiar to you.
14: Every Democrat I know believes that we should get money out of politics and we should put more money into people's pockets, that we should raise the minimum wage and we should work for universal health care.
13: There it is. The entire wish list, right? The entire wish list. So is there any daylight between you guys and the far left who hate America?
14: And first, thank you for having me on, Laura. Democrats are unified. We are united, and we're through most of these primaries now, so it's no longer Democrat on Democrat violence. Right now, everyone is focused on the
15: November
14: election.
15: Do you think they're really united, though, Ken? I don't want to cut you off, but the DSA, so you're saying that all the Democrats and the DSA candidates, they're all united?
14: Let me say, we are a Big Tent party. We always have been. As you've heard me say before, we have moderate Democrats. We have conservative Democrats. We have progressives. Uh-huh. We have leftists. And the key is to make sure that despite all the labels that people throw around and the divisions within our party, there's more that unites us as Democrats than those small differences.
13: Yeah, we all hate America. They all think America deserved 9/11, right? Like Rokana, who says more Democrats should be campaigning with Hassan Piker, who said that very thing.
16: Your comment on Hassan Piker, what should the Democrats do with him? Should they abandon him? Do you renounce your support of him? You tell me, Ro. Give it to me straight.
17: It's absurd. I mean, this, these are the same people who were at one point criticizing Democrats for going on Joe Rogan. I mean, remember when Bernie went on Joe Rogan, the people who said, oh, you can't go on Joe Rogan. These are the same folks who criticized me when I went on Ben Shapiro. Should I not go on Ben Shapiro's podcast? He's because I disagree with him. We had an oral argument on the minimum wage. Just because someone is engaging with Hassan Piker, who has strong viewpoints on these issues, doesn't mean that you're endorsing every single one of Hassan Piker's positions.
18: Strong viewpoints. Likes Hamas, likes Hezbollah, believes America deserved 9/11. Yeah, totally the same as Ben Shapiro. Totally the same as Joe Rogan. They're all the same. Totally the same. This is the Democrat Party, my friends. This is how far they have strayed. Up next, probably the most entertaining story of the week, my friends. Apparently, a whole bunch of trans activists showed up for public comment and think that I am a detransitioner. Yeah, we'll have that insane audio for you when we come back. 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
18: Okay, this has to be the funniest story of the week, in my opinion. So, yesterday, one of our listeners reaches out and goes, Ari, Brandy was talking about you on her podcast. And I go, why was Brandy talking about me on her podcast? And they said, well, apparently a bunch of trans activists think that you're Ari the detransitioner. And I said, I'm sorry, what? So I texted Brandy's producer, Nicole, earlier today. And I said, do you have this crazy audio you played yesterday about me being a detransitioner or something like that? And she said, oh, yeah, no problem. And she sent it over. Let me set this up for you for a second here, okay? I found this out rather recently. Ari is a very common name in the trans community. Why? because it can be Ariel, Ariella. It's seen as kind of, it can go either way. To illustrate the point, Ari in Hebrew means lion. My wife's Hebrew name is Ariella. That means lioness. Lion, lioness. So it's Ari and Ariella. That's not her English name, but that's her Hebrew name. Yes, we all have Hebrew names and English names. Some of us just have the Hebrew name like I do.
0: So Ari's like Pat.
18: Like if you're Pat.
0: Yeah.
18: There you go. Now, mind you, it's not that way in the Jewish world because right, but the male version is Ari or Aria. Yeah, the female version is Ariella, Ariella kind of thing.
0: Right. But you're saying in the trans world,
18: it's like the Pat.
0: If you got Pat is your name or Ari is your name, you can
18: the thing. I didn't know it was that popular.
0: It's fluid.
18: It's fluid. Okay, I didn't know it was that popular. Well, anyway, there's our friend Ari the detransitioner. Ari has been very outspoken on detransitioning. Ari did a video a while ago where he and another friend of his, who I believe is also a detransitioner, were in Cal Anderson Park. And they're just making a video out there because there are these roving trans gangs going around assaulting people. And guess what? They went after Ari there also. Now, of course, they flip the script, the activists, and they go, this person, Ari, is assaulting us. Have you ever met Ari? Ari is a stick of a person, a very, very skinny stick of a person. Ari is not assaulting anybody. Ari always has a cell phone and is always wearing a hat, which usually says make America great or make common sense great or anything like that. Ari is not assaulting anybody. But what's interesting to me is these trans activists apparently confused me and Ari the detransitioner. Now, what's happening is, remember that Seattle voted $300,000 for the trans refugee crisis because a whole bunch of them showed up and testified and claimed it was happening without any evidence whatsoever? Now they're going to every single council meeting they can, thinking, we got the $300,000 here. Why wouldn't we do it with every single other one? And that's exactly what they're doing, trying to get more and more of this money for no reason whatsoever. But it's the same activists that keep showing up. In fact, when Nicole sent me this video, I recognized a few of them. This one is named Violet. And Violet isn't turning violet. I will tell you, dude, you ain't fooling anybody. But Violet apparently has me confused with somebody else. This was at the Shoreline hearing just the other day during public comment.
1: Testing. Okay. Hello, I'm Violet Kawaguchi. I am the executive director of the Kawaguchi O'Connor Initiative. We are a Washington State 501c3 that helps transgender individuals flee legislatively hostile states and settle here in Washington. I would like to thank the council for taking a stance on trans rights and that trans people should be included in the city of Shoreline. Brian Haywood's initiatives and the people who support them are dangerous. One of the people that Brian Haywood strongly associates with is named Ari Hoffman, and he has been known to go into local parks to intimidate people.
18: Hang on. Okay, can we back that up a second there? Hang on. First of all, how dare you? How dare you assume my pronouns? How do you know that I don't identify as a she? Don't be fooled by the facial hair there, bro. Okay. Oh, sorry. Did I use the wrong pronouns for that person? Second of all, I mean, Kevin, how many things were wrong in that one sentence?
0: Well, it's a bunch of stuff that's almost right. You know, you do pal around with Brian Haywood,
18: stayed
0: right?
18: At his house last weekend. So, absolutely true.
0: Like, oh, that sounds like Ari Hoffman.
18: Sure.
0: But then yelling and like attacking people in parks. I'm like, that doesn't sound like Ari Hoffman.
18: All right. Hang on. Let's back up a second. Kevin, every day when I come in, right, you'll be like, what's bothering you, buddy? Or how is your evening or whatever? And I will always tell you exactly what I did last night because I like to talk. Believe it or not, the talk show host likes to talk. And I will tell you what's going on. Have you ever heard me tell you my adventures in Cal Anderson Park at night?
0: No.
18: No. That is not how I spend my evenings, my friends.
0: If he was to say, this guy goes on air and goes up against my trans community or whatever, then it's like, again, almost right.
18: Yeah. You're almost sure.
0: You're close.
18: Close. Let's back that up a second. I want to hear that again.
1: His initiatives and the people who support them are dangerous. One of the people that Brian Haywood strongly associates with is named Ari Hoffman, and he has been known to go into local parks to intimidate people who are advocates for trans rights or just people in general. These include parks of children at them. These are not people that represent the views of the shoreline that I live in, and I thank the council for sticking up for its trans constituents. But, yeah.
2: Thank you. Is it correct you live in Shoreline?
1: Yeah, I live...
2: Thank you. Thank you very much.
18: Okay. All right. Hang on. That last part is my favorite part. Do you actually live in Shoreline, dude? And here's something else. Probably some people on that council have heard of me. Just to guess that a few of them might know who I am. And they're probably like, Ari Hoffman, the guy in Seattle? He don't live in Shoreline. And you think he's going into Shoreline parks in the middle of the night? What the hell is this dude talking about? Yes, I am secretly a masked vigilante. And I spend my evenings avenging myself on the trans community of Seattle. Because my parents were killed by a gunman who was trans years ago. And as those pearls fell to the ground, I was exploring the innards of my psyche and decided I must dress in the mantle of Super Jew. That's what it is. The Hebrew Hammer himself goes out avenging myself on the trans community. Now, are you kidding me with this nonsense?
3: Does the poor other Ari travel around to various parks and, you know, just get in people's faces, including kids?
18: No, there was this one incident where Ari went to Cal Anderson Park to video these crazy gangs that are going around beating the crap out of people and got the crap kicked out of him.
3: So theoretically, he could be like, hey, I'm going to hit up those Shoreline parks too.
18: Exactly. None of this even happened in Shoreline. So like you said, almost right on so many things, yet so wrong. But personally, what was the name of that nonprofit this person was talking about again? Where was it here?
3: I think it's his their own name.
18: Right. I think they made this up. Hang on.
1: Testing. Okay. Hello, I'm Violet Kawaguchi. I am the executive director of the Kawaguchi O'Connor Initiative.
18: Kawaguchi O'Connor Initiative. So you created your own nonprofit for the trans money that you're trying to get out of Shoreline.
3: It sounds like they and someone else did.
18: Yeah.
3: Right?
18: Tamagotchi. Yeah. The people who make those little electronic pets used to have, right? Tamagotchi?
3: Oh boy.
18: Is that what he said? I think I heard him say something about a Tamagotchi. So, yeah, that's what we're talking about here. Oh, the grift is in. You're trying to get money for your own nonprofit that this person, Violet, founded, and doing so by demonizing me or Ari the detransitioner or one of us. I'm not really understanding what's going on here, but there's a lot being processed through Violet's head right now. Personally, I should go after this nonprofit, Kevin. They misgendered me, and I do not forget. In fact, I will hold them responsible for misgendering me. I should report this to the hate crimes hotline immediately. How do they know I don't identify as she? Is it the facial hair? Is it the receding hairline? Is it the body hair? What gave it away that I don't identify as she? You're listening to the Ari Hoffman Show on Talk Radio 570 KVI.
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11: The vote counting is underway in three states that held primary elections Tuesday. NBC News now projects Senator Darlene Graham will win the Republican Senate primary runoff in South Carolina. Defeating Congressman Ralph Norman, she enjoyed the backing of President Trump. She'll now face Democrat Annie Andrews in November. Projected to win the special U.S. House election in Georgia's 13th district is Everton Blair. The former Gwinnett County School Board chairman defeated Marcy Scott. Blair and Scott advanced from a special primary election in July. Blair will now serve out the remainder of Scott's term. In Oklahoma, people have been voting in the Republican and Democratic runoffs for governor and a Democratic runoff for a U.S. Senate seat. Country music legend Dolly Parton passed away at the age of 80 after a brief battle with cancer. That from a statement by her family. They didn't specify what type of cancer. They say she died peacefully at Vanderbilt Ingram Cancer Center in Nashville, surrounded by loved ones. Parton becoming one of the defining voices in country music, with more than 100 million records sold worldwide.
12: Jolene, Jolene, Jolene, Jolene, I'm begging of you, please don't take my.
13: Parton rose from humble beginnings in rural Tennessee to become one of the most influential voices in country music. Parton also built a global brand through her philanthropy, her Dollywood theme park, and her Imagination Library program. Over her six-decade spanning career, she earned 11 Grammy Awards and sold more than 100 million records worldwide. I'm Monica Nelson.
11: The U.S. Attorney for Washington, D.C., Jeanine Pirro, has a bar complaint filed against her now, arguing she violated standards when she sought to bring charges against a group of Democratic lawmakers who had pointed out that military members can refuse illegal orders. A legal watchdog group says Pirro should have known better. Her directive to seek indictments was not factually or legally supported by probable cause. I'm Scott Carr.
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11: An extreme heat watch has been in effect for most of Southern California. And as we hear from Daniel Martindale, records have already been broken on what's expected to be the hottest week of the year.
16: We've already had the hottest August 24th in downtown LA's recorded history. Monday's 98-degree high broke the record of 96 degrees that stood since 1931. Anaheim's high of 98 degrees tied the record set in 2010. Ramona's high of 102 degrees tied the record set in 1985. Forecasters expect Wednesday, Thursday, and Friday's highs in downtown LA to surpass 100 degrees. That hasn't happened on three consecutive August days since 1885. I'm Daniel Martindale.
11: Deaths from the measles are rare now in the U.S., but two people have just died from the disease in Pennsylvania. Governor Josh Shapiro's responded to the news.
29: Both of the individuals were from Lancaster County, and both were unvaccinated. We hope and we pray that those deaths will be the last.
11: And Eva Basinger has more.
13: The Pennsylvania Department of Public Health confirms so far this year there have been 393 cases in 28 Pennsylvania counties. The CDC reports a total of just over 2,800 cases of measles nationwide. Measles outbreaks have been reported in multiple states. I'm Eva Basinger.
0: A Seattle man's been charged with threatening to kill the governor of Washington State, Bob Ferguson.
2: Court documents show 34-year-old Nathaniel Foster studied security at the governor's mansion looking for weaknesses. He told detectives that he would attack or kill staff and security personnel if necessary. He checked himself into Swedish First Hill Hospital, saying he had suicidal and homicidal thoughts. Prosecutors requested $50,000 bail. I'm Brad Ford.
0: The PGA Tour is joining forces with one of golf's newest ambassadors. The tour announced today a partnership with the LeBron James Family Foundation to bring an event back to his hometown of Akron next year. The Philadelphia 76ers star has recently taken up golf as a hobby and frequently posts videos of his playing. I'm Scott Carr.
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22: He's here. Now, broadcasting from the underground command post, deep in the bowels of a hidden bunker, somewhere under the brick and steel of a nondescript building, we've once again made contact with our leader, Mark Levin.

0: kidney cancer, but it was under control for several years. But then it blew up. It just invaded his entire body. He broke a shoulder. He broke a rib. And he came to the hospital, and I would be there with him. I was gone for a couple of weeks from the radio at that time, obviously. And I was sitting there, and it was day before he basically went into a coma. And I could see he was squinting. He couldn't see well. He wasn't talking much. I brought him two of his favorite foods, a hot dog and a black and white cookie. He liked the sweets, and he loved his junk food. And I do the same, unfortunately. And he said, "Mark, come over here a second." I came over. He said, "Let me have your hand." And he kissed my hand. And he thanked me. Then he says to me, "How will I find her?" I said, "Find who, Dad?" "How will I find your mother in heaven but billions and billions of people up there?" I said, "God will bring you together as he does all families. And when it's mom's turn, you'll see mom, you'll see your parents, you'll see your sisters." And the next day he went into a coma and he died 8 days later. I'll never forget his comments. And so I think about them now with the relationship Dolly Parton had with her husband. And now she will join him. I'll be right back.
1: Mark Levin.
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0: For nearly 3,000 years, Homer's epic poem, The Iliad, has shaped the literary and moral imagination of the West. 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
5: May 15, 9 a.m. Two women quietly waiting at the doctor's office. Woman 1 says, "Cold day, huh?" Woman 2, "What's that?" Woman 1, "Kinda cold today." Woman 2, "Yeah, wasn't expecting that." Woman 1, "What is it, 47 degrees? Woman 2, "No, more like 45. Woman 1, yeah, makes sense. At least it's not raining. Woman 2, "That would be sad." Woman 1, "So sad." Woman 2, "Ah, the weather." 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

0: been mine also, ladies and gentlemen. If an economy collapses or implodes, so does the civil society. You lose law and order. We saw, again, a lot less than that during the pandemic, didn't we? Where certain governors and state legislatures and certain federal officials in particular sought to take advantage of it, to steal your civil liberties. Could you imagine if it came down to literally putting food on the table because the value of the dollar has been destroyed and people who are relying not just on Social Security and Medicare and Medicaid, but people are relying on private pensions? Some of you have defined benefit programs. Congratulations, because they're really becoming sort of unicorn. But many of you have IRAs and 401ks or kilos or whatever you have. If you have anything, that's your money. You've put it aside. Can you imagine if it became worthless? Worthless. And you're 47 and you have a family of five and a wife and you don't have any way of taking care of them. Or you're 78 and you're retired. You no longer have a job, of course, and where do you turn? What do you do? That's why it's so important to get this right. Ladies and gentlemen, no more government. No more new programs. I don't care if they're coming from these fools who pretend to be conservatives, who talk about intervening in the private sector to create this for this group or that for that group. That's all Marxist claptrap. How much more do we need to do? The New Deal, the Great Society, the Square Deal, Obama, Biden, just $40 trillion tells us that's enough already. A nearly bankrupt Social Security system tells us that these people need to manage these things like they're professionals and serious, not like political hacks. I'm sick of hearing them. I'm sick of them talking. I'll bring certain ones on to help get them elected because I want to prevent the commies from getting in power. But I'm really not into them. I'm just not. Some people want to rub elbows with them. I don't. That doesn't mean I'm rude when I see them. And so you understand, I don't spend my time on Capitol Hill. I don't spend my time on the phone with these folks. I spend my time trying to figure out how the hell are we going to save this country. I got a whole project going on now, before this program, after this program, after I do my Life, Liberty, and Levin programs. That's why I decided, you know what, I can't do the podcast, write books, do TV, and do radio, and do them well, and get the research done, and convey that information to you. I just can't. So I do what I can do, and the platforms are huge. And after the top of the hour, I want to talk to you about the debt generally. Again, this was written, let me see again, what did I say? 2015, not 14 years ago, or 15, 11 years ago. It's my recollection. Let's see here. Yeah, 2015. But a lot changes in just a couple of years. A lot changes in a couple of months around here now. We have to try and grow our economy. We can't grow out of this, but we need to grow it so we can start to address it. So that's why when people are attacking data centers and AI, I'm going, what are you doing? What are you doing? Excuse me. This is the new frontier of development and so forth. Why do you sound like liberal Democrat? The noise, my ears, the noise. What noise? Well, they tell me there's noise. But what about the water? I want the water. The water. What are you talking about? We learned last night they use as much water as an 18-hole golf course. We don't even think about that. Well, what about all the cameras out there? Oh, come on, the cameras out there. Woo. If you don't want to grow the economy, well, then we will collapse. It's that simple. You know, over the past month, more and more people have been reaching out to Monetary Gold for a free evaluation of their current gold holdings. That's right. People own gold, like me. We believe in diversification. We don't rely simply on the government. And gold has fluctuated a lot over the past 12 months. It eclipsed the $5,000 an ounce for a while there, dropped, and has been recovering as we get closer to the midterms. And that's something to be aware of. 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
11: The vote counting is underway in 3 states that held primary elections Tuesday. NBC News is projecting Senator Darlene Graham of South Carolina will win the Republican Senate primary runoff there. Defeating Congressman Ralph Norman, she'll now face Democrat Annie Andrews in November. NBC News also projects Everton Blair will win the special U.S. House election in Georgia's 13th district, defeating Marcy Scott, the daughter of the late Representative David Scott. Democrat Blair will now serve out the remainder of David Scott's term. In Oklahoma, people are voting in Republican and Democratic runoffs for governor and a Democratic runoff for a U.S. Senate seat. Country music legend Dolly Parton has died at the age of 80 after a brief battle with cancer. In a statement, her family do not disclose the type of cancer. They say she died peacefully at Vanderbilt Ingram Cancer Center in Nashville, surrounded by loved ones. Parton is famously from Tennessee, though New York's getting in on the action in honoring the late singer. The Empire State Building's had a different look tonight to honor the legend.
12: Tuesday night, the tower lights on the Empire State Building will shine pink in honor of the icon. Parton, who grew up in the Great Smoky Mountains of Tennessee, was awarded the key to the Big Apple back in 1978 by then-Mayor Ed Koch. Current Mayor Zora Mamdani called the loss truly heartbreaking, adding that Parton was a champion of the working class. Following her passing, producers of an upcoming Broadway musical focused on Dolly's life said the show will continue with previews starting on December 7th. In New York, I'm Lizzie Radovalli.
13: Two people have now died from contracting measles in Lancaster County, Pennsylvania. That state's Department of Health says both individuals were unvaccinated. They marked the first measles-related deaths in Pennsylvania in 35 years. The state's health secretary is saying in a release that's because measles have been largely eradicated, but she says people seem to be unfamiliar with the potential severity of the disease. I'm Scott Carr.
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1: California's Attorney General Rob Bond has been announcing the latest results of some statewide public safety efforts, saying over the past 5 years, more than 10,000 illegal guns have been seized, including nearly 5,400 seized through what's called the Armed Prohibited Person System.
2: It's a first in the nation and a unique in the nation program where we are able to identify who owns a gun in California and who is prohibited from owning a gun.
1: And that more than 17.8 million fentanyl pills and 7,200 pounds of fentanyl powder have been taken off the streets.
2: The powder alone has enough fentanyl to kill more than 1.6 billion, with a B, 1.6 billion people. That is more than the entire population of the United States four times over. That is how much powder, not to mention the pills, that is how much fentanyl powder we have seized, taken off the streets, so it can no longer harm Californians, Americans.
1: And he says assistance has been given to more than 1,200 survivors of human trafficking. The U.S. Secret Service says it's aware of an Iranian video appearing to threaten the life of Barron Trump, President Trump's youngest son.
3: Hardline Iranian state media have repeatedly featured content threatening the lives of Trump and his family after its former supreme leader was assassinated, but this appears to be the first time Barron has been publicly singled out. The video says Barron's movements are being monitored and reports a $10 million bounty on his head. The Secret Service told CNN in a statement that it investigates anything that could be perceived as a threat against the First Family. I'm Matt Mattinson.
1: The father of an American sailor on the USS Abraham Lincoln has been released from immigration custody. Luis Aviles was detained by immigration agents in Florida following a traffic violation Saturday. Aviles is from Nicaragua but has been living in the U.S. for the past 20 years. NBC7 reports he's now been released from custody. His son serving on the Lincoln aircraft carrier, now returning to San Diego after a modern-day record-long deployment. I'm Scott Carr.
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7: He's here. He's here. Now, broadcasting from the underground command post, deep in the bowels of a hidden bunker, somewhere under the brick and steel of a nondescript building, we've once again made contact with our leader, Mark Levin.
8: Yo, yo, yo. Hello, America. It be I or it be me? Do you know the difference, America? Do you know when to use I or me? I notice when people don't, they'll say myself. Frank and myself. Is it I or me? Well, we went through this a little bit about a month ago, I think. Remember that? You were with us, Ron, back then? So it's very simple. I, you use it as just yourself in a single sentence, or me, and you'll know if it's correct. Like, me am playing games. No, I am playing games. So Frank and I are playing games. Not Frank and me are playing games, because me are playing games doesn't make any sense. Does it, Ron? No. So that's how you do it. You take away... You know, I was there watching the Yankees. All of us, we were all there. I was there, you know, watching them hit home runs, eating my 25-pound soft pretzel. Only cost me a second mortgage on my home. We were in the nosebleed sections. And there I was. There I was with 20 of my favorite friends. 20 of my favorite friends and me or I. There I am with 20 of my favorite friends and me. There me is or there I am. I, right? Keep your mic off just for the fun of it, Ron. I'm just saying. So be I. I hope I'm not complicating things here. Seriously. You know, there are little tricks to learning these things. I can't remember all of them, but it's helped me to write over the years. It really has. The other thing about writing is you want to stay away from AI. If you're doing some research, I suppose it's okay. But again, you want it to be your own thing. Research by AI, I'm not opposed to it at all because you put the end notes in the back of the book or the footnotes on the pages as you go along, right? So that's okay. But the verbiage that is used is not okay. It's not okay. So the books aren't worth anything if you're just going to go to AI. Now, here's the problem publishers are having. I shouldn't even say this. You can pretty much download an entire book through AI right now. And the publishers are litigating this, trying to figure out how to deal with it, because we don't want books to become arcane. I mean, after all, we've had books, we've had printed words on paper for a long time. And even though we have the cloud and we have ways to save information digitally, in fact, people will make the case you can't get rid of it. Probably true. It's not the same thing as having a book. It's just not. But here's what we're finding. You know why so many, they never discuss this. I'll be the first. Do you know why so many young people are socialists, they say? And I'm not even sure that's true. But let's play along. Do you know why? Because they don't read substantive stuff. They're on TikTok. Or they're on some other social platform, social engine. And so they haven't read about the Third Reich. Many of them don't even know what the hell the Third Reich is. Third Reich, what happened to the Second? You understand? Well, there was a Second, by the way, but that's for another day. Talk about the Holocaust? Well, they hear about the Jews with the damn Holocaust. Why do they keep repeating that? They don't know a thing about it. Or the isolationists in the 1930s who helped cause the attack on Pearl Harbor because of our isolationism, and we weren't ready. I don't understand what happened. You know, you see these guys on these cable channels. I mean, Jesse used to do this. Now his guy Jonathan does it, or somebody, and they go out and they talk to people, college age kids. So who's our second president? Huh? What? What? Franklin Roosevelt. It is quite frightening. And then we have people coming into the country. They're certainly not assimilating. They don't know what the hell the Constitution's about. They're being told, you get a freebie. If you go to New York, you get free this and free that. I'm going to New York. Yeah, but what about the Fourth Amendment to the... Hey, don't get in my way. Get in my way? Tell me about the Constitution. I don't even have to learn English, you know. It's a mess. The culture is being destroyed. The civil society is destroyed along with it. And then we wonder why we don't need a Senate. So people new to the country, yeah, okay, that's fine by me. Yeah, what's the point? Yeah, and the Supreme Court is tyrannical. We need to change that. Add numbers to the court or destroy it. Yeah, I get it. It's okay. And what's so great about voting for president? We could have our House of Representatives do it. All right, I don't really care. That's fine. How about the Electoral College? Let's get rid of that. The hell's the Electoral College? Fine, get rid of it. Oh, and you'll get the vote directly. Yeah, let's do that. This is all purposeful. It's all intentional. It's all shocking, is it not? That's why education is so important, particularly at the early stages of one's life. And unfortunately, for too many of us, we've turned it over to the government. And so who's taken over the classroom? The teachers' unions, basically two of them. The NEA and the AFT. There are no more radical unions on the face of the earth than the NEA and the AFT. Look what they do up in Chicago. Look what they do in New York City. Look what they do in LA. Look what they do all over the country. Now, too many teachers are illiterate themselves. Now, don't call me if you're a teacher who's literate. I'm not talking about you, obviously. 30-35% of the teachers are Republicans, as you can imagine. Well, they're underpaid. Well, you know what? Until we have kids who can read and write and do arithmetic, who know something about our history, sounds to me like some people are overpaid. When I was a school board member, just a young guy, 19, 20 years old, I said, let's have merit pay. You would have thought, merit? You would have thought I said, like, you know, F you at the school board meetings. Why don't we give the teachers who do better more money? And they're, what, are you nuts? They're not going to do that. Oh. It's done everywhere else. Yeah, but this is different. Yeah, I see. It's very different. Crazy. Crazy different. Oh, yeah. Okay. Let's see here. I want to get back to this. Don't worry, I didn't lose my place. I always come back to it. Here we are. So chapter 2 of my book, Plunder and Deceit, it's 11 years old. George Mason University economics professor, Walter Williams, turned out to become a very good friend of mine. I miss Walter. I miss Rush. We miss all these people. Bill Buckley. Thomas Sowell is hanging in there. Ed Meese is hanging in there. You know, we have these great thinkers, these great men who did great things. And you got 18-year-olds that say, I don't know, what the hell is that? I don't know who that is. No, I don't know. I don't know. Dr. Walter Williams rightly describes the underlying pathology driving the nation to economic and financial ruin, as I wrote 11 years ago, as a moral problem. He said this is a moral problem. We've become an immoral people, demanding that Congress forcibly use one American to serve the purposes of another. Deficits and runaway national debt are merely symptoms of the real problem. And Williams went further. He said nearly 75% of today's federal spending can be described as Congress taking the earnings of one American to give to another through the thousands of handout programs such as farm subsidies, business bailouts, and welfare. Mm-hmm. Dr. Thomas Sowell, senior fellow, the Hoover Institute, Stanford University, he notes that there was a time, he said, he wrote, when the purpose of taxes was to pay the

consequences for the rising generation and future generations of the statists' immoral, politically expedient, and economically ruinous behavior and policies are unambiguous, as evidenced by statistic after statistic, which are mainly ignored, discounted, or excused by most of the media, academia, and of course, governing statists. Nonetheless, there is no mistaking the eventual societal turmoil these facts and figures portend. Evidence all Americans, and especially younger people, must heed. The nation's fiscal operating debt was already $10.6 trillion on the day Barack Obama took off. Listen to that. We're now at $40 trillion since Obama took office. We're going to be at $50 trillion in 3.5, 4 years. This is getting so bad. During the Obama administration, government spending and borrowing both skyrocketed, and that was nothing compared to the Biden regime, by the way. Nothing. I heard one Democrat say, I forget who it was, but doesn't matter. And it's really grown most under Donald Trump. Now, ladies and gentlemen, Donald Trump has tried to slash government. Elon Musk, Doge, did they not come under vicious attack by the Democrats, by some Republicans? Did they not come under vicious attack every time they were going into a department to find out if people were dead and getting paid, to find out if people were double dipping, to find out if they were needed? Donald Trump has cut the federal workforce by almost 300,000. Nobody's done that before. Nobody. But they went after him, brutalized Elon Musk, tried to destroy Elon Musk, and on and on and on. And now it's, look at this, the budget got bigger under Trump. And the reason is this. Once you put these programs in place, they get bigger and bigger and bigger on their own. On their own. Automatically. They just get bigger and bigger. Unless you stop them, they're not stopped. That's the point. Unless you stop them, they're not stopped. And they get bigger and bigger. And when you have illegal immigrants coming into the country, or other immigrants for that matter, who are on welfare, or on the medical system and so forth and so on, that gets bigger and bigger and bigger and bigger. As C. Eugene Sterley of the Urban Institute explained, over decades we have wound a straitjacket policy around ourselves, especially in retirement, health, and taxation. Budget areas where now dead or retired members of Congress inscribe permanent policies. Annual decision-making and regular review have been choked off, and future generations saddled with a tab or forced to raise the revenues to meet these past promises. Brilliantly stated, unfortunately. It's true. Yeah. Trying to pass some of those these paragraphs that are dated with information that's dated, but increased public debt. We'll move on. Don't worry. We'll move on. I know it's depressing. We'll put it behind us. Pretend it's not happening until it happens, like a ton of bricks falling on our heads. Increased public debt also means increased debt servicing costs, particularly when the Federal Reserve eventually discontinues its artificially low interest rate policy. This was during Obama. And so what will the feds do? What will the feds do when it becomes obvious that this is simply out of control? They will raise interest rates. They will slow the economy. They will start choking off productivity. So you don't have a runaway train. The problem is they have to make a choice between a runaway train, massive inflation, or massive depression. That will be the choice.

0: Okay, where are we going to dinner tonight? Forget about all this stuff. I'll be right back.
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0: we're going to move on. Now, by the way, Grover Norquist, who I've always liked, I haven't talked to him literally in many years. He posted something, hat tip to Michael Quinn Sullivan, something P.J. O'Rourke said, and P.J. O'Rourke was unique. He was sort of a Mark Twain of our time. He said, at the core of liberalism is the spoiled child. Miserable, as all spoiled children are, unsatisfied, demanding, ill-disciplined, despotic, and useless. Liberalism is a philosophy of sniveling brats. Now, you can replace liberalism, which is really such a kind word these days, with socialism or Marxism, even more accurately. I am really troubled by the kowtowing to people who are making demands on working Americans, on you, as well as retired Americans who've already worked and contributed to this great society and this great country, to accommodate their demands. They take out student loans, but they want us to pay for them. There are things about work, much of which they don't want to do. I can't find a job, they say. Mr. Producer, I mean, when you get out of college or high school or something, you got to work to find a job. But there are jobs that you can get. They may not be the jobs you want. They may not pay what you want. But they're jobs you can get if you put your mind to it. As you know, when I started out in radio, it was on Sundays on WABC from 12 to 2 p.m. Nobody back then wanted to do it. And you know how much I got paid? Nothing. I wanted to learn how to do it. Nothing. For 14 months. And now, we're number two in the country. That's how it works. I'll be right back. 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

0: online are so nuts. And by the way, they don't care if they're nuts. They act like they... Nobody's going to know I wrote this. It's just crazy. And I can't tell you what somebody wrote because they use a very foul word. It begins with F, Mr. Producer. It's not flag either. Anti-Semitism is continuing to rise around the world every day. And the Jewish people continue to pay this price. It's only getting worse. We all know it, don't we? If we're honest with ourselves. From growing threats against Jewish communities, acts of violence, harassment, intimidation. Many Jewish families are living with fear simply because they're Jewish. Synagogues, schools, community centers continue strengthening security as hatred spreads from one mosque to the other to the Jews. Hatred spreads far beyond the headlines. 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And together, we can remind God's people that they're not alone, that we stand with them, Christian and Jew, shoulder to shoulder. Stand with Israel in prayer today by visiting levinforthefellowship.org. 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You're going to find their website fascinating, informative, and people have told me they're like glued to that website for hours at a time. So I really want you to check it out. That's levinforthefellowship.org, L-E-V-I-N for thefellowship.org. If you haven't checked it out yet, please do. Please do. It's a big deal. J.D. Vance, in 2021, just a few years ago, he was a full-grown adult, talking about power, something we know a little bit about here. Cut one. Go.
1: Well, I think part of the answer is that the next time that we get power, whether it's in, you know, the Senate or the House or the presidency, I mean, this is, we're talking President DeSantis in 2024, mm-hmm. or President Trump round two in 2024. I think that the thing that we have to take away from the last 10 years is that we really need to be really ruthless when it comes to the exercise of power.
0: Now, some of you might be cheering that, and you're wrong. We need to use positive power, as the Constitution provides, to advance the cause of constitutionalism, individual liberty, the market system, the civil society, the American culture, and our faith, whether you're Jewish or Christian or whatever you are. That doesn't mean you're ruthless. That means you're applying power properly, positive power. If you're ruthless with power, you can run away with that. That could become a problem. So this talk about ruthless power and Huey Long and these other things, this stuff needs to be sorted out. Personally, I think the vice president's a very nice guy. Except for the fact that he won't denounce Tucker Carlson, and Tucker Carlson is one of the biggest bigots on the face of the earth. Holocaust denier, rewrites the Third Reich history. So other than that, he's a great guy. Other than being a POS, he's a great guy. And the VP is going to have to figure out how to deal with this, because so far, in my humble opinion, the position is I'm loyal to my friends. That ain't good enough. He shouldn't be a friend, in my humble opinion. Just me. One person. Just me. But this should be no surprise. This has been my view for some time when it applies to traitor Tucker Carlson. But power should not be exercised ruthlessly. It should be exercised properly. properly, constitutionally. In your own life, you don't want to exercise power ruthlessly against your spouse or your children. You see, this actually is exactly what Montesquieu was talking about. He's not alone, but he was at the pinnacle. Power checking power. Because individuals, and now I'm not talking about the vice president, I'm talking about individuals generally. Individuals, pretty much power goes to their head once they have power. The question is, can they contain it and can they apply it the way they should apply it for the benefit of themselves, their family, but the greater society, that sort of thing. And what do I mean by greater society? Socialism! Well, obviously not. The greater society is explained in the Declaration and is undergirded in the Constitution. We have an understanding of what we mean by the greater society. I hear people use this phrase, common good, the common good. Well, what does that mean? Well, it means whatever I say it means. No, it doesn't. Well, it's helping the working class. First of all, I can't stand these categories. If I meet somebody, and I'm sure I will tonight, who's a waiter or just on the street or whatever, I don't say, is he in the working class? Who is this guy? What class is he in? Is that how you folks operate? No, I don't think so. That doesn't make any sense. Say, you know, Frank's a nice guy. I don't know if he's working class. I don't know. I don't know what's going on with Frank. I don't know if he's an oppressor or oppressed. Is he in the bourgeoisie or the proletariat? Normal people don't think this way. And before Marx, normal people didn't act this way. They stick us in these categories. And then they say, we got to work for the category. Working people, we got to help working. No, we got to create an environment where the individual can thrive if they choose to thrive. All right, more when we return. The Power Hour is next, hour three. I'll be right back.
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8: Senator Darlene Graham is the winner of the Republican Senate primary runoff in South Carolina. Graham was backed by President Trump. She defeated Congressman Ralph Norman, who conceded tonight. In accepting, Graham said South Carolina must stay red.
15: We cannot and must not allow Democratic socialists to gain a foothold in our conservative state like South Carolina.
8: In November, she'll face Democrat Annie Andrews. NBC News projects Everton Blair will win the special U.S. House election in Georgia's 13th district. Defeating Marcy Scott, now the Democrat, Blair will serve the remainder of the late Representative David Scott's term. And NBC News projects Nikayla Jasmine Thomas will win Oklahoma's Democratic Senate primary runoff. The Democratic Socialist is a nurse and a member of the Chickasaw Nation. She defeats minister and attorney Jim Priest. Country music legend Dolly Parton has died at the age of 80 following a brief battle with cancer. In a statement, her family doesn't reveal the type of cancer, but says she died peacefully at Vanderbilt Ingram Cancer Center in Nashville, surrounded by loved ones.
16: Jolene, I'm begging of you, please don't take my man.
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8: Parton's family's asking fans to honor the entertainment icon by supporting her Imagination Library, which provides free books to young children. I'm Scott Carr.
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8: President Trump is escalating a war of words with Canada, threatening to change the name of Lake Ontario to Lake America. He posts that today following a breakdown in talks last weekend. Trump announced 50% tariffs on many Canadian goods will start the first of the year, leading Canada to invoke sweeping retaliatory tariffs. While the Secretary of U.S. Agriculture is saying the White House's plan to temporarily pause higher tariffs on ground beef imports is still under discussion, Brooke Mullins says the U.S. Trade Representative is still finalizing a plan along with President Trump. This comes after backlash among Republicans over the proposal. After Trump announced the decision last week, saying the imported beef would be sold at 25% below market price. In New York City, a number of court cases involving poor housing conditions are being sped up. Scott Pringle is there.
19: Mayor Mamdani notes that housing court cases have been known to drag on for months or even years, forcing tenants to live in dangerous conditions for a long time.
20: Older New Yorkers who have to walk down 12 flights of stairs because the elevator in their apartment building has sat out of service for months. Parents who fear for their children's health because there is lead paint in the living room. Black mold in the bathroom.
19: Now, certain housing court cases will be assigned to a judge on the same day they're filed, with filings and appearances held on a much faster timeline. This is part of Mamdani's efforts to hold negligent landlords accountable. In New York, I'm Scott Pringle.
8: A first trailer's been released for a new Sacha Baron Cohen mockumentary called Ali G, Who Is I?
21: I's gonna get back on top with a brand new thing called a documentary. For the first time ever, this is a film with real people, not actors.
8: The film follows the character of Ali G after he spent 20 years chilling and is now shocked to learn his longtime girlfriend is pregnant. With another mouth to feed, he heads to the U.S. to reclaim his former glory. Ali G, Who Is I? Hits theaters October 23rd. I'm Scott Carr.
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28: 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Our number, 877-381-3811, 877-381-3811. El Sayed on Fox with Jesse Waters last night. I confess I didn't watch it because I was doing my radio show. Makes it tough. But here I am. Nobody's trying to push Sharia law on anyone else. Mr. Producer, I have played clip after clip after clip after clip of imams saying they are, of activists saying they are, Muslim Brotherhood types saying they are, of their professors and scholars saying they are. So he says, no, no, don't believe what you hear. And this is what we're getting a lot from these Islamists who want to get elected now. No. What, Islamophobe? What's wrong with you? What are you, a Jew? I mean, what are you, lying? But anyway, here he is. Cut four. Go.
29: You said getting rid of Sharia law was white supremacy. Let's roll the tape. Go.
30: I don't have to tell you that the same exact forces that drove native peoples from their land 2 centuries ago, destroyed Black Wall Street a century ago, bombed a building decades ago, and tried to ban Sharia law not a decade ago.
28: Hold on. I've been mispronouncing it. Sharia law. I didn't know that's how you pronounce it. Sharia law. Interesting. I love the way they talk. Forced the native peoples off their land. You know, it's like 80% of the people in this country today come from ancestors who weren't even here. You know, it's like, what are you talking about, bro? You don't even make any sense. So worried about that, is he? Well, where do we start? Let's go back to the place they hate the most. May I? Let's call it Israel. The native peoples there are Jews. But what about the Palestinians? There were no Palestinians. The truth be told, okay, here we go. There's no such thing as Palestinians. Just because Arafat came up with the name and the KGB was whispering in his ear, it sounds like Palestine. Exactly. These are Bedouin Arabs, the vast majority of whom lived in Jordan. And still do. Now it's, the occupiers. The occupiers. Your faith didn't even exist for thousands of years while the Jews were living in that place. For that matter, the Christians were living there. Now it's ours. It's all ours. Syria's ours. Jordan's ours. Egypt's ours. These were all Christian, by the way. Before the Christian faith, there were others. But in the area that's now Israel, it was Jewish, the Jews. Now, they were chased out of there by a variety of empires, but they outlasted the empires, and they were back. No. Well, when they were gone, we snuck in and we took... No, you didn't. Look on a map. massive areas of lands controlled by Arab Muslims. Arab Muslims didn't even exist when Judaism was first established. It didn't even exist when Christianity was next. I've explained this. It's not even that old of a religion. And some people even question if it's a religion, because if you listen to the original Khomeini, it sounded more like an ideological movement. Right? With its own laws, and that's Sharia law. But this fraud, this phony, this fool, he can't lie to us. I've got a whole archives of so-called prominent imams and scholars telling us that they seek to impose Sharia law on us, and that's the least of it. Go ahead, please.
30: Are alive and well today.
29: So getting rid of Sharia law's white supremacy, can you explain that one?
30: Sure.
0: Do you know what canon law is? Jesse, I assume you're Christian, right?
29: Yeah, tell me.
0: All right, so canon law is the name for Christian law. I don't begrudge you your right
28: Excuse me. There's a big difference. People know all about it. I've written about it. Scholars have written about it. What's the difference? Anybody? Alexis de Tocqueville wrote about it. Jefferson and Adams noted it, and they're not the only ones. It's one thing for Christians to have a so-called canon law, Christian law, and Catholicism also has such a thing, and even the Torah has such a thing. Here's the difference. Islamists believe that Sharia law should be imposed on the entirety of the world, whether you're Muslim or a non-Muslim. Christians do not believe that they should forcibly impose their canons on the rest of the world. Jews do not believe they should impose the 613 laws that are in the Torah on the whole world. Jews do not believe that the only way to pray to God is if you're Jewish. Christians do not believe that the only way to pray to God is if you're Christian. Islamists believe the only way that you can pray to God, who is Allah, is if you're Muslim. They're totally different. Totally different. Sharia law is a governing law. The Christian canons, the Catholic canons, they're not really governing laws. They're moral laws telling you what's right and wrong, under what circumstances, what to consider, and so forth and so on. That's not what Sharia law does. Sharia law permits you to marry a certain number of women, a certain age of women, very young, has all kinds of requirements and so forth and so on for your daily, day-to-day life. It truly is a unique and problematic mixture of government and religion, of ideology and faith. None of the other Abrahamic religions, the other two, have such a thing. Not Christianity and not Judaism. So let's stop playing games, Al-Sayed. And do you hear this discussion about circumcision? Jesse, are you circumcised? Well, so he compares that to genital mutilation of children. Now, can you imagine that? So in other words, removing the entire male organ to circumcision. And same with a woman. I don't even know what circumcision for a woman would be like, but nonetheless, he was talking about males. They think they're clever. They think they have all these one-liners ready and so forth. They dodge and weave when they want to. Otherwise, when they're there with fellow Islamists, they're right in your face. Yeah, that's right. Sharia law, baby. Sharia law. And then when you're with, on Fox, what do you mean? We're not forcing it on anyone. What's the problem, man? I don't understand. Look throughout Europe. You don't understand? You know what, ladies and gentlemen? This isn't a theoretical matter. It is reality, and it's happening in front of your face, right in front of your eyes. Just look around you. Look at Europe. Look at it. Because it's right there, isn't it? Isn't it? Answer is yes. We'll be right back.
27: Mark Levin.
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0: right, ladies and gentlemen, you know, education is not a topic for the moment. It is a topic generation to generation. How we educate our young people determines what kind of society we're going to have. And I fear that some people are well educated, but others are not. They're well indoctrinated. And so the consequences are all around us, right? Because a lot of young people support socialism, although I don't think as many young people as some people think. But look at the polls. That's my point. You know, everybody doesn't go to college. Some people do and some people don't. But in any event, I want to introduce you to Jeannie Allen, who I haven't talked to in years, but I've known for a very long time, and her wonderful husband, who passed away, John, who was a good friend of mine. She's got this fantastic new book, and I really love the title, The Education Avengers. Jeannie, how are you, and what do you mean by this?
1: I'm great, Mark. Thank you so much. How are you?
0: I'm good. Thank you.
1: What do I mean by The Education Avengers? The Education Avengers is a tome about stories of people, but not just people who saw something standing between children and opportunity and refused to accept it. But it really poses a more provocative question that if you think about the parlance of Marvel's Avengers, they are seeking to take on and defend a planet and a world that's constantly under attack by any number of evil influences. And what you just said in opening the segment, Mark, was absolutely right. It is an issue for generations. It's an issue for civilization. And when you have great people, ordinary people who turn to extraordinary heroes to save kids, and then you look at how they're doing it, you realize we can do this. It's hopeful, but we have to do it because our kids are not flourishing, and that's what builds great communities.
0: Ms. Reducer, let's make sure we put her book linked to Amazon on all my social sites, please. It's very important. And I want to encourage you folks, this is a very important book, The Education Avengers, How and Why a New Class of Heroes is Fighting America's Biggest Battle. And it is a huge battle. And before I get into some of these people, Jeannie Allen, it's a battle against the teachers' unions. They are incredibly well-funded by the taxpayers. They are lopsided, hard-left ideologues. And that's part of the problem, isn't it? They're not teaching. They're indoctrinating. And they seem to have control. Their hands are on the throat of the public school system.
1: You're right, Mark. And I've expanded the definition a little bit as well. And I call it the Hydra, right? You cut off one head, three more grow back. From mythology, it's the unions, it's apathy, it's institutions that

0: suggests that our children somehow are in command and control of their minds and their bodies as early as 7 years old. It's the bureaucracies that stand in the way of great education entrepreneurs, like many of the ones I write about and I've met all my career. I've been so blessed to know them. It's a huge group of people who don't realize it. You know, I talk about how in healthcare, you know, we're all so charitable, right? It's cancer, cystic fibrosis, multiple sclerosis. We raise money, we march for it, we ride bikes for it. We think it's urgent. But when it comes to education, we don't have that same sense of urgency, and yet it happens to everybody, or it doesn't happen to everybody, and it has a much more profound effect. And maybe even you could argue great education also helps you understand not just health, but everything else.
1: And we pay so much for this. You know, it's our tax dollars. We got people, you pay right up to the time you sell your home and you're not in your home anymore. Even renters pay indirectly. I mean, this enormous amount of money. I just got the tax bill from Martin County in Florida. Now, there's no income tax in Florida, but these counties are nuts, and they keep raising and raising. We're not raising, you know, they play around with the millage, but so much of it goes towards the public education system where merit doesn't exist and accountability doesn't exist. So let's jump into this a little bit.
0: Yeah.
1: You have a number of people here that you highlight and who participate in this. How did you, well, first of all, explain to people, you've been involved in this for decades, so you know who these people are and who you wanted to contribute to this book.
0: Yeah, you know, I've met so many, I'm just amazed. Now, I've been doing it for almost four decades, hard to believe, you know, working in and around politics, policy, culture, and across all the aisles, by the way, great educators and great entrepreneurs do the right thing for the right reasons, and they tend to be able to actually have really robust arguments no matter what they think. Mm-hmm. But I was just struck, mostly in more recent years, as we helped develop a cadre of education leaders with a prize we started several years ago, thanks to Janine and Jeff Yost, called the Yost Prize. And people came out of the woodwork to apply for it, and we met folks that we just didn't even know. They're not run-of-the-mill people. They're not folks that are going to necessarily show up on your coffee table book, and I wanted them to. And they're people who come from all different backgrounds, and they just decided that kids were worth the fight. You know, they didn't start to pick a fight, but they were moms, and they were education people, and they were just regular folks. And they did what most institutions were not able to do at scale, and they saw it happening to their kids and other kids. They created places for kids to thrive. And so when I started talking to them, interviewing them, I also found out it wasn't just what they created, schools for kids with special needs, schools for kids in foster care, schools for typical kids, but maybe they don't want to sit in a typical school behind a desk and be bored out of their minds. Maybe they need to be outside. Maybe they need personalized learning. But all of them tended to have a story that actually compelled them to do what they do. And then that story really became why they're Avengers. Again, if you think of Captain America and you think of the Marvel comics, they all came from somewhere and developed this artifact that they used to do battle and defend and promote the good and the beautiful. Our people did the same thing.
1: Well, let's get into some examples, and then we'll take a little break, and then we'll get into some more examples after. Give us some examples in the book. You have a number of them. And by the way, if you want to get this book, go to Amazon.com. Any major bookstore should have it. It's called The Education Avengers. And look, if your parents out there, grandparents, you're going to want to read this book. You don't have to be, but I would if I were you. But if your parents or grandparents, for sure, you ought to grab a copy of this book. Again, Amazon.com. It's called The Education Avengers, or any major bookstore. Go ahead, give us an example.
0: Yeah, so I'm going to start with a sentimental favorite, and I call her the Wonder Seeker. It's a woman named Trisha Vase, who was out of Northern California. And I'm starting with her, Mark, because sadly, she passed away suddenly Friday night.
1: Oh, wow.
0: And I got this message, and I was like, I can't believe that just happened. A young woman who we was ready to rock and roll and bring her to New York and fed her in all the ways I'm fetting our Avengers over the next several weeks. She didn't She didn't set out to start a school. She actually set out to save her children. And in the process, I mean, every time she brought her child to a school, she had a couple of her own and a couple of foster kids they eventually adopted. They were so unhappy. And the more she engaged and asked questions, the more they shut her down. And, you know, they would tell her things like, we don't do it this way. And so she would pick up the code, California Education Code, and read it and say, I don't see anything that says you can't do it this way. And, you know, I talked to her about why she did what she, you know, why she was that way. And it turns out she grew up, interestingly enough, you'll appreciate this, her father was Jerry Jordan, was a member of President Reagan's Council of Economic Advisors, veteran of the Federal Reserve. By the way, I didn't know that. I didn't know anything about her background, her politics.
1: All right, hold your thought. Hold your thought. We're going to take a break. This poor lady you're talking about has passed away on Friday, and that's too bad. But we want to talk a little bit more about her and some of the others in this fantastic book, The Education Avengers. We will pin it up on our social sites, but you can go directly to Amazon.com, grab your copy. Very, very important. Again, particularly if you're parents or grandparents. We'll be right back.
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1: The book is The Education Avengers. Very, very critical book. Very important on the state of education now, yesterday, and especially in the future, by our friend Jeannie Allen. So go ahead. You were talking about this young lady. She was organizing a school, really, to save her kids. She just passed away suddenly Friday, which is horrendous. I'm sorry to hear that. As you read the book, you get to know her. Anyway, go right ahead.
2: Yeah, no, you get to know my wonder seeker. She, her magnifying glass is her artifact, and I'll just cut to the chase. Mark, she ended up learning more about education code than most people who actually work in education, and started a personalized school up in the north coast of California, where every child who walks in gets an education that's tailored to them. And students who used to come to school dragging are joyful. They're flourishing. Parents drive miles to get their kids there. And the blob, the Hydra, has done everything they could to shut her down. And she has survived and thrived. And so that's just one of the stories that encourages you that just a normal, ordinary person could take on the big establishment and win.
1: Tell us more. More.
2: Well, I've got Captain Character, a gentleman named Eugene Slocum. Love Captain Character. He's down in Fayetteville, North Carolina. He's a grandson of sharecroppers, and he built one of the first charter schools in the area down there. Charters are public schools that are open by choice. And he just said, you know, I'm not going to let people treat my largely African-American kids like they are victims. I'm going to build something around them so they always stay challenged. So they're always building character, because the way he learned was the more you learn to do something, the better you are. And that's how you overcome adversity, is you get better at stuff. So Captain Character, I have the Legacy Warrior out of absolutely beautiful South Dakota, who takes kids that were underserved on reservations and turns their lives around. And there's about 15 others of them, and they're just enormously incredible people. I'll tell you one other, if you want.
1: Yeah.
2: The Social Capitalist, a pastor in Harrisburg, Pennsylvania. His artifact is a lantern, because he really holds a torch up to let people actually see what's happening in the traditional education. And this is a guy who got to be 18, pushed through school, Mark, never learned to read, until someone finally stopped him in college and said, maybe we should do something about this.
1: The book is extremely motivating, because you're right. You're taking people who are considered quote-unquote average, who are up against the educational bureaucracy, who want to defend their kids, who want to defend other kids, and they really are up against the system. You know, they always talk about the system. Well, the biggest and most dug-in system is the education system. It's the best funded by taxpayers and so forth, and it's the least open to parents having any say in anything. And so these people are an example of what you can do if you really put your mind and heart and some of your time to it. And I want to strongly encourage you to get this book, The Education Avengers by Jeannie Allen. I've known her for, I guess, 3 decades or more, really. More, actually.
2: Yeah.
1: And you can get it on Amazon.com. I've linked to it on all our social sites. Any major bookstore. It's not your typical book on education. First of all, it's not boring. Secondly, it's not just data laden. It's real human beings, real examples, stories being told at every corner of this country. It is invigorating. It's an invigorating book, and I want to congratulate you on a job incredibly well done, Jeannie Allen. God bless you, my friend.
2: Thank you so much, Mark. I'm so grateful to you for all you do.
1: And likewise. Thank you. Jeannie Allen is a person I knew, Lord, during the Reagan administration, I guess it's 40 years. And this young lady, unfortunately, she lost her husband some time ago, who I was friends with. But she has been fighting this battle. She could have easily been one of the chapters in the book. Day after day, week after week, month after month, year after year. She's involved in the school choice movement, in the charter school movement, and all these movements. She is somebody who doesn't, you know, promote herself. doesn't draw attention to herself, isn't a big media personality. But all of you who have kids and grandkids, she's in there and she is fighting for you. And I think the least we can do is read all this incredible information. And again, it's invigorating that she has collected here in her book, The Education Avengers, How and Why a New Class of Heroes is Fighting America's Biggest Battle. And it is. And you see it today. You see it today. We have a bunch of kids who are in their late teens, early 20s, mid-20s, even early 30s, young adults who bought off on socialism, on Marxism, communism, who trash our country, who don't have access to the information. Well, that's not true, but they access information in the wrong place. Our education system was intended to do what? Well, obviously, to create children who are competent in all the important fields, reading, writing, arithmetic, and so forth, but also who support the country. Who support the country. It's not happening. It's not happening. I want you to check out this book. You're going to thank me for this. The Education Avengers. It's really, really a cool book by Jeannie Allen. I want you to go out there and get it, please. You can get it at Amazon.com. Any major bookstore is supposed to have it. If they don't, you might want to ask about it. Barnes & Noble has done a fantastic job now with a lot of books. I hope it's there. If it's not, you might bring it up. But it's the Education Avengers. You're going to find these folks. They're not billionaires. They're not millionaires. Many of them aren't even in the middle class or the lower middle class, but they don't like what they see, and they do something more than complaining about it. That's why I want you to check this out. It's invigorating. Invigorating. All right. Every time you go to buy something, you pull out your credit card, you add to that balance, which is debt, you add to the interest that the banks behind the credit cards are earning off of you. In other words, you're burning your money. It's your money. And people put their essentials on these credit cards, which is a bad thing. But some of you have your back against the wall, even if you're in a decent income or your spouse and you do. But you got this debt, and it's hanging over your head, and it's stressful, and it's straining your marriage. 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
1: You've got these Democrats like a conga line of morons. They go on these TV shows, these Sunday shows. Donald Trump's going to do this. Donald Trump's going to do that. Donald Trump's going to do what? He goes to court. He wins more than he loses. And when he loses, he follows the court decision. It's ridiculous. It's ridiculous. Hakeem Jeffries, just to show you what a low life he really is. You know, President Trump is very forgiving. He has his son-in-law, Jared Kushner, who's very, very smart, has him go talk to Hakeem Jeffries. You know, if it were me, and luckily it's not, I'd say, screw that guy. I'm not talking to him. You know, I understand it. I'm not the president. But still, and I'll tell you why. I want you to listen to this. Hakeem Jeffries with Wolf Blitzer. Cut 11, go.
4: If you become the leader, the Democrats become the majority in the House, are you open to pursuing impeachment of President Trump?
1: Or you see, this guy is urging him to pursue impeachment. Are you open to pursuing impeachment? I mean, they never said that or asked that of Republicans when they're talking about Biden. It would always be, you better not pursue impeachment. It's a totally different mindset and attitude when they have a Democrat on versus when they have a Republican on. It is constant attack mode. If they have Republican guests or administration guests, attack, attack, attack. And they get a schmo like this Hakeem Jeffries. It's not attack, attack, attack him. No. It's, you can impeach Trump? Come on, come on, come on, come on. You're going to impeach Trump? Go ahead, please.
5: That out. We've made clear we haven't ruled anything in and we haven't ruled anything out. And certainly,
1: is that Cicero? Where do you get that quote from, Mr. Producer? Or did he get it from a fortune cookie? Go ahead.
5: I've indicated Jamie Raskin and House Judiciary Committee Democrats.
1: Oh, Jamie Raskin. Now, there's a commie. There's a commie who won't come on the show. I love these guys. I've had about 7 or 8 of these podcasts. Debate me. Because they want me to use you, my audience, to draw attention to them. Every one of them is a sleazeball. I won't do it. You must be scared. Folks, I could wipe the floor with all of them put together. I've been held back. I mean, in some cases, I really wanted to do it. But then as I think about later, they were right to hold me back. But when it comes to people like a Hakeem Jeffries or Bernard Sanders, or an Ayach, or any of them, there's no reason not to debate them. They're not questioning, you know, weird stuff. You said this. You said ground forces. You said, it's, okay, let's go at this from a political and ideological battle. It's okay. But they won't come on. By the way, one of these suckers, these podcasters, acts like a tough guy. Mr. Producer contacted his people behind the scenes quietly and invited them on the radio show. They wouldn't come. Don't guess. You may not guess who it is. Anyway, go ahead.
5: Proud member of the House Judiciary Committee for 10 years, as well as Robert Garcia. And Democrats on the Oversight Committee.
1: Okay, so they're going to impeach Trump because these are two bomb throwers. Raskin is behind and leading every one of the prior impeachments against the president. Also, he's the one who led from the House the effort to twist the 14th Amendment to prevent the president of the United States from being on the ballot. Remember all that stuff? Raskin was one of those who was leading the charge. Raskin was also on the floor of the House when they were counting the Electoral College, who objected each time Donald Trump won the Electoral College. He objected to the counting of them. So he's a real punk. His father was a real punk. His father was a real commie. Now, they don't sue me over these things because I can prove it. Just like CARE. I said CARE is tied to Hamas, a terrorist organization. I've been saying that for 25 years. They used to threaten talk show hosts. Okay, go for it. But I will represent myself. And you know what they say? No, not that. Don't piss off Mark. He's a hell of a lawyer. That's what they say, Mr. Producer. I'll be right back.
0: Mark Levin.
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0: Kitty will be here.
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0: 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In many cases, I bet they're a lot cheaper than what you're paying for right now. On average, they certainly are. You really need to check these people out, folks. Dial #250 and say Mark Levin. That's #250. And say Mark Levin. You know, there's a guy that's been waiting longer than anybody here. Let me see. Yes, if we can go quickly, Robert, Raleigh, North Carolina, the great Sirius XM satellite, go.
2: Mark, great old music, by the way. Thank you. It wasn't a hard wait. I just wanted to thank you for being the primary edifying political scholarship force of my life. I would watch and listen to kind of Buckley, you know, back in the 70s. I'm about your age with my father, but it wasn't until I started listening to you that I really grew. I want to say something. You've said it before. I don't want to overstate it, but here it is. I'm sick and tired of these so-called mainstream Democrats. And parenthetically, I can't name three moderate Democrats.
0: No, I agree.
2: In current power. Acting as if this DSA phenomenon is some sort of a random, unpredictable event that they couldn't ward off.
0: All right, Mr. Call Screener, take Robert's phone number. I didn't give him enough time here, and we'll call him tomorrow. He's a good caller. And I want to salute all you folks out there. Thank you for being with us. You know, you got to, as we used to say in the second grade, you got to bring your thinking cap. God, am I dating myself? See you tomorrow. God bless.
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12: Country music legend Dolly Parton has died at the age of 80 after a brief battle with cancer. That's according to a statement from her family. Scott Carr reports.
13: The type of cancer was not disclosed by her family in the statement. They say she died peacefully at Vanderbilt Ingram Cancer Center in Nashville, surrounded by loved ones. Parton became one of the defining voices in country music, racking up 11 Grammy Awards, selling more than 100 million records worldwide over six decades. President Trump has ordered U.S. flags to fly at half staff in honor of Parton for a week. I'm Scott Carr.
12: The entertainment world is paying tribute to Dolly Parton. American Pie singer-songwriter Don McLean knew Parton was something special when he met her on the road early on in her career.
14: Nobody knew who she was, and I thought, wow, she's not only beautiful, but she's so talented. And, you know, who knew that she'd develop into this gigantic star?
12: Country musicians, including Reba McEntire, Casey Musgraves, Maren Morris, and many others, remembered Parton in social media posts. Senator Darlene Graham is the winner of the Republican Senate primary runoff in South Carolina. The President Trump-backed Graham defeated Congressman Ralph Norman. She'll face Democrat Annie Andrews in November. The special Senate primary came after Graham's brother, Senator Lindsey Graham's sudden death. The judge in the Lindsey Clancy murder trial in Massachusetts expects one more final day of testimony on Wednesday, with closing arguments to begin on Thursday. Clancy's admitted to strangling her three young children in 2023, but has pleaded not guilty while claiming she had postpartum psychosis. The PGA Tour is partnering with the LeBron James Family Foundation to bring an event to Akron, Ohio next year. The tournament at Firestone Country Club will feature amateurs and professionals from the Tour's Pathway to Progression Pro Bound 5 program. PGA Tour players will also mentor students from James' I Promise program. I'm Tammy Trujillo.
15: I felt an oops in my knee.
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15: I wouldn't go anywhere else.
12: The U.S. Secret Service says it's aware of an Iranian video appearing to threaten the life of Barron Trump, President Trump's youngest son. Matt Mattinson reports.
17: Hardline Iranian state media have repeatedly featured content threatening the lives of Trump and his family after its former supreme leader was assassinated, but this appears to be the first time Barron has been publicly singled out. The video says Barron's movements are being monitored and reports a $10 million bounty on his head. The Secret Service told CNN in a statement that it investigates anything that could be perceived as a threat against the first family. I'm Matt Mattinson.
12: The U.S. Agriculture Secretary says the White House is plan to temporarily pause higher tariffs on ground beef imports is still under discussion. Brooke Rollins said U.S. trade trade representative Jamison Greer is still finalizing the plan along with President Trump. This after backlash among Republicans over the proposal after Trump announced the decision last week, saying the imported products would be sold at 25% below market price. Dogs may not know what a popularity contest is, but these 10 breeds are winners anyway. A story from Michael Kastner.
18: I want a dog to curl up beside me.
19: The pet sitter and service provider Rover assessed its database of millions of user-submitted dogs to determine which 10 breeds are among the most popular with U.S. families in 2026. Non-designer mixed breeds once again come in at number one in the rankings, followed by Labrador Retrievers, Golden Retrievers, Golden Doodles, and German Shepherds to round out the top five. The small but feisty Chihuahua enters the list at number six. I'm Michael Kastner.
12: 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I'm Tammy Trujillo.
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11: 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Now, it's Red Eye Radio. Gary McNamara and Eric Harley talk about everything from politics to social issues and news of the day. Whether you're up late or you're just starting your day, welcome to the show. From the Relief Factor Studios, this is Red Eye Radio.
22: All across America, we are Red Eye Radio. He is Eric Harley and I'm Gary McNamara. By the way, feeling very old. 50 years ago yesterday, the Boston album came out. I saw that yesterday and I went, damn.
23: Yeah. I was listening to Long Time on the way in, not tonight, but last night. I just turned over. I was just scanning through and it was on. And I cranked it and I just thought, you know, the one thing about, like, Tom Scholz, unbelievable innovator, far left guy, but unbelievable innovator, and he got a sound, he got the sound out of his band that nobody really could get. It was this full sound. And if you were in that era, when that album came out, it just ruled. Everybody, yeah. Everybody, the intro to that song, Long Time, is one of the best things to learn as a musician, and one of the first things I learned as when I started playing bass.
22: Watch the Lexington Lab Band cover of that song. Yeah. Mind-boggling how they do it, because their camera work is just absolutely perfect. Yeah. Another thing in music that I don't know why I didn't know it. Yeah. I had no idea that Dolly Parton wrote the Whitney Houston
23: hit.
22: Yeah.
23: I Will Always Love You.
22: I had no idea until 2 days ago.
23: Well, you know she first recorded it.
22: Oh, I know. Yeah. She first, but I had no idea she wrote it and recorded it. I don't know why. It just, and 2 days ago, I mean, when it was coming out that she was, you know, sick.
23: Yeah.
22: It just came up, I think, in my algorithms of YouTube, because I just, you know, I love YouTube Shuffle. I'm doing show prep, sitting there on my recliner, you know, doing, and all of a sudden, it's like, oh, this thing on Dolly Parton. And that's where she said that, it was funny, she's laughing. She goes, I wrote the song, I performed the song. And she goes, but Whitney Houston, she owns that song.
23: Well, you know, we said that about Johnny Cash when he did the Nine Inch Nails song, Hurt.
22: Hurt, yeah.
23: I wasn't ever a huge Nine Inch Nails fan. But when Johnny Cash sang that song, and it was a ballad, and Rick, the producer, I'm blanking on his last name, told him, you know, he kept sending it to Johnny Cash saying, you need to do the song. And Johnny was like, no. He goes, no, you got to do this song. And so he finally, he got someone to play the version, basically a sample of what, you know, how it would be played. And he was like, okay, well, we'll give it a shot. But when Johnny starts with, I hurt myself today. To see if I still feel. I remember being in my truck going, I think we're going to have to pull over. I mean, just this is painful because, you know, my dad was going through some things at the time, and this was years ago. My dad was, you know, he's still alive at 93, but my dad was going through some things at that time. And so I just, it was like, oh my gosh. And he owned that. When Whitney Houston's song, version of, they were going to do a different song, for a movie. And they decided to send I Will Always Love You to Kevin Costner for the movie The Bodyguard. And he loved it. And it was like, yeah, but, you know, it's got to be updated, and clearly it's going to have to be Whitney who sings it. So my music director at the radio station I worked at said, I want you to come in here. He brought me into the production room. He says, don't look. So he puts the CD in the CD player. For those under 90, CD stands for compact disc. It's how we used to listen to music. So he puts the CD on the CD player. And it starts cold. If I, in Whitney's voice, of course, and I paused it and I told him. And he was also on the air 7 to midnight. And for those that in Top 40 Radio, 7 to midnight was when all the kids listened. And I said, play this song at the top of the hour, every hour tonight. And I'm telling you, your phones will burn all night long. That song just skyrocketed. And, you know, the background on the song is pretty interesting. She was leaving the Porter Wagoner show. And she had been on that show for about 5 years or so. But she knew that she said, I got to do my own thing.
22: We're talking Dolly Parton. Dolly, not
23: yeah,
22: Whitney.
23: Yeah, right. No, Whitney was never on the Porter Wagoner show.
22: Right.
23: It was, I know that. You know, she probably was fully aware of him. And, right. But they were very close and they, you know, always sang together. Porter Wagoner and Dolly, that was, you know, back in the day, that was, you know, they were like a, you know, it was a real duo, them working together. But she wanted to leave and Porter didn't take it well. So she thought, well, I'll do what I do best. I'll write a song. And she went into his office and she sang that song and he stopped and he said, that's the best song you've ever written. And I'll tell you what, we'll work this out with your contract if you let me produce that song. Because this song has to be heard. And then the rest is history. And then she made over $10 million with the Whitney Houston version, decided to take that money and invest it into a bank, which was part of a shopping center being built in a predominantly black neighborhood in Nashville. She felt that would be a tribute to Whitney. And that's what she did with the money because of what you said. She felt like, wow, that song wasn't really mine. It was Whitney's. And then in the end, she also said to the listeners, well, it wasn't recently, but later she said, you know, really that song belongs to the, like all songs, great songs, belongs to the people because it, you know, takes on a different meaning maybe for everybody. For me, it's always about Whitney Houston and my time in radio when that song was number one for, I don't know, it seems like 12 years, but it was number one for the longest time, set all these records. And that movie, The Bodyguard, I think probably did better because A, Whitney Houston was in it, But also that song carried.
22: I've never seen it.
23: Yeah, it's actually a very good song, a good movie. Yeah, Ralph Waite from the Waltons is in it.
22: Oh, wow.
23: It's actually a very good movie. Wow. It's a, you know, kind of an action movie. And, of course, you know, Kevin Costner playing her bodyguard. She's a pop artist, you know, and that kind of thing. So, you know, with Whitney Houston's death, there was, you know, a great deal of sadness and everything else. And Dolly had always been one of these people where you never really saw her have any grief toward anyone. She never really disliked anyone. She seemingly loved everyone. And she was always, you know, perky and the whole thing. And she never, in fact, never backed down. Her critics, you know, she's all hair and makeup. But if you listen to her music, there was a thing several years ago that started on the internet, and it was the song Jolene. Miley Cyrus, by the way, does an unbelievable version of that song. But Jolene, they put on the internet, someone put it, and instead of playing it at 45, they slowed it down to 33. And it was a male voice. It was kind of odd for those of us who grew up listening to that song, hearing it. But it sounded, it's much slower, but it sounded like a guy singing that song. And, of course, the lyrics, you know, I guess in today's world, there's nothing wrong with that. It's, I guess, acceptable. But it, you know, kind of took on this thing. But as, you know, Dolly kind of, in those years where she would appear on The Tonight Show and everything else, and she would appear on a lot of shows over the years, then she started doing acting, you know, 9 to 5,
22: Dabney Coleman.
23: Steel Magnolias.
22: Dabney Coleman, yeah. I'm sorry, the 9 to 5, that was...
23: I mean, that was a fun movie.
22: It was a fun, it really was.
23: Steel Magnolias, not my thing. Yeah,
22: never seen it. It's
23: hard for me to watch. It's a very sad movie. I mean, it's like, it's a really sad movie. But it was huge. Massive, massive, massive movie. And I did watch it. You know, I mean, I have a wife and 3 daughters and now 6 granddaughters. So I don't get to use the remote control ever in my house, but no, it was really well done, very well done. And you look at the things that she did, that Dolly Parton did over her life, and she just kind of poured herself into it. And when she had the wherewithal to say, you know, I need to, because Porter Wagoner brought her up on stage. He was the one that introduced her to the world. And back then when that happened, those artists like Porter Wagoner kind of took ownership with it. Hank Snow was another artist that would do that. If he took you on tour, which he did with Elvis, and he would get upset sometimes because Elvis would show up late and end up, you know, and the show has to start on time, according to Hank Snow. And if Elvis showed up late, he ended up being the headliner. And that was not the case for the tour. This is very early in Elvis's career. And that only happened a couple of times. But those types of artists took ownership in introducing, you know, I remember Diana Ross introduces the Jackson 5, mm-hmm. you know, and that kind of thing. Those artists back then took ownership in that.

0: He is Eric Carley, and I'm Gary McNamara. You know, you just know. I remember when Robin Williams died. I was at a baseball game, a minor league baseball game in Buffalo, and they got a great stadium. There's probably 15,000 people in there. And I remember seeing it on my phone. I went, "Oh no! Wow, Robin Williams died." And everybody at that point were they all you could see it move through the stadium.
1: Yeah.
0: You could actually see like a roll. Everybody turning their head and talk. You could see that movement like within 30 seconds it happening. I thought the same thing on social media yesterday. It just exploded.
1: Well, I'll remember it.
0: She was loved.
1: I just got in my car to run some errands, my truck, and I was sitting there, and I looked down at my phone. I had just started my truck. I sat out there for probably 25 minutes before I left.
0: Yeah, she was loved. Is loved.
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3: May 15, 9 a.m., two women quietly waiting at the doctor's office. Woman one says, "Cold day, huh?" Woman two, "What's that?" Woman one, "Kinda cold today." Woman two, "Yeah, wasn't expecting that." Woman one, "What is it, 47 degrees? Woman two, "No, more like 45. Woman one, yeah, makes sense. At least it's not raining. Woman two, "That would be sad." Woman one, "So sad." Woman two, "Ah, the weather." Woman one, "Crazy." 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

0: We are Red Eye Radio. He is Eric Harley, and I'm Gary McNamara. So, Darlene Graham winning in South Carolina. Interesting. You know, everyone knows, every Republican knows that the answer that she gave on Taiwan was horrible. Yeah, is it the fact, and I don't know, I mean, I don't live in South Carolina. If I lived, a lot of these races, as I said, you get a feel for it when you live in the state.
1: Yeah, sure.
0: You know, as to what's going on. Did she win? Because that was a horrible answer. Norman is a conservative, you know that, but are they looking just for the win? We need the name recognition, will get us the win, and we need the win.
1: Mm-hmm.
0: Remember, this is a primary where you have loyal Republican voters.
1: Right.
0: It is not the widespread voters out there. Is that what they were thinking? Because they know the weakness of that answer. That was horrible, and they let that pass.
1: Yeah, they did. Sometimes emotion wins in election cycles. Maybe that's what went on.
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8: Country music legend Dolly Parton has died at the age of 80. Matt Matinson has more.
9: Working 9 to 5. What a way to make a living. TMZ reports Parton was admitted to a hospital in Nashville last night with kidney issues and passed away this morning. Parton rose from humble beginnings in rural Tennessee to become one of the most influential voices in country music. Her hits include Jolene, 9 to 5, and I Will Always Love You. Parton also built a global brand through her philanthropy, her Dollywood theme park, and her Imagination Library program. Over her six-decade career, Parton earned 11 Grammy Awards and sold more than 100 million records worldwide. I'm Matt Mattinson.
8: Fans will have a chance to celebrate Dolly Parton's life when her Broadway musical opens later on this year. Dolly, a true original musical, will begin preview performances on December 7th at the St. James Theater in New York City. It will tell the story of Parton's life in her own words and through her songs, including I Will Always Love You, Jolene, and 9 to 5. It will also have new songs that Parton wrote just for the show. NBC News projects that Mike Motzi will win the Republican primary runoff for Oklahoma governor, the former state senator narrowly defeating State Attorney General Gentner Drummond. Motzi was endorsed by President Trump. He'll face Democratic State Representative Cindy Munson in the general election. The U.S. Secret Service says it's aware of an Iranian video appearing to threaten the life of Barron Trump, President Trump's youngest son. Hardline Iranian state media have repeatedly featured content threatening the lives of Trump and his family after its former supreme leader was assassinated. But this appears to be the first time Barron's been publicly singled out. The video says Barron's movements are being monitored and reports there's a $10 million bounty on his head. The Secret Service told CNN in a statement that it investigates anything that could be perceived as a threat against the first family. I'm Tammy Trujillo.
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8: Ghislaine Maxwell's bid to throw out her sex trafficking conviction is being tossed by a New York federal judge. Jennifer Polsoni reports.
15: It was a long-shot petition that would have allowed Ghislaine Maxwell a new trial. Maxwell, an associate of the late sex offender Jeffrey Epstein, represented herself in the ask that challenged her detention, the judge noting that Maxwell did not use her attorney to file what he called a lengthy and rambling petition that failed to open new avenues for her defense. Maxwell is serving a 20-year prison sentence after being convicted of helping Epstein sexually abuse girls. In New York, I'm Jennifer Polsoni.
8: A man accused of terrorizing pedestrians in Philadelphia while wearing a Chucky-style mask has been taken into custody in Las Vegas. Officials confirmed that Zymir Hughes was arrested by members of the Violent Offender Task Force. Philadelphia District Attorney Larry Krasner said last week that Hughes is wanted on felony and misdemeanor assault charges after he allegedly chased a jogger in Center City, asking her, "Do you want to die?" Krasner said additional charges could be filed now that Hughes has been caught. Records have already been broken on what's expected to be the hottest week of the year in Southern California. Daniel Martindale has details.
16: We've already had the hottest August 24th in downtown LA's recorded history. Monday's 98-degree high broke the record of 96 degrees that stood since 1931. In Long Beach, it was 97 degrees, breaking the daily record of 95 degrees set in 2010. Anaheim's high of 98 degrees tied the record set in 2010. Ramona's high of 102 degrees tied the record set in 1985. Forecasters expect Wednesday, Thursday and Friday's highs in downtown LA to surpass 100 degrees. That hasn't happened on three consecutive August days since 1885. I'm Daniel Martindale.
8: The second round of the NFL Rivalries uniforms feature the NFC North and AFC South divisions. Each team will wear the alternate uniform one time this season against a divisional opponent at home, starting with the Indianapolis Colts debuting their Anvil Strike jerseys in week 3 against the Houston Texans. I'm Tammy Trujillo.
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0: it a bit this week, but unfortunately, just only so much you can do when those temperatures are climbing into the high 90s to low 100s. Afternoon thunderstorms are providing limited relief, but overall, we continue to lose ground.
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7: Senator Darlene Graham is the winner of the Republican Senate primary runoff in South Carolina. Mark Mayfield has details.
8: The President Trump-backed Graham defeated Congressman Ralph Norman, who conceded Tuesday night.
9: I humbly accept your nomination to serve as the Republican nominee for the United States Senate from the great state of South Carolina.
8: She'll face Democrat Annie Andrews in November. The special Senate primary came after Graham's brother, Senator Lindsey Graham's sudden death, which she said left a big hole in her heart still. I'm Mark Mayfield.
7: Country music legend Dolly Parton has died at the age of 80 after a brief battle with cancer. Her family said she died peacefully at Vanderbilt Ingram Cancer Center in Nashville, surrounded by loved ones. Parton became one of the defining voices in country music after rising from humble beginnings in rural Tennessee. She won 11 Grammy Awards and sold more than 100 million records worldwide over the course of her six-decade career. Flags in the U.S. are now at half-staff for Dolly Parton. President Trump made that order. In a post on his Truth Social platform, he called her death a true loss for millions of people. He ordered flags at half staff for 1 week. Two people are dead from measles in Lancaster County, Pennsylvania. The state's Department of Health said both individuals were unvaccinated but won't identify them to protect their privacy. These are the first measles-related deaths in Pennsylvania in 35 years. The state's health secretary said in a release that because measles have been largely eradicated, people don't seem to understand the potential severity of the disease. A How to Lose a Guy in 10 Days sequel is in the works. Variety says development for the project's in its early stages. The plan is to have original stars Kate Hudson and Matthew McConaughey reprise their roles. How to Lose a Guy in 10 Days made nearly $180 million worldwide during its theatrical run in 2003. I'm Tammy Trujillo.
10: United States Deputy Sheriff's Association is a national nonprofit and America's largest non-governmental provider of services to law enforcement. USDSA assists city, county, state, and federal law enforcement agencies through our many varied programs, including free safety equipment donations, free officer survival training, cash donations, and condolence letters to the family of law enforcement officers who perish in the line of duty. USDSA also provides a citizen awareness program and thank you cards to law enforcement. These are just some of the ways United States Deputy Sheriff's Association assists America's law enforcement and the citizens they serve. For more information about United States Deputy Sheriff's Association or to see how you can help, please visit usdeputy.org. United States Deputy Sheriff's Association, taking training to the next level because lives are on the line.
7: The U.S. Secret Service says it's aware of an Iranian video appearing to threaten the life of Barron Trump, President Trump's youngest son. Matt Mattinson reports.
11: Hardline Iranian state media have repeatedly featured content threatening the lives of Trump and his family after its former supreme leader was assassinated, but this appears to be the first time Barron has been publicly singled out. The video says Barron's movements are being monitored and reports a $10 million bounty on his head. The Secret Service told CNN in a statement that it investigates anything that could be perceived as a threat against the first family. I'm at Mattinson.
7: President Trump says the Strait of Hormuz has been cleared of all mines. He made the statement on Truth Social, saying that any vessel attempting to lay new mines would be immediately destroyed. Iran had committed to removing mines from the critical maritime oil passage as part of the now-lapsed Memorandum of Understanding, negotiated back in June, but it was never done. Meanwhile, the U.S. has continued to help move tankers through the strait, even though traffic still remains below pre-war levels. Dogs may not know what a popularity contest is, but these 10 breeds are winners anyway. That story from Michael Kastner.
12: I want a dog to curl up beside me.
13: The pet sitter and service provider Rover assessed its database of millions of user-submitted dogs to determine which 10 breeds are among the most popular with U.S. families in 2026. Non-designer mixed breeds once again come in at number one in the rankings, followed by Labrador Retrievers, Golden Retrievers, Golden Doodles, and German Shepherds to round out the top five. The small but feisty Chihuahua enters the list at number six. I'm Michael Kastner.
7: 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I'm Tammy Trujillo.
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0: Now, it's Red Eye Radio. Gary McNamara and Eric Harley talk about everything from politics to social issues and news of the day. Whether you're up late or you're just starting your day, welcome to the show from the Relief Factor Studios. This is Red Eye Radio.
18: all across America. We are Red Eye Radio. He is Eric Hurley, and I'm Gary McNamara. Welcome and good morning.
19: Hi.
18: You know, the one thing we've talked about a lot is, you know, the opinion of conservatives, or even the opinion of Republicans, and, you know, overall, most Republicans, and said there's nothing really radical there.
19: Right.
18: You know, and we have said the party that's gone radical is the left, is the Democrats. And when the Democrats say, no, it is the Republican Party that's gone wacko right, we said, you can't provide that evidence. It doesn't exist.
19: Right.
18: Michael Schellenberger, in fact, as we have said, the Republican Party has moved more center left.
19: Yeah.
18: Especially on economic
19: issues.
18: That's
19: the concerns we have.
18: Exactly. Our concern is not that the Republican Party is moving too far right. You know, you can look at it by how, you know, the wackos out there are dismissed very quickly by the Republican Party. Tucker Carlson, sorry, you're gone. Yeah. Do you remember how popular Tucker Carlson was?
19: Oh, yeah. Yeah.
18: I would have buddies of mine, Tucker this, Tucker then. I was never, I go, whatever, guys, I'm not as impressed with Tucker as you are. We never were here on the show. Right. We remember remember him from a long, long time ago on Crossfire. Was never particularly impressed with him. And then when after he left Fox News recently, where he really said, well, I really didn't say what I wanted to say there. Oh, so you were saying what somebody else wanted you to say?
19: So you were faking it?
18: Yeah. It's like, what? And then Candace Owen, it's like, sorry.
19: Okay.
18: You're gone. You're not a part of the party anymore. So the Republican Party, except really when you look at it, because conservative wise on social issues, you know, is it that they're remaining strong, or that the Democrats have just gone bat soup insane on the cultural issues?
19: Yeah.
18: But Michael Schellenberger, part of the Twitter files, as you remember, not a Trump fan, not a Republican, wrote on X yesterday about a new study that's out. Since 2016, mainstream news media, university professors, and Democratic politicians have argued that Trump and the Republicans grew extreme and that their extremism drove America's polarization. And he goes through all the different people that wrote on it, you know, from Ezra Klein back in 2020, and just goes through all the number of Democrats. He goes, and much of the mainstream news media over the last decade declared the Republicans a fascist party with Trump equivalent to Hitler. But Republican voters never radicalized. In February, researchers at the University of Cambridge's political psychology lab found the opposite of the conventional wisdom. Conventional wisdom. No, it wasn't. Right-leaning Americans have remained fairly stable in their positions for the last 35 years, said the senior author who runs the lab, and may feel left behind as half the country has shifted towards an ever more progressive outlook on many issues. The co-authors sorted Americans by their opinions on actual issues rather than by party or ideological identity, which, of course, we did. We said, let's look at the issues.
19: Right, right.
18: They analyzed more than 35,000 responses to the American National Election Studies from 1988 to 2024, covering 14 core issues from abortion to health insurance to racial discrimination. Pew Research's own value survey, running since 1994, point the same way on most cultural issues, showing Republicans holding flat or in some cases becoming more liberal. For example, between 1994 and 2017, the share of Republicans telling Pew that immigrants strengthened the country rose from 30% to 42%. Republicans' acceptance of homosexuality rose as well. I'm just going to click here. We see here. I can't find what I was looking for here. I had it here. It expanded. Okay, I can't find the rest that I was looking for. Here he goes. But while, oh, there it is. The share of Republicans, telling Pew that immigrants strengthen the country rose from 30 to 42%, a move towards a liberal position, in large part because of the propaganda the media and the leftists have been spewing for, okay, no, that was a response for decades. That was a response. No, I don't think so. I don't think so. Look, Trump even talks about legal immigrants. Again, they use immigrants instead of illegal versus legal. And there's a difference.
19: There's a difference. Yeah, it's two very different discussions.
18: All right, let me get back to here. It said, but, in a second here. While the left's radicalization should not come as a surprise to anyone on X, it will to the vast majority of Democrat primary voters who believe, here we go now, Fauci is a hero of science, rationality, and compassion. Conservatives are censoring great books. ICE is as bad as the Gestapo. Anti-black racism is pervasive and crippling. Trump and the Republicans are fascist. MAGA almost overthrew the government. Transgenderism is a kind of homosexuality. Toxic masculinity is omnipresent and oppressive. And climate change is causing natural disasters and much, much more. If you don't believe me, just watch a few minutes of MS Now or just go and talk to the Democrat partisans. And while the evidence of the left's radicalization has been growing, what's new is the sheer accumulation of evidence on one side of the ledger. While progressives in the media will no doubt try to ignore this reality for as long as they can, the evidence will eventually catch up with them culturally, politically, or both. And we've said this when you look at it, the radical transgender movement, identity politics. Think about how radical that is. You judge people by groups and not individuals. Yeah. Republicans don't do that.
19: Nope.
18: Democrats do that. They own that. They own the misogyny of the radical, transgender movement.
19: Mm-hmm. Yep.
18: You know, they're the ones now that are talking about getting rid of the Senate, destroying the Constitution, getting rid of the three branches of government, getting rid of the separation of powers, getting rid of the Senate, the abolition of police, getting rid of the military, getting rid of the presidency, getting rid of the Supreme Court, because they would put it under the authority of one house of a legislature, which would control everything.
19: Right.
18: They're the absolute radicals, you know, and when you look at it here, you can break it down. Fauci is a hero of science, rationality, and compassion. We know that's not true. Conservatives are censoring great books. And you're going, where did that come from? As I've said, look at the ACLU ad that they're running for you to donate $19 a month. That's the first thing they bring up.
19: Yep.
18: Is that conservatives are banning books. They say banning books.
19: Yeah.
18: And you and I are going, what the hell are they talking about? What do you mean banning books? Oh, age appropriate material for children.
19: Yeah.
18: That we've always done.
19: Always as a society, right, until the radicals came along.
18: You know, I can remember in the early, late 60s, early 70s when I was growing up, I mean, it was commonplace to say, let the kids read Hustler magazine.
19: Right. It was in all the school libraries.
18: Exactly.
19: You wouldn't get sent home for having one. But you would be applauded.
18: And how do I know age-appropriate material was always something that it was even going on back then? A Catcher in the Rye.
19: Mm-hmm.
18: I still remember there was a big to-do, and I must have been in 10th grade. I remember going to the library. I wonder if this book, what does it say?
19: Yeah.
18: You know, what's going on?
19: Yeah, right.
18: And I'll never forget, I read it. I go, really, that's it? But I don't think that it should go to a fifth grader.
19: Right.
18: But it's age-appropriate material. It's not conservatives are banning or censoring great books for adults. And that's what they're attempting to portray, so they're lying about that.
19: We had permission slips that had to be signed by the parents when they started teaching biology.
18: Oh, sex education, yeah.
19: Mm-hmm.
18: Yeah.
19: The teacher said, listen, we're going to talk sex education. I raised my hand and said, sure, what do you want to know?
18: Yeah, and you told them, yeah.
19: I taught the class.
18: Well, that's because you were you were already headed towards that heavy metal mentality.
19: Right. Yeah, I already knew. I was schooled already.
18: Wait a minute, the old heavy metal mentality. Now it's reborn Christians as heavy metal guitarists.
19: Right. Everyone was like, wow, I'm really old. I think I should probably start praying if I want any chance of getting into heaven after all I've done. No.
18: But when you look at all this, ICE is as bad as the Gestapo. This is what they believe.
19: Yeah. Oh, yeah.
18: Anti-black racism is pervasive and crippling.
19: Mm-hmm.
18: It is in the Democratic Party. Mm-hmm. Republicans and Trump are fascists. There's no evidence of that at all. MAGA almost overthrew the government. No, they didn't. Transgenderism is a kind of homosexuality. That's what they believe. Toxic masculinity is omnipresent and oppressive. That's what they believe. Why? They practice it in the radical transgender movement and the misogyny of, when you think about it, the things that they believe Republicans do is what they're actually doing.
19: Yeah.
18: But it's delusional.
19: Yeah.
18: I mean, their opinions of Republicans are based on something that Republicans don't even believe.
19: Right.
18: They don't hold those thoughts.
19: Nope. And this is something that, again, the radicals are, it's very clear. People know this. And I really wish I could get into the minds of some of the rank and file Democrats.
18: That's something I would love to do, to forget all Democrats who are willing to actually discuss it, but you can't find them.
19: Well, the thing is, it's never going to happen because they're not going to talk because, the mob rules. The DSA will come out after you or whoever the mob of the moment has to be or is. And you cannot talk about how you believe if you want to in any way counter what your side is doing on the left. Then forget it. And I just think, it's not really a silent majority, because they still vote for Democrats. And the DSA candidates are winning a

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7: A legend's been lost.
8: Working 9 to 5. What a way to make a living. Barely getting by. It's all taking and no giving.
7: Country music star Dolly Parton died Tuesday at the age of 80 after a brief battle with cancer. Parton won 11 Grammy Awards and sold more than 100 million records worldwide over the course of her six-decade career. She was also an accomplished actress and philanthropist. President Trump ordered flags lowered to half-staff following her death. He posted on Truth Social that her death was a true loss for millions of people. NBC News projects Senator Darlene Graham will win the Republican Senate primary runoff in South Carolina. Backed by President Trump, Graham defeated Congressman Ralph Norman on Tuesday.
9: I've worked really hard the past 2 weeks getting all around the state, and I think I've reached pretty much every corner of this state.
7: She'll now face Democrat Annie Andrews in November. The special Senate primary came after the unexpected death of Darlene Graham's brother, longtime Senator Lindsey Graham. A man accused of terrorizing pedestrians in Philadelphia while wearing a Chucky-style mask has been taken into custody in Las Vegas. Mark Mayfield has that story.
10: U.S. Marshals Service officials confirmed that Zimer Hughes was arrested by members of the Violent Offender Task Force. Philadelphia District Attorney Larry Krasner said last week that Hughes is wanted on felony and misdemeanor assault charges after he allegedly chased a jogger in Center City and asked her, "Do you want to die?" and caused injuries as she fled. Krasner noted that additional charges may be filed now that Hughes has been caught. I'm Mark Mayfield.
7: The golf company Callaway is apologizing for an ad for a new driver after complaints it depicted violence against women. That video was posted by its media partner, Good Good Golf. It shows a woman reaching for the driver as the company's co-founder, Garrett Clark, rushes after her and knocks her to the ground. He stands over her and says, "Don't touch my driver." Good Good Golf has taken the video down. Callaway says it will learn from this and do better. I'm Tammy Trujillo.
11: There I was in my business suit, all dressed up, just uptight as I could possibly be. And I don't remember much of what was said at that first AA meeting. It was more the feeling of the meeting itself.
12: That's what has kept me going. 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
7: Ghislaine Maxwell's bid to throw out her sex trafficking conviction is being tossed by a New York federal judge. Jennifer Polsoni reports.
17: It was a long-shot petition that would have allowed Ghislaine Maxwell a new trial. Maxwell, an associate of the late sex offender Jeffrey Epstein, represented herself in the ask that challenged her detention, the judge noting that Maxwell did not use her attorney to file what he called a lengthy and rambling petition that failed to open new avenues for her defense. Maxwell is serving a 20-year prison sentence after being convicted of helping Epstein sexually abuse girls. In New York, I'm Jennifer Polsoni.
7: A company is recalling thyroid tablets because they could potentially be super potent. The FDA announced that the high-potency 30-milligram tablets could cause hyperthyroidism or an overactive thyroid. Consuming them could result in weight loss, heat intolerance, fatigue, chest pain, and other symptoms. Vitruvius Therapeutics is working on notifying wholesalers to stop distribution. A new study is delivering a sobering look at the risks pro football players take with their long-term health. That story from Matt Mattinson.
18: The report published by the British Medical Journal finds at least 25% of ex-NFL players who died between 2016 and 2021 had CTE. That number is believed to be on the low end, according to the study's lead author. CTE is a degenerative brain disease that's linked to repeated head trauma and can only be diagnosed after death. I'm Matt Mattinson.
7: Mountain Dew fans can now smell like their favorite soda. Men's grooming company Duke Cannon has teamed up with Mountain Dew for a line of products. Mountain Dew scented body wash and soap pucks are now available at select Walmarts. Customers who have been able to get their hands on the collaboration have said they smell pretty close to the actual soda. This marks the latest outside-the-box collaboration for Mountain Dew, with others including a Rawlings baseball glove and a birthday cake-flavored Slurpee with 7-Eleven. I'm Tammy Trujillo.
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0: Kelly, and I'm Gary McNamara. So, Darlene Graham winning in South Carolina. Interesting. You know, everyone knows, every Republican knows that the answer that she gave on Taiwan was horrible. Is it the fact, and I don't know, I mean, I don't live in South Carolina. If I lived, a lot of these races, as I said, you get a feel for it when you live in the state.
1: Yeah, sure.
0: You know, as to what's going on. Did she win? Because that was a horrible answer. Norman is a conservative, you know that, but are they looking just for the win? We need the name recognition. We'll get us the win, and we need the win.
1: Mm-hmm.
0: Remember, this is a primary where you have loyal Republican voters.
1: Right.
0: It is not the widespread voters out there. Is that what they were thinking? Because they know the weakness of that answer. That was horrible, and they let that pass.
1: Yeah, they did. Sometimes emotion wins in election cycles. Maybe that's what went on.
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9: A legend's been lost.
10: Working my two by. What a way to make a living. Getting by. 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
11: music star Dolly Parton died Tuesday at the age of 80 after a brief battle with cancer. Parton won 11 Grammy Awards and sold more than 100 million records worldwide over the course of her six-decade career. She was also an accomplished actress and philanthropist. President Trump ordered flags lowered to half-staff following her death. He posted on Truth Social that her death was a true loss for millions of people. NBC News projects Senator Darlene Graham will win the Republican Senate primary runoff in South Carolina. Backed by President Trump, Graham defeated Congressman Ralph Norman on Tuesday.
12: I've worked really hard the past 2 weeks, getting all around the state, and I think I've reached pretty much every corner of this state.
11: She'll now face Democrat Annie Andrews in November. The special Senate primary came after the unexpected death of Darlene Graham's brother, longtime Senator Lindsey Graham. A man accused of terrorizing pedestrians in Philadelphia while wearing a Chucky-style mask has been taken into custody in Las Vegas. Mark Mayfield has that story.
13: U.S. Marshals Service officials confirmed that Zimer Hughes was arrested by members of the Violent Offender Task Force. Philadelphia District Attorney Larry Krasner said last week that Hughes is wanted on felony and misdemeanor assault charges after he allegedly chased a jogger in Center City and asked her, "Do you want to die?" and caused injuries as she fled. Krasner noted that additional charges may be filed now that Hughes has been caught. I'm Mark Mayfield.
11: The golf company Callaway is apologizing for an ad for a new driver after complaints it depicted violence against women. That video was posted by its media partner, Good Good Golf. It shows a woman reaching for the driver as the company's co-founder, Garrett Clark, rushes after her and knocks her to the ground. He stands over her and says, "Don't touch my driver." Good Good Golf has taken the video down. Callaway says it will learn from this and do better. I'm Tammy Trujillo.
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13: Fans will have the chance to celebrate Dolly Parton's life when her Broadway musical opens later this year. Chris Caraggio has more.
0: Dolly, a true original musical, will begin preview performances on December 7th at the St. James Theater in New York City. It'll tell the story of Parton's life in her own words and through her songs. Among the hits that will be featured in the musical are I Will Always Love You, Jolene, and 9 to 5. It'll also have new songs that Parton wrote just for the show, with Parton recently saying she had worked on as many as 14 before narrowing it down. I'm Chris Caraggio.
13: A Wisconsin prosecutor is declining to charge Elon Musk with election bribery for his million-dollar check handouts to voters during the state's Supreme Court election last year. Democrat La Crosse County DA Tim Grunke says his office decided not to press charges since nobody was paid anything of value in the end for voting or promising to vote. Billionaire CEO Musk announced in March of 2025 that he would speak in Wisconsin with entrance limited to those who voted in the state's election. Five Tennessee school districts are facing records requests from a coalition of civil liberties groups over plans to display the Ten Commandments in public schools. Michael Kastner has the story.
18: The groups are seeking information from districts after a new state law allowed the displays in prominent areas of the schools. The groups say the displays could violate families' religious freedom, while the law's supporters argue the Ten Commandments are part of the state's religious and cultural heritage. I'm Michael Kastner.
13: And with the LIV Golf League facing an uncertain future, its players apparently don't have a fallback option. PGA Tour CEO Brian Rolapp says there are no plans to resurrect the returning member program. Brooks Koepka took advantage of the tour's offer to return earlier this year in exchange for steep financial penalties. But several other eligible LIV stars declined and may not have a place to play if a massive investment to keep the breakaway tour afloat falls through. I'm Mark Mayfield.
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0: Welcome back to the Lars Larson Show. It's Tuesday, and sadly, this is the day that we got the word that Dolly Parton, the globally beloved icon, whose unique voice and prolific songwriting and vibrant personality shaped country music and American pop culture for more than six decades, she passed away at the age of 80. We heard the word from her family during her more than 60-year career. Parton sold more than 100 million records and won 11 Grammys, making her one of the best-selling musical performers of all time. She was also a very smart business owner who amassed a fortune of about two-thirds of $1 billion. God bless Dolly Parton. And she's gone off to heaven, where I'm sure she'll be singing for a long, long time. Glad to have you with me on a Tuesday, and always glad to take your calls at 866-HEY-LARS. That's 866-439-5277. Send your emails to talk@LarsLarson.com. I want to talk about the decision that came down late yesterday. The United States Supreme Court deciding that the lower courts were wrong. That when the states, 23 states, very liberal states in America, that decided to sue to try to block Donald Trump's executive order that said the post office would only deliver ballots if people could actually show that they were legitimate voters in the United States, that the federal government would supply to all of those states a list of legitimate citizen voters. And if you're not on the list, then you don't get a ballot. Service is going to require states to submit some voter data in order to use the mail service to send mail-in ballots for federal elections. Why? Because the United States Supreme Court has temporarily blocked the injunctions. They did this late yesterday. I mentioned it on the show as the government goes through with the appeals process. And here's the thing. The U.S. Supreme Court did not decide whether Donald Trump's executive order was legal or not. That wasn't what was at issue. What was at issue was, did the states have standing to be able to sue to block President Trump? And the answer from the Supreme Court was, they don't have standing. That means those 23 states who've said, we don't want this information. We don't want to know if somebody is a legal voter or not. I understand that. They wanted to keep on cheating because in those states that are run by Democrats, the Democrats want to be able to cheat. So the government will continue going through the process, but between now and the election in November, there is not nearly enough time to continue to contest this. So that means the Postal Service and Donald Trump's executive order can go forward. The government has asked us to stay the injunction, arguing that it is likely to succeed on the merits of its jurisdictional argument that the injunction is causing irreparable harm, and it was. And that the equities do not favor leaving the injunction in place while the government's appeal is pending. We agree.
1: and we grant the stay. That was the message from the U.S. Supreme Court. And I think they were absolutely right. According to the USPS, the state must provide the name of the voter, the address of the individual, a unique intelligent mail barcode known as an IMB for that individual on the outbound and the return envelopes and the originating election office state. Now, here's what's crazy. ACLU, you know, the American Crooks and Lawyers Union, about as far left as they could possibly get and very little to do with civil liberties. What do they do? They said, why, this is going to violate the voters' privacy rights. Well, first of all, there's no mention of privacy in the U.S. Constitution or the Declaration of Independence. It's not there. But even if you ignore that, and say, we assume that you can intuit some kind of privacy right. How is your privacy violated when the state government that registered you to vote already took your name, your address, your date of birth, and other personal identifying information? In other words, the information is already in the hands of the state government that signed you up to vote to begin with. And the problem is, we also know for a fact that over the last couple of years, a number of states, you've had California identify bad voter registrations. You had New Jersey that just within the last few weeks found thousands and thousands of foreign nationals signed up to vote. You have the state of Oregon that 2 years ago discovered thousands of foreign nationals signed up to vote. And you've got other states where there's at least a good reason to suspect that people who are not eligible to vote are signed up to vote. That's got to stop. So Donald Trump's idea to simply tell the Postal Service, we're going to give all of these states a list of the voters who are legitimate American citizens. If you're not on the list, you don't get a ballot. Now, is that something that would cause irreparable harm to a citizen? Let me suggest that if you have a citizen who is an American citizen, who does have proof that they were born in the United States, that they have the citizenship rights and they can vote, they can always go down to their elections headquarters and show the proof, show their passport, show their birth certificate, show the information that indicates that they have a right to cast a ballot. At that point, they can be supplied with a ballot, no harm, no foul. But just sending out millions and millions of ballots to people who you don't even know if they exist, and then getting ballots back from all those people, and you have no idea who marked the ballot, that's the problem. County of Los Angeles had to remove more than 1 million registered voters from its rolls because they were invalid. State of Oregon had to remove 800,000 registered voters because they were invalid. They also identified thousands of foreign nationals. State of New Jersey is in the same position. They're having to remove thousands of foreign nationals from their voter registration rolls. That's got to stop. And if it doesn't stop, then we might as well sign away our representative form of government, because you're going to have people voting who have absolutely no right to vote. Glad to be with you on a Tuesday. A shout out to our friends in Hartford, Connecticut, who catch great talk radio all day long on WDRC. That's AM 1360. And you can find my show there Monday through Friday. Our poll on X today: should Donald Trump rename Lake Ontario as Lake America? I know that Trump is probably doing most of this just because he knows it irritates the daylights out of the liberals. And of course, it sends a message to Canada. He thinks Canada has been taking advantage of our trade arrangement for a long, long time, and he wants to send the message back. He said the U.S. is giving serious consideration to changing the name of Lake Ontario to Lake America, in that we don't expect to be doing much business with Ontario any longer. That's what he put on Truth Social this morning. Today's poll on X can be found at Lars Larson Show and at LarsLarson.com, and brought to you by AMAC, the Association of Mature American Citizens. AMAC has the conservative values I believe in. I joined the group more than a decade ago. You can join it too. Just go to amac.us or call 888-262-2006. AMAC is better. Better for you and better for America. What's coming up this hour? Donald Trump says that tariffs put America first, but when prices go up, who really pays the bill? We're going to explore that. New York City's socialist grocery experiment may need a taxpayer bailout just to survive its own competition. Is this the government fixing a problem that it actually created? And Donald Trump says that schools tell kids they're born in the wrong body. They are committing child abuse. Is he right? I would tell you up front, I believe he is right. I think that schools who are doing that kind of thing, they are absolutely wrong to do it. And take a moment to cast a vote in my X poll. Find it at Lars Larson Show and at LarsLarson.com. And if you believe in supporting American craftsmanship and veterans and independent talk radio, go to my website, LarsLarson.com, and pick up a limited edition Lars Larson Show challenge coin. Proudly made by American veterans, each one comes with a personally signed thank you card from yours truly. And all proceeds go to veterans. A single dime of that goes to us. In a moment, is Donald Trump's trade war with Canada hurting American families? We'll talk about that next and get to your phone calls and emails at 866-439-5277. 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
11: May 15, 9 a.m. Two women quietly waiting at the doctor's office. Woman 1 says, "Cold day, huh?" Woman 2, "What's that?" Woman 1, "Kinda cold today." Woman 2, "Yeah, wasn't expecting that." Woman 1, "What is it, 47 degrees? Woman 2, "No, more like 45. Woman 1, yeah, makes sense. At least it's not raining. Woman 2, "That would be sad." Woman 1, "So sad." Woman 2, "Ah, the weather." Woman 1, "Crazy." 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
1: Good afternoon. Welcome, and thank you for calling me in this afternoon.
0: Well, I'm glad to have you on. Tell me this. What do you make of President Trump's latest trade moves and tariff moves with our friends to the north in Canada?
1: It's just hard to believe it's all happening. It's a surreal sense because U.S. tariffs are taxes paid by Americans on foreign goods. And that, to add to the surreality, that I was disappointed to see that the Canadian government followed suit and are taxing their citizens for foreign goods from made in the United States.
0: So in other words, it's not doing anybody any good unless Trump has an agenda he's not sharing with the rest of us.
1: Well, if that's the case, he owes it to we the people to share the agenda. And, you know, Lars, I have to go back to the tariffs being a Article 1 of the Constitution thing. 96 years ago, there was some legislation passed that created a loophole that I believe the president used to try to justify tariffs. But whether it's a loophole or not, of course, the loophole should be closed if there is. That's Congress's job. But yep. Whether it is or not, tariffs are just, you know, a bad form of taxation.
0: Yeah, they are, unless, and I guess the only caveat I'd put to that is if the president's trying to achieve some change in our trade relationship with a given country. If he says, if you don't want to, you know, change the deal we're getting, then we're going to tax you and you'll tax us. And at some point, we'll either come to a new understanding or we won't. In the same way, and I guess I'd compare it here, Ms. Schweitzer, I'm not a big fan of unions either. But labor unions effectively go to the boss and say, you need to pay us more. And the boss says, I don't want to pay you more. And they say, okay, then we'll walk out and we'll punish you by walking out the door until you agree to sit down and negotiate with us. It's the way an awful lot of negotiations go, I guess, depending on the relationship between the various parties. Is it a legitimate way of getting a new trade arrangement with a given country as long as we know what it is we're trying to achieve with it?
1: Oh, absolutely not. First of all, U.S. tariffs raise prices on U.S. consumers, and they're a very regressive, narrow form of taxation.
0: Yeah.
1: And is a very, very undesirable way. And when the President of the United States decides he's going to tax you or me to teach Canada a lesson, whatever, I don't get it. It just isn't the way to make any progress. Our two countries, and also Canada, I mean, Mexico, all three countries were bound together by NAFTA, which has been a tremendous success. In fact, I fly all three flags in front of our house here in Idaho and also in out at the airport by our hangar and in front of SEL and in front of a building where my wife and I do charitable work, just to underscore the importance and the beauty of the free trade between U.S., Mexico, and Canada, which may be the best free trade agreement humankind has ever negotiated.
0: Now, you understand that not everybody is crazy about NAFTA and not everybody thinks it benefited America as a whole, right?
1: Well, you know what? We are entitled to our opinions, and I think I can back mine up with a tremendous amount of fact and also theory. Milton Friedman explained so well, including that the only thing that tariffs protect us from is lower prices.
0: And that is true. So at this point, do you have any idea what the president's real agenda is with Canada? Because it sounds like he says we're going to rename Lake Ontario Lake America because we don't plan to do a lot of trading with Ontario anymore. I don't know if that's the case. It would be something new for America because we've always traded a lot with Canada, haven't we?
1: We sure have. And, you know, where we live is a stone's throw from Canada. You know, this the 1st Congressional District in Idaho and the 5th Congressional District of Washington,

0: border on Canada. And we're bound together by trade, by friendship, by travel, vacation, and that these are things that we should embrace and welcome. And when it comes to any differences between allies and friends and neighbors, like the United States and Canada have been forever, well, I think there must be some more effective ways of doing that.
1: Well, let me ask you something, Mr. Whitesher, because if you go back a little bit more than 100 years, you go back before the American income tax, the United States government paid most of its bills from tariffs and duties, did it not? You think we could ever get back to that?
0: No, I don't think we can. Glad you brought that up, Lars, because the United States is broke. The government is broke,
1: yeah,
0: with $40 trillion
1: dollars
0: of debt and about $1.2 trillion a year of deficits. So the interest is now greater than defense spending, and the interest dollars are going to rich lenders and foreign entities. And there's much better ways to tax us, probably get the same or lower rates, and collect more taxes if we grow the economy. And that is one of the things that at least Trump and his first administration wanted to do, was to make it a little easier to start a business, build something, mine, refine, harvest, process, mill, dig a hole. And let's face it, the sooner government permits something, whether it's federal, state, or local, the sooner it'll be built, and the sooner the government can tax it. So at the existing tax rates, I think growth is one of the few palatable options left for us to escape the default or worse on our...
1: Oh, God, don't suggest that we might ever default on that debt. That would be the end for the United States. Mr. Schweitzer, thanks very much. That's Ed Schweitzer, founder of Schweitzer Engineering Labs and on the board of directors of Advancing American Freedom. 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
1: I'm not only back doing what I enjoy doing, but the knee is in better condition afterwards than before. You never get that from surgery.
0: And Michael would know because he's been through knee replacement surgery before.
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1: Hey, welcome back to the program. We're marking the passing of Dolly Parton today as well. We got the word that at the age of 80, she has passed away, and I'm sure she's in heaven singing away right now. But I was looking at some of the Dolly Partonisms. One of the ones that she was convinced would end up on her tombstone, I kid you not, she said this in the Best Little Whorehouse in Texas back about 45 years ago. It costs a lot of money to look this cheap. And that's not a bad one. And she also said in her autobiography, Dolly, my life and other unfinished business. I have nips and tucks and trims and sucks and boobs and waist and butt and such. Eyes and chin and back again. Pills and peels and other frills. And I'll never graduate from collagen. So, Dolly Parton, self-effacing and self-deprecating humor all day long. To your calls at 866-HEY-LARS. That's 866-439-5277. Send your emails to talk@LarsLarson.com. Let me start in New Jersey, listening on WOND and Robert. Hey, Robert, welcome to the program. What's on your mind?
2: Well, I was listening to your guest, and I respectfully disagree. I think tariffs are what made this country great. For the first 150 years, and that if they could replace the IRS, that would be better for this country and better for balancing the budget and foreign policy as well.
1: And that's why I asked Ed Schweitzer about that, because the federal government did pay its bills on tariffs and duties, and I think it would be great to get back to that. It'd also be a natural limit on the amount of money the federal government has to spend, assuming you don't let them keep borrowing, which we are right now.
2: And conversely, most favored nation status for China in 1997 under the Clinton administration was probably a huge mistake. So there are situations where people, if you're giving people trade advantages and they're building up an army that's going to be used to threaten you or your foreign policy around the world, as it may be where China is with the Iran situation, then you wonder who's benefiting when slave labor is destroying American jobs.
1: I agree.
2: Probably, you know, it's really unfortunate. So,
1: you know what I would take away from China tomorrow if we could, and I think we can? It's one of the advantages that I don't hear a lot of people talk about, but it's there, and it was put there during Obama. So if you had a company there in New Jersey, Robert, where you live, and you wanted to have your stock, you know, you had a publicly held company, so you allow stock ownership of the company. And if your stock was bought or sold on the stock exchange in America, do you know what you're required to do? Every single company, whether it's an American company or a foreign company, except for China, is required to release basically all of its books. That's why you will frequently hear about a stock that either does well or doesn't do well because they exceeded expectations or they met expectations or they fell short of expectations, because every company is required to make a public disclosure of, you know, where it's going financially. And they have to disclose, you know, whether or not the company has possible lawsuits and possible other costs that it's going to incur. The only country that has companies that are allowed to avoid that is China. So in other words, we require that of all U.S. companies. So if Microsoft is on the stock exchange, they have to release the information about how they're doing financially. If it's a company out of Germany or one out of Great Britain or out of France, they have to disclose it. But the Chinese don't. And because of that, an awful lot of American dollars are invested in Chinese companies, and it's like a black box. You can't see what's going on inside the company because they're not required to do what every American company is required to do. I've never understood why we would ever give that kind of privilege to a country, especially a country like China.
2: Well, American consumers maybe have benefited from Walmart. You could argue it's damaged Main Street and the mom and pop businesses, but I do not like. I think China's created a lot of billionaires in the donor class in Wall Street, and at the expense of the Rust Belt and the manufacturing in the textile states and the Carolinas. And I would recommend tariffs as a weapon against any country that's pointing nukes at us, like China. Why we're giving them money is it defies logic.
1: It certainly does. Robert, thanks for the call, and thanks for listening on WOND in New Jersey. Glad to get your calls. If you want to jump into the best conversation in talk journalism, it happens right here every day at 866-HEY-LARS. That's 866-439-5277. Send your emails to talk@LarsLarson.com. Should the taxpayers be bailing out the grocery stores that get hurt by Mayor Mamdani's government-sponsored grocery stores in New York City? A leader of Mayor Zohran Mamdani's socialist grocery store project is suggesting the Big Apple could funnel taxpayer money to shop owners who lose business to the city-owned supermarkets, which are already projected to cost at least $70 million. It's one of the objections you've heard me raise, and that is, if New York City starts government-run grocery stores and they sell goods at 30% below the market rate, so something that costs you $10 at the local bodega is only going to cost you $7 at the socialist grocery stores subsidized by Mamdani, how in the world is anybody going to be able to compete with that? If you can sell your goods 30% below what the market sells them for. So Waverly Neer, who is Senior Vice President of Groceries at the project-leading Economic Development Corporation, told New York One, that's one of the TV stations in the Big Apple, on Wednesday that grants could be used to support independent businesses alongside city-owned grocery stores. So you're going to have government-run grocery stores that are subsidized and price their goods below the real cost of goods. And then when you start to drive all the New York City grocery stores out of existence, then the government is going to collect more taxes and hand the money to private businesses to subsidize them past the kind of economic damage that's going to be done by the crazy New York City subsidized grocery stores. I mean, none of this makes any sense at all, at least to me. Anyway, your calls are welcome at 866-HEY-LARS. That's 866-439-5277. Send your emails to talk@LarsLarson.com. By the way, did you hear that? Listen very carefully. Yeah, that's my phone. No spam calls, no spam texts. I love the silence. Your phone, probably not as quiet. And here's why. Data brokers are selling your personal info like it's on clearance and like they used to do to me until about 6 or 7 months ago. Your phone number, your home address, your email, family members, political affiliations, even where you do your banking. Those scammers blowing up your phone, they didn't get lucky. They bought your information just like they used to buy my information. And I'll warn you, they're going to keep on buying it over and over until you make them stop, which I did with the help of Incogni. 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
0: Hey, welcome back to the Lars Larson Show. It's a pleasure to be with you, and I'm glad to get to your phone calls and emails. Let me put this to you. President Trump has just put every public school in America on notice on the subject of gender identity. He calls it child abuse. Should schools around the country lose funding over gender ideology, depending on how it's practiced by any particular school district in America? I thought we'd put that to Terry Schilling, who's president of the American Principals Project. Terry, welcome back. Terry? Did we lose Terry? Hey, Joel, will you check Terry's line, see if we've got him on that line? Because I swear he was there a moment ago. But, yeah, it looks like we're going to have to pick him up. So, well, we'll get Terry back on. But the bottom line is that President Trump told a Rose Garden back-to-school gathering that every public school in America is now, as he put it, on notice that telling a child they're trapped in the wrong body means they are committing child abuse. And I tend to agree with that. Terry, welcome back. Sorry about the technical hookup problem, but what should we make of President Trump putting all the schools on notice, and should we cut off the funding to schools that are abusing kids this way?
10: Well, thanks for having me back, Lars. You actually have been having me on to talk about this very issue for the last several years. And yep. Look, I am so proud of President Trump. He just put every public school in America on notice that if you tell a child that they're born in the wrong body, that you're committing child abuse and you're going to lose your federal funding and most likely face civil rights investigations. This is exactly what we've been fighting for. This is what he promised us on the campaign trail. Parents have been under the gun and under attack by these left-wing crazy radicals that want to destroy our kids and turn them into androgynous bots. This is the most beautiful thing, and I'm so proud of him for having the courage to stand up and just say what's right. Boys are boys, girls are girls, and we should let kids be kids.
0: Well, in fact, what I wonder about, Terry, is I use the test of asking yourself, what would your friend's reaction be if you were visiting some friends at their house and their children were there? You know, say it's a backyard barbecue, and you're talking to some of the kids, and one of the kids, let's say it's a girl, dresses like a tomboy, and you're talking to her, and you say, well, you know what? You're probably not actually a girl. You're probably a boy trapped inside of that body. Can you imagine how fast your friends would put the boot in your backside to kick you out the front door?
10: Exactly, Lars. And the thing that makes this worse is that not only have we not been kicking these guys out of the barbecue, we've been giving them billions and billions of dollars a year to do this. Right. This is what drives me nuts, I think, most about the entire transgender industry. And just to be clear, Lars, this is a $4.5 billion annual industry that makes yep. money off of surgeries and hormone treatments and puberty blockers for kids. But they've been giving that. We've created this entire transgender industry with government funding. It wouldn't exist without Medicaid. It wouldn't exist without Obamacare having all the mandates outlawing gender identity discrimination, whatever the heck that is. But this, you're exactly right. People should not talk to other kids about sex. And that includes gender identity. That includes sexual orientation. Leave our kids alone. We can form them and we can raise them without your freaky, weird advice.
0: Well, and in fact, Terry, I even think about it this way. I mean, parents may go, let's say you take your child to a pediatrician. Makes sense. It's a doctor who specializes in children. Even there, I would think that doctors would be relatively careful in what they tell to a child to create the child's, you know, reaction to something, to get the child started on a pathway with or without the parent's support. And in this case, most of the schools that are doing this with kids are doing it without the parent's knowledge, sometimes deliberately keeping the parents in the dark and even telling the child, don't tell your parents. We're not going to tell your parents. We'll do all of this without sharing any of it with them, which seems especially nefarious to me.
10: Oh, Lars, you're over target right now. And I will tell you, it gets even worse because it's not just hiding it from the parents. In states like California and Minnesota and Washington State and New York and Illinois, where I'm from, they will actually take children away from the parents. They will remove custody from the parents if the parents don't support a gender transition. It seems, Lars, they blackmail these parents with emotional blackmail. They tell the parents, if you don't transition your children, they'll commit suicide. And what we know from the data, and years of data now, is that that wasn't only not true, the exact opposite was true. And that if you go through with transitioning, your likelihood of committing suicide and suicidal ideation actually increases. So this is an evil movement. And any, look, they're telling us who they are when they say that the goal is to mutilate and sterilize children. That's the end of what this transgender movement is. They're destroying our kids' bodies. They're sterilizing them so they can't have children and families. How sad, how evil that these people would perpetrate on our kids.
0: Do you know what I'd like to know, Terry? Because I see another way. I mean, I'm glad, as you said, I'm proud of President Trump for taking this approach. He's not waiting for Congress to act. He's actually saying, we're going to make this happen, whether Congress will get on board this at all or not. But you know what I'd like to know? I'd like to know how all of these medical institutions, whether they're clinics, whether they're hospitals, whether they're doctors, who are allowing this kind of thing with without informed consent from a child who ordinarily is not allowed to give consent to anything serious. I mean, young kids can't sign a contract, can't give consent. How in the world are they doing this? And why in the world are the liability insurance companies not all over these hospitals saying, you can't do this. This is going to come back at us with lawsuits 5 and 10 and 20 years from now, and we're going to end up paying tens of millions of dollars. I would suggest that the folks who are sitting on the boards of directors of these hospitals had be really better pay attention, because they're going to probably be staring down the barrel of some major league lawsuits, aren't they?
10: No, that's exactly right. And President Trump has actually taken a lot of action through the Department of Justice to change how these laws are enforced and how these municipalities and states can operate. I think one thing, Lars, I've been asking that question, where are the liability lawsuits? Well, first of all, they're coming. But typically what's happened in the past is, for lobotomies, for example, doc, that's not illegal. Lobotomies, you can still, if you can find a doctor that's willing to take on the liability risk to do it, you can get a lobotomy. It's not illegal.
0: When they used to do this to people in mental institutions, you remember Francis Farmer and people like that?
10: Yes, yes. But here's what's happened, Lars, is this is what the left does, especially the LGBT movement, is they pass laws to make accountability illegal. Right. So in California, they have these blue shield laws, and it basically protects doctors in California and their ability to mail abortion drugs and transgender drugs to children in states like Texas or Mississippi or Alabama or Kentucky that have protected children. So it protects them from the legal liability. They pass the same laws to do this for the insurance liability companies, where they can't jack up the rates on these people. They protect their industries, and it's all under the radar. No one really pays. It's so nerdy and wonky. It's in the weeds, and people miss it.
0: Absolutely right. That's Terry Schilling. Terry is the president of the American Principles Project, and we appreciate his point of view. Glad to be with you and glad to take your phone calls. 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That's 866-439-5277. 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
22: Senator Darlene Graham is the winner of the Republican Senate primary runoff in South Carolina. Mark Mayfield with more.
23: The President Trump-backed Graham defeated Congressman Ralph Norman, who conceded Tuesday night.
24: I humbly accept your nomination to serve as the Republican nominee for the United States Senate from the great state of South Carolina.
23: She'll face Democrat Annie Andrews in November. The special Senate primary came after Graham's brother, Senator Lindsey Graham's sudden death, which she said left a big hole in her heart still. I'm Mark Mayfield.
25: Former presidents are honoring the life and legacy of country music icon Dolly Parton, who died Tuesday after a battle with cancer. Former Presidents Clinton, Obama, Bush, as well as President Trump all issued statements praising the impact the singer had on society, culture, and the nation. Fans will have the chance to celebrate Parton's life when her Broadway musical opens later this year. More from Chris Caraggio.
26: Dolly, a true original musical, will begin preview performances on December 7th at the St. James Theater in New York City. It'll tell the story of Parton's life in her own words and through her songs. Among the hits that will be featured in the musical are I Will Always Love You, Jolene, and 9 to 5. It'll also have new songs that Parton wrote just for the show, with Parton recently saying she had worked on as many as 14 before narrowing it down.
25: SpaceX plans to build a $100 billion spacecraft launch facility in coastal Louisiana. Tammy Trujillo with details.
27: The company made that announcement Tuesday, ending months of speculation. Construction on Starbase Louisiana is expected to begin next year, with the first launch possibly by 2029. Governor Jeff Landry welcomes the project as an economic boost for the state, but local residents don't know what to expect.
25: I'm Michael Kastner.
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25: Two people are dead from measles in Pennsylvania. Democratic Governor Josh Shapiro responded to the news.
30: Both of the individuals were from Lancaster County, and both were unvaccinated. We hope and we pray that those deaths will be the last.
25: These are the first measles-related deaths in Pennsylvania in 35 years. Shapiro is urging people to get vaccinated as his state combats the worst measles outbreak in more than three decades. The state's health secretary said in a release that because measles have been largely eradicated, people seem to be unfamiliar with the potential severity of the disease. So far this year, there have been 393 confirmed cases of measles in Pennsylvania. There is a report that years of heavy deployments and stretched logistics appear to have finally taken the toll on the U.S. Navy. More from Phil Farrar.
1: The ongoing conflict with Iran has seen shortages and extreme physical strains on sailors' extended tours aboard ships like the Lincoln. The Navy Times publication cited other glaring cases. There are 11 aircraft carriers. The USS Ronald Reagan has been out of service for 17 months. Two others, the Truman and the Ford, broke down during deployment, and a fourth, the USS John Stennis, undergoing a restoration project since 2021.
25: About 68 million U.S. households have at least one dog, and today we are celebrating the canine in your life. If you don't have one, maybe hit up a shelter because they're awesome. Bree Tennis with more.
2: 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Men know they're chick magnets, and they're clinically proven to improve your life.
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40: Welcome back to the Lars Larson Show. It's a Tuesday. It's honestly provocative talk radio for the United States of America. Let me give you an idea of what's coming up, and then I'll get to your phone calls right away. We're asking artificial intelligence to do more of our everyday thinking. At what point does convenience make human beings less capable? A California Democrat brought a fired school employee accused of preying on students to Capitol Hill. How in the world does that happen? And millions meant to help New York City's small businesses are flowing through outside groups. How much actually reaches the business owners who need that kind of help? And take a moment to cast a vote in my X poll. You'll find it two places, at Lars Larson Show and at LarsLarson.com. Today's question, in honor of President Trump announcing that he might change the name of Lake Ontario to Lake America, should Donald Trump do that? I would say, yeah, go ahead. Rename it Lake America. It'll get all the liberals' heads spinning. He says the United States is now giving serious consideration to changing the name of Lake Ontario to Lake America, in that we don't expect to be doing much business with Ontario anymore. That's what he wrote on Truth Social this morning. You can find the question at Lars Larson Show on X. You can also find it on my website at LarsLarson.com. Now, I want to start the way we should start every segment of this show, if I had the choice, with a naysayer. Bob is on the line listening in Idaho on KIDO. Hey, Bob, welcome to the program. And what makes you a naysayer?
41: Well, Larson, what makes me a naysayer is that I don't think the bodegas would go out of business. And the reason why I say that is because, as you know how communism is, they always hire the slowest and the dumbest person to run the stores, and they'll forget about restocking, or the paperwork be so horrendous that the suppliers will say, yeah, no, forget it. I'm not going to sell anything to you. It's too hard. I'll just sell to the bodega next door. And then half the product will fall off the back of the truck, and then, you know, and then before you know it, the shelves are looking empty because they're lazy. They move all the product to the back of the shelves. People come in there and look, and this is empty. Oh, it's going across the street.
40: I think that's not a bad theory, but Bob, at least initially, if you take Mom Donnie seriously, which is tough to do, and take him at his word, yeah, where he has said, I will have grocery stores subsidized by the government that will sell goods at 70% of what the free market sells things for. So imagine walking into a grocery store and a package of hamburger that would cost you $10 at the local grocery store in New York City is only $7 at the subsidized government run grocery store. How does any business stay in business if they're up against that kind of competition, even if they're not very competent at making sure the store shelves get stocked?
41: Well, yeah, you're true. The first few months or 6 months would be pretty hard, but then, you know, human nature will set in and they'll just go down. They'll just go into the dirt. You know,
40: I hope you're right, but can you imagine if in anybody's business, if the government underprices the cost of goods from a business by 30%, how could any business even survive a few months of that kind of so-called competition?
41: Oh, you're right. I don't think they could. But then, you know, there could be lawsuits and court cases about, you know, be able to do something like that. And
40: well, you could be right about that, Bob. I appreciate a good naysayer call. If you want to jump into the best conversation in talk journalism, it's here every day at 866-HEY-LARS. That's 866-439-5277. Let me go to Mary. Hey, Mary, welcome to the Lars Larson Show. What's on your mind?
0: Hi, I've been listening to your program for a number of years.
40: Thank you.
0: Well, I'm so proud of President Trump withdrawing funds from public schools that are messing with our kids, saying that they can be gender fluid.
40: Yep.
0: I think that's one of the dumbest things I've ever heard. Also, we have Dr. Blair Peters at Oregon Health Science University in Portland, whose specialty is adult and childhood genitalia rerouting, shall we call it?
40: Yep. That's what they call it. He's done videos, and I think they've even shown some of those videos to the United States Congress to illustrate. Because for the longest time, Mary, we would on this show say this is being done to children. And we'd get conventional medical people say, no, it's being done to adults. It's not being done to children. And then Dr. Blair Peters indicated on tape that, in fact, it was being done to children. And they were proudly announcing the fact that they were mutilating children, both with drugs and with knives. And yet those people are still, they're still doing their jobs, aren't they?
0: Well, and also planned infanticide, which I think is aptly named, trifles with our children, too. So
40: I would agree with you there. Now, do you think at some point are we going to put people like Dr. Blair Peters out of a job?
0: Oh, I hope so. If there's any justice, yes.
40: Well, I hope so, too. Mary, thanks so much. I appreciate the call. Glad to get your calls at 866-HEY-LARS. That's 866-439-5277. Send your emails to talk@LarsLarson.com. One more mention of New York City. A civil rights leader is now demanding the resignation of a character by the name of Gustavo Gordillo that we have mentioned before. Gustavo Gordillo is the co-leader of New York City's Democrats Socialists of America. And what makes him stand out? Reverend Kevin McCall is demanding that Gordillo step down following bombshell revelations that Gordillo's millionaire parents set him up in a $1.5 million luxury row house in a historically black but gentrifying Bedford-Stuyvesant, that's Bed-Stuy, Brooklyn, as well as getting him sued for failing to pay rent in another building, and they fudged his blue-collar work history. The DSA have become the double standards of America. They demand transparency, fairness, and accountability from everybody else, but they ignore questions about their own. Now, Gustavo Gordillo, This is a guy who says that he's a socialist, except mommy and daddy bought the very expensive place where he lives. He was fired from his electricians union apprenticeship program back in March after being a no-show for months. So he never qualified to become a fully credentialed electrician. That's according to the IBEW, the International Brotherhood of Electrical Workers, Local 3. They made a statement about that last week. Property records show the Ivy League lefties converted single-family home was bought in 2019 by his parents through a dummy corporation for just under $1 million. So, isn't it nice to be a socialist when you have a very, very nice place to live and you didn't have to pay the bill? I guess I could ask the same thing of Bernie Sanders up in Vermont, but now we have another crop of socialists like Gustavo Gordillo. And it sounds like there are people demanding that he step down now. And should praying outside a clinic land you in prison, New Jersey has just made it incredibly difficult to be one of those people praying outside of abortion clinics. Anybody who tries to physically stop them from entering a clinic or a medical office, you could be facing 18 months in prison. Not the Bee is reporting if you accidentally bump into somebody and it's deemed assault, you could get 10 years. The bill also essentially makes New Jersey a sanctuary state for abortion and for transgender mutilation. Try that on for size. Glad to be with you. Glad to take your phone calls and your emails. In a moment, I want to talk about artificial intelligence. It can now write your emails, answer your questions, even do your thinking for you. But are we getting smarter? Or are we forgetting how to think for ourselves? We're going to confront those questions coming up next. And then I'll get to more of your phone calls and emails. Glad to have you with me on a Tuesday. It's Honestly Provocative Talk for the United States of America at 866-439-5277. Send your emails to talk.

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0: Hey, welcome back to the Lars Larsen Show. It's a pleasure to be with you. I have avoided the use of artificial intelligence as much as I possibly can. Now, am I right in suspecting that an awful lot of AI is going to come

0: come back to on this is the motives and intentions of the people who are designing and curating artificial intelligence. They follow moral relativistic thinking, which basically says what's right for you is right for you, and what's right for me is right for me, that there's no absolute truth. And that direct line of thinking that is built into these algorithms has led to over 50 young people who have committed suicide, and ChatGPT has led them to do it. So Zane Shamblin is a young man who committed suicide last year, and I've spoken with the family, and they basically said if ChatGPT had a finger, it would have pulled the trigger for him. And so these algorithms and the way that they're being built are not designed for human interaction at the level that people are looking and longing and searching for that connection that we need to find and belong with humanity.
1: But is that sort of nefarious, or that's surreptitious, an approach that AI can take, that when AI interacts with some people, that it may actually be able to lead them down the path toward taking their own lives?
0: I mean, that's the fruit of what we're seeing. Right now, about 30% of millennials and Gen Z equate to talking to AI as talking to a pastor. We have an extremely technologically isolated young generation that is lacking a lot of emotional intelligence because the phone has removed what you and I grew up with, Lars, of face-to-face interaction and communication. And so there's a lot of isolation happening. I'm talking to a lot of young people that are finding relationship and deep belonging within these chatbots and with artificial intelligence. And that's really what I'm trying to work on and equip parents. And as we do our work in the military, we need our young people to have their minds. And it's so important that the place where we're going to find the greatest significance and belonging is with other people and in relationship and community.
1: I'm talking to Ben Peterson, who's an AI expert and the author of When Intelligence Is in Human, Navigating Your Faith in the Age of AI. I guess, were we just being, I guess, naive to assume that in some ways AI would be a bit like the telephone, in that, you know, when the age of the telephone came along, not the cell phone, but the telephone, that it meant that there were friends that you had that you might not see every single day because of your schedule and their schedule, but you could at least touch base with them on the phone, and that would help you make that connection. And that we assumed that when smartphones and text messaging and everything else came along, that would just be an enhanced version of that, but it would enhance our connection with other people instead of degrading it. But it doesn't seem like it's done that, does it?
0: Yeah, so from 2010 to 2015 was the cultural adaptation of the smartphone. Instagram came out in 2010, and the selfie came out in 2010 as well. And during that time, youth suicide increased by over 200%.
1: Whoa.
0: And so this is where, you know, I'm really bringing people back. These companies, and Mark Zuckerberg recently stood up in front of Congress and admitted that they've absolutely used every way that they can to make social media as addictive as humanly possible. And I don't have time to go into the deep dive, but basically they have completely hacked our dopamine cycles. And dopamine is a pleasure chemical that gets reduced, or that gets produced in our brains to tell us, go get more of that. Go pursue that, Lars. Go after that. Yep. And what they've done is they've hacked these dopamine cycles so that we keep coming back to social media and the phone over and over and over again, and it's socially isolating our culture.
1: Okay, and that's where you get the FOMO, the fear of missing out, that people can't. And I see some of it even in myself. Well, I'll be sitting there, and if there's a spare moment, I'll pick up my phone and say, well, I wonder what's going on. Not that I feel compelled like it's an addiction, but it's there, it's available. And so you say, hey, what's going on? Tell me something interesting. And that happens. But that's where that cycle has been captured by the technology, right?
0: Absolutely. And that's where I just believe, you know, your true north, your faith. You know, I follow Jesus,
1: and I
0: believe that your true north and your faith is what really has guided humanity to some of the greatest things and achievements that we've ever seen. And Jesus changed the world because he was connected to the Father. And so what I'll come back to in this, and the reason I wrote the book, I'm not anti-AI. I'm trying to keep us from going into the danger of it becoming a relationship and isolating us. AI can be a fantastic tool when it comes to searching for resources, or if you're going to look for legal insights, or if you want to build an app that used to cost $100,000 for an entrepreneur that can go and have that built by Grok. I mean, there's great opportunities there. But the issue is when we get into a relationship or we use it as a guide. And that's where I just believe the ancient paths of walking with God and asking questions and seeking, you know, the faith that has actually been physically proven, that when you activate your faith, the

0: The prefrontal cortex goes to a whole nother level of activation and experience when you pray, when you read, when you meditate. So it's scientifically proven that faith will enhance your mental health and your brain altogether, which is, again, work we're doing with our active duty military.
1: Well, tell me this, Ben. I mean, because I've noticed one of the things I do, because I'm a person of faith, my wife and I spend time in the book almost every single night. But we spend time in the book, and we go chapter by chapter and verse by verse. But occasionally, I'll see something on social media. I'll say, hey, look at this guy's insight onto such and such a chapter and verse. And we'll look at it and say, oh, that's interesting. And it's the kind of thing you might not have encountered in the days before smartphones, except when you went to some event, you know, where there were speakers that were offering up their insights. I thought that was valuable and positive. But should I be looking at it that way? Or should I be worried that AI is going to try and drag me in the wrong direction?
0: Yeah, so what I would come back to is one of the ways that social media has truly hacked the dopamine cycle is with short-form videos. And so what they do, Lars, is every third to fifth video, they show you something that the AI algorithm knows that you are not interested in and that you don't want to see.
1: Yeah.
0: And what happens when that video comes in front of your mind is it literally kicks in that dopamine, that desire to see what you want to see and to pursue, to go do that again, keep swiping, and then you swipe again, and then you see a video you do want to see. And then the cycle continues to repeat. So I think that content can be very valuable. I create content that I put out. The issue is the dopamine cycle in continuously scrolling, which makes us a society that's constantly.
1: No, it sounds like we might have dropped our connection with Ben. That's Ben Peterson. And Ben is an AI expert and the author most recently of When Intelligence Isn't Human, Navigating Your Faith in an Age of AI. 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I very much appreciate the time. 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

0: Eric Johnson here. I spent the past 30 years working to help make our community better, better informed, better protected when it comes to consumer issues, and better equipped to take on whatever life throws at us. 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
18: Hey, welcome back to the Lars Larson Show. It's a pleasure to be with you on a Tuesday. Always glad to get your phone calls and emails. A California Democrat rehired a man in his own district once fired for preying on students. Should Randy Villegas be sitting in Congress or answering for this? Randy Villegas is a Democrat on the Visalia Unified School District Board. He voted aye on October 11th, 2022 to approve the hiring of Dijon Jones as the campus supervisor at Mount Whitney High School. The records show this. Jones, 40, had been terminated by Visalia Unified in 2013, a decade earlier, from his position as the girls' track coach at the very same high school after police investigated him for sending inappropriate text messages to one of his student athletes. Now Villegas is running as a Democrat nominee in a crucial Republican-held seat that his party may need to take control of the House. Villegas was previously in hot water for what many call a cover-up of the district's sexual abuse scandals, voting to allocate almost $14 million in payouts to five victims in closed school board sessions. 6 months after that vote, police arrested Jones for molesting a 15-year-old student inappropriately and receiving explicit content from an underage victim. Jones pleaded guilty to all 11 felony counts and was sentenced to 5 years in prison, according to the Tulare County DA's office. All of this from the Daily Wire. The attorney representing the two victims called Jones a textbook predator, adding he should not have been hired again, but he was. And I guess this raises the issue that comes up on this show from time to time, and that is, if you have people in positions of responsibility who don't actually commit the crimes themselves, but they facilitate the people who do commit the crimes, should they also be held responsible for what has happened? I believe the answer to that, in some cases at least, should be absolutely yes. Our question of the day. And this is suggested by Brent, who writes in, Lars, should the U.S. Forest Service return to an aggressive suppression policy on wildfires, similar to the old 10 a.m. rule, where the objective was to control a wildfire by 10 o'clock in the morning, the day after the fire was reported? Or should the Forest Service continue using managed wildfire as a land management tool? I believe they ought to be on the 10 a.m. rule. If the fire gets started in America's forests, we have an abundance of forests in this country, and they are mostly owned by the American people. They are managed, I think, badly by the United States Forest Service and to some extent by the Bureau of Land Management. But if you're going to have the government own all this property, it actually should be owned by private individuals and private companies. If you look at how private forest lands are managed in the United States of America, you look at big companies like Sierra Pacific, you look at big companies like Weyerhaeuser, they don't let their forests catch fire and burn down. But the United States Forest Service does do that routinely and regularly. So Brent writes in, when a fire starts as an emergency, but then is deliberately managed rather than immediately suppressed, what does that decision ultimately cost taxpayers in extended firefighting, damaged infrastructure, rehabilitation, and other downstream expenses? More importantly, are we actually saving money and improving forest health by managing these fires, or would aggressive early suppression combined with planned fuels reduction be safer and more fiscal? Responsible with a $10.8 billion deferred maintenance issue? I'd be interested to see what Lars and his listeners think. Thank you, signed Brent. Well, I think Brent's right. I think the U.S. Forest Service ought to be managed so that if you're going to put hundreds of millions of acres of trees that belong to the American people and put them in the hands of the U.S. Forest Service and the Bureau of Land Management, they should be expected to put the fires out the minute they spot the fires. The minute that you can see that a fire is burning on public lands, those fires should be put out. We should use the same kind of model that the private sector companies do for their lands. And if you don't do the same for the taxpayers, give me an explanation as to why we wouldn't expect the same kind of management of public forest lands that we get with private forest lands. Oh, and then this email of the day from Rodney in Georgia. Lars, yesterday, a caller by the name of John admitted on your show to committing voter fraud himself. But didn't he also admit that he was so doing so with the blessing and encouragement of Democrat officials? Yes, Rodney, I believe he was. He actually called the show, this guy named John, and he said, well, I vote illegally, and I vote illegally knowingly. And he admitted that that's exactly what he did. And it's especially appropriate to talk about it now, because we just had the decision yesterday by the United States Supreme Court to allow Donald Trump's order to the U.S. Postal Service and his executive order to actually go out and clean up the voter rolls and indicate to those states that have illegal aliens on the voter rolls, non-citizens on the voter rolls, people not qualified to cast a ballot, put them on notice. And then Donald Trump's already announced, if there are state officials out there that are allowing people to get a ballot and vote in elections who should not be voting, and those state officials are aware of it, then those state officials are going to face punishment. They're going to face prosecution from the United States government. I think it is absolutely appropriate that that happen. Oh, and by the way, just before classes start, officials have released a man charged with threatening to shoot up five schools. This is in the Charlotte-Mecklenburg schools, the public school district in Charlotte, North Carolina. Students headed back to the classroom, but Channel 9 learned that the man accused of threatening to kill students at five schools is now out of jail again. Investigators say Drew Owens laid out mass shooting plans for elementary, middle, and high schools. He was arrested, and the community was outraged that he was only held on $10,000 bond, so the judge raised it to $200,000, but then the judge reduced the amount to $75,000, low enough that Owens could actually pay the bondsman fee. He's clearly a public safety threat. So what? They took the threat level down? That's not an answer to that question in the court paperwork, but that's how we're handling criminals these days, unfortunately, in the United States of America. I will tell you this. If I'm taking a supplement every single day, I don't want to just have better numbers on a lab test once a year. I want to actually feel the difference. So that's why I stopped wasting my money on ordinary fish oil. I kept hearing that omega-3s were good for me, but I never noticed having more energy or less stiffness or real relief. So I dug a lot deeper, and I found Native Path Antarctic Krill Oil. This stuff is on a whole nother level. Krill oil is up to 50% more absorbable than regular fish oil. That means your body, like my body, can actually make use of it right away. And in head-to-head studies, krill oil beats fish oil for supporting healthy cholesterol and reducing inflammation and easing your joint pain. 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It's a pleasure to be with you on a Tuesday. Always glad to take your phone calls and emails. Coming up in a moment, New York is spending $8.5 million to help small business, but much of that goes to so-called merchant groups. Are the businesses getting help or just the middlemen?

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11: Hey, welcome back to the Lars Larson Show. It's a pleasure to be with you and a real pleasure to welcome back to the program Lloyd Chapman, founder and president of the American Small Business League and the Don't Cheat Women Project. 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
12: Lars, how you doing, buddy?
11: I'm doing okay, but from a distance, I keep wanting to, I guess I'm looking at Zohran Mamdani. Maybe it's the right way, maybe it's the wrong way, but he seems like he's got kind of a schizophrenic approach to business. On one hand, he's promising to use tens of millions of taxpayer dollars to start government-run grocery stores that deliberately underprice the private marketplace, and yet at the same time, he's allocating millions of dollars to try to help out small businesses. What's actually going on there?
12: Well, you know, let's just say this. In America, 99.9% of all businesses are small businesses.
11: Yep.
12: That means only 0.1% are large businesses. According to the U.S. Census Bureau, 98% of all U.S. firms have 100 employees or less, 87 have 20 or less, and the average company has 10 employees. So if he's trying to help, you know, small businesses, that's not like a good idea. By the way, small business responsible for half the gross domestic product, half the private sector workforce, and over 90% of all new jobs. So if he's trying to help small businesses, you know, I'm a small business guy, so I'm in favor of that, but I don't understand exactly how he's doing it.
11: Although I've got to tell you something, I'm kind of a purist when it comes to, I don't like government subsidies. So when people say we're going to help out small business, why don't we just let small business get the government out of the way and let the small businesses rise or fall on their own? If they rise, then they succeed. If they fall, then they fall on their own. But I don't like the government picking winners and losers, and I suspect you don't either.
12: Well, let me ask you a question.
11: Sure.
12: What do you think about the government giving small business contracts to Fortune 500 firms?
11: What do I think about them giving small business contracts?
12: What do you think about the federal government giving billions of dollars a month in federal small business contracts to Fortune 500 firms?
11: I don't like that at all. I don't think, well, I mean, the government has to have contractors who do some things. I mean, I don't know if you can run a government without actually contracting to do some things. But in that case, they do get to decide winners and losers, don't they? Is that where you're going with that?
12: I don't have a lot of opinions. I have a lot of facts.
11: Okay.
12: Your listeners can Google Fortune 500 firms getting federal small business contracts. That's gone on for about 20 years. I've been fighting that for 20 years. But here's something that people don't know. The largest economic stimulus program ever passed by the government for the American people is the Small Business Act. Eisenhower signed it into law in 1953. And in 2026, that law says that a minimum of 23% of all federal contracts go to small businesses. That's a good idea because, again, most Americans work in a small business. Half the GDP, half the private sector workforce, over 90% of jobs. I think it's a good idea. What better way to invest our tax dollars into back in the companies where most Americans work, where all the jobs are created, right? That makes sense.
11: Yep. I'll go along with that. That seems sensible.
12: That makes sense. All right, Lars, I'm going to let you be the judge of this.
11: All right.
12: So in a country where 99.9% of all businesses are small businesses, and there's only one agency to support those businesses, what do you think about the fact that the Small Business Administration budget is smaller today than it was when Reagan was president? That doesn't make sense to me. It's
11: no,
12: the only
11: it
12: agency in government that has a smaller budget now than it did 40 years ago. Stand it, right?
11: So why did it get smaller? Why did the Congress decide to allocate less money to
12: Well, so you and I are smart guys. We know who runs the government. It's not small businesses, right? It's
11: no.
12: It's large corporations, right?
11: Yep.
12: All the big corporations, you know, and they want every penny the government spends to go to them. So when there's a law that says 23% goes to small businesses, they want that money. It's around $300 billion a year. So over the last 30, 40 years, the large businesses that you and I both know have huge power in Washington have consistently tried to dismantle these small business programs, right?
11: Yep.
12: And again, I like facts. The budget for the Small Business Administration this year is less than it was when Reagan was elected president. I think that's a bad idea in a country where 99.9% of all businesses are small businesses. There's something else I think you'll agree with. I was just doing some research back there. AI is killing millions and millions of jobs. AI and automation, right? We both know that.
11: Yep.
12: I just saw that Amazon's laid off 30,000 people in the last 24 months.
11: Yep.
12: So what are we going to do here in America, a country where 99.9% of all business are small businesses, AI is killing millions of jobs. If it were me, if I were President Trump, I would pump up all federal small, all federal programs for small businesses, right? That's where I think over 90% of all the jobs are created. So to me, my advice to President Trump and Republicans in Congress is really get behind all federal programs, all federal programs for small businesses, and start, you know, directing money to those guys. Think of it this way, Lars. In 2026, again, I've been suing the government for 40 years.
11: Yeah.
12: I've got information that no one's ever seen, right?
11: Yep.
12: And in 2026, so remember, 99.9% are small, that means 0.1% are large, right?
11: Yep.
12: Over 90% of our tax dollars go to that 0.1%. According to the Government Accountability Office, 34% of those companies pay zero federal income tax. And according to the Kauffman Foundation, those top companies have created one net new job since 1980. So what do you think about the government giving over 90% of our tax dollars to this tiny 0.1% that don't create jobs and don't pay taxes? If you're trying to bankrupt the economy, that's a perfect way to do it, right? So my advice to President Trump and Republicans in Congress, if you want to keep control of both houses of Congress in 2026, I'd get behind small business programs and really pump those up. Because if the government doesn't get behind small business programs, I'm concerned. Are you concerned about what's going to happen with the economy in the future?
11: Yeah, I am. And, yeah. And I guess the only concern I'd have, too, is that I hear from small business owners who say, look, I went out and borrowed my own money and built my business, and now the SBA is making a loan to somebody who's going to come and compete against me. And how is it that the government is going to help this person get a loan to compete against me, and I had to do it on my own? When I hear that, that resonates with me.
12: You know what? I hear you. The most common criticism of the SBA is the SBA loan program. And what nobody knows is that's a teeny tiny program. The Small Business Act that mandates that 23% of all federal contracts go to small businesses. Lars, that's the single largest economic stimulus program for the American people in history.
11: And that ought to be going to all the small businesses out there. That's Lloyd Chapman. Lloyd is the president of the American Small Business League. Lloyd, thanks very much. I appreciate the time. We'll have you back. By the way, these days, back to school means more than just pencils and notebooks. It means laptops and tablets and a lot of your personal info moving around the internet. 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
18: American presidents are honoring the life and legacy of the queen of country music, Dolly Parton, who died after a brief battle with cancer. Rory O'Neill reports.
19: All the former presidents issued statements following Dolly Parton's death. President Obama wrote about Parton's journey from a one-room cabin to winning Grammys and even helping to fund development of the COVID vaccine. President Clinton called her a one-of-a-kind entertainer. The Bushes said they respected Dolly Parton's work promoting literacy. Joe Biden called Dolly Parton an American original. President Trump said Parton's death is a true loss for millions and ordered flags to be flown at half staff for 1 week. I'm Rory O'Neill.
18: Dolly Parton is being remembered for her philanthropy. Her family is asking fans to honor the entertainment icon by supporting her Imagination Library, which provides free books to young children. Earlier this summer, Parton thanked Taylor Swift and Travis Kelce for making a big donation to the program.
20: I was just told that you two are making a donation of $2 million to my Imagination Library. Thank you, thank you, thank you. I'm blown away and overjoyed with that gratitude.
18: She established the Imagination Library in 1995 in honor of her father, who never learned to read or write. The program now distributes free books to children across the U.S., Canada, the U.K., and Australia, gifting more than 3 million books every month. Senator Darlene Graham is the winner of the Republican Senate primary runoff in South Carolina.
21: I want to thank President Trump for all of his support and his endorsement. Mr. President, Lindsey truly loved you and viewed you as one of his closest friends.
18: The Trump-backed Graham defeated Congressman Ralph Norman.
22: The president got involved. He has that right. That's his prerogative. As I told,
18: I'm Michael Kastner.
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18: Ghislaine Maxwell's bid to throw out her sex trafficking conviction is being tossed by a New York federal judge. More from Mark Mayfield.
26: It was a long-shot petition that would have allowed her a new trial. Maxwell, an associate of the late sex offender Jeffrey Epstein, represented herself in the request. She's serving a 20-year prison sentence after being convicted of helping Epstein sexually abuse girls.
18: A recent YouGov survey examines how race relations have changed since 2016. Democrats are nearly twice as likely as Republicans to say race relations in the U.S. have gotten worse in the last decade. In July, 68% of Black Americans, 45% of Hispanic Americans, and 36% of white Americans considered racism a big problem in society today. Meanwhile, half of Americans believe that having a rising number of people of many different races, ethnic groups, and nationalities makes the U.S. a better place to live. According to the U.S. Census Bureau, a majority of the population will be made up of people who are Black, Asian, Hispanic, and other racial minorities by the year 2050. The Chicago Sky are banning former NBA player Enes Kanter-Freedom from Wintrust Arena. More from Tammy Trujillo.
0: Team owner Michael Alter said Tuesday that Kanter-Freedom is considered a potential threat to players and won't be allowed back until the team is satisfied otherwise. The ban stems from a confrontation with Sky guard Natasha Cloud during the Sky's loss to the Indiana Fever on Sunday. Alter said Kanter-Freedom stood up from his courtside seat, pointed toward Cloud, and stepped toward the court. That prompted security to intervene. Kanter-Freedom told Fox News that he was removed for supporting women, while the Sky say the decision was based on his conduct. This comes after Kanter-Freedom declared himself a woman and eligible to play in the WNBA.
18: There's the dog days of summer, and then there's today, National Dog Day. The day was created in 2004 and aims to raise awareness about the massive number of dogs that need adoption. I'm Michael Kastner.
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11: Welcome back to the Lars Larson Show. I've got to start today's show by mentioning the fact that Dolly Parton has passed. She was 80 years old. She was a big deal when I was a kid. And my granddaughter sings her songs, you know, some of them. And Dolly Parton was much beloved by many, many people in America. And after 6 decades in the music business, a business where she made a gigantic difference, she sold more than 100 million records. She won 11 Grammy Awards. She is one of the best musical performers of all time. She was also a very smart businesswoman, and she amassed an amazing fortune of about $2/3 billion. She has passed away. She was 80 years old, and she will be missed by so, so many people. Glad to have you with me on a Tuesday. Always glad to take your phone calls and your emails. There are other things we want to get to as well, and one of them has to do with the U.S. Supreme Court's decision that came down late yesterday that gave the go-ahead to President Trump's plan to demand voter data from states that use vote by mail. I want to talk about that because I'm glad to see the Supreme Court do this in time for the midterm elections. Have you noticed how liberal politicians respond differently to Supreme Court decisions depending on whether or not they like the Supreme Court decision or not? If it fits their politics, things like legalizing killing babies or gay marriage, then they stand up and cheer. But yesterday, when the U.S. Supreme Court gave the go-ahead to police the ballots delivered by the U.S. Postal Service in vote-by-mail locations around America, every single Democrat stood up to object. And what is it that the evil orange man wants to do? He wants to ask the states that use vote by mail, and many of them use it uniformly. It is their entire system of voting. They want to ask for confirmation that every one of the voters who gets a ballot is a citizen who is legally entitled to vote. Now, if anybody has an objection to that, I'd be glad to hear the naysayer who says, well, we shouldn't be checking to make sure that people who get American election ballots are actually citizens and entitled to vote. If that's what you actually believe, I'd be glad to hear the argument why. And if somebody is legally in our country, let's say they have a green card that gives them the opportunity to someday become a citizen of the United States, do you know one of the hard and fast requirements of that green card? You have to obey the law. And guess what happens to your green card if you decide to violate the law? Like, say, commit a federal felony by signing a voter registration card in violation of law. That's a federal felony. If you decide to cast a ballot, that is a federal felony. Guess what happens to your green card in a case like that? Your green card is subject to go away. Now, I do know that when it comes to green cards, we often are very forgiving for relatively minor crimes, things like DUI. Now, I don't consider DUI to be a minor crime, but the system does. So they let people get away with it. And minor crimes like petty theft may be forgiven for somebody with a green card. But if you're going to commit a federal felony, you're going to falsely register to vote, you're going to falsely cast a ballot in an election that you have absolutely no right to take part in, as far as I'm concerned, you should lose your green card altogether. Now, if you want to sound off on this, I'm glad to get your calls at 866-HEY-LARS. That's 866-439-5277. Send your emails to talk@LarsLarson.com. And if you're a naysayer, we will put naysayers right to the head of the line. You can also find our X poll question today. And this is a fun one. Should Donald Trump rename Lake Ontario Lake America? He's doing it because he's in a bit of a battle with the Canadians to our north, and he says they have been getting the better end of the trade deals for a long, long time, and now apparently he's had it about up to here with the Canadians, so he's saying maybe we should rename Lake Ontario and make it Lake America. But let me get back to the election ballots, because what the Supreme Court decided yesterday was they didn't rule on the legality of President Trump's executive order, the one that told the U.S. Postal Service, I only want ballots delivered to those people who've actually established that they are legal and legitimate voters in the United States of America. For example, Oregon Secretary of State Tobias Reed insists that Oregon's elections are, quote, secure, accurate, and fair. Now, hold your horses there, Toby. We know for a fact that just 2 years ago, Oregon found literally thousands of foreign nationals registered to vote. And in fact, New Jersey has found thousands of foreign nationals registered to vote. And there have been other states that have found thousands of foreign nationals registered to vote. And yet the same Democrats who have told you that we have a secure, accurate, and fair system of elections in America are the very ones who are overseeing the system where literally thousands of foreign nationals are registered to vote. We know that happened. We also know that various states, including California, including Oregon, including Washington, have all had to settle lawsuits that were brought by Judicial Watch and have had to promise to remove hundreds of thousands of registered voters. And why? Because the registrations were faulty. They were wrong in one way or another. They were people who were double registered. They were people who had passed away. They were people who lived in another state. In any case, they had to agree to remove hundreds of thousands of registered voters from the rolls. And yet these same people, knowing that they've agreed to remove hundreds of thousands of registered voters because the voters were registered illegally or in some way that was faulty, turn right back around and say, you can't tell the Postal Service to double check on who we're sending ballots to because our elections are secure and accurate and fair. Please. This is ridiculous. All that President Trump is asking is that the postman only deliver ballots to people eligible to vote. And now the U.S. Supreme Court has cleared the way for him to do that. Now, what have they done? Brecken Thies at the Federalist points out the Postal Service will require states to submit voter data in order to use the mail service to send mail-in ballots for federal elections. Now, does the president have something to say about how federal elections are conducted? He does. The mail delivery organization noted that enforcement of compliance would require timely relief from two injunctions blocking a similar executive order that was signed in March by President Trump. An end-of-the-day order from the U.S. Supreme Court yesterday blocked the injunctions as the government goes through the appeals process. So the Supreme Court has not ruled on the legality of the executive order. They've effectively just told the states, you have sued, but you sued too late. And what does that executive order actually say? It says free, fair, and honest elections unmarred by fraud, errors, or suspicion are fundamental to maintaining our constitutional republic, the right of American citizens to have their votes properly counted and tabulated without illegal dilution. That's the key part, is vital to determining the rightful winner of an election. So, would you disagree with that? Would you say it's okay if we have thousands or tens of thousands or hundreds of thousands of foreign nationals who have absolutely no right to vote in America and their votes get to dilute the votes of you and me? That doesn't make any sense. All the order says is that the Postal Service has to limit mail voting by requiring state elections officials to redesign ballot envelopes and then turn over lists of voter names and addresses so they can be double checked. I don't see the problem. 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

0: These days, heading back to school means more than just pencils and notebooks. 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
0: Hey, welcome back to the Lars Larson Show. I knew that when we got the news today that we all knew was coming eventually, and that was that Dolly Parton, the country music legend, the queen of country music, had passed away. We knew that it was going to happen eventually, but in a lot of ways, she carried herself as though, I'm going to go on like this forever. And she looked fantastic. 60 years in the business, 80 years of age when she passed, and we got the news from her family today. The name that immediately came to my mind to find out, you know, what he thinks about it is our friend country music star Kurt Van Meter, who joins me now. Kurt, welcome back to the program, by the way.
11: Thank you for having me, Lars. I appreciate it.
0: So it's been a while, but you tell me this, because you're kind of at the beginning of your career. I'd say beginning, a decade or so, but certainly not at the end that Dolly Parton was at. What should we make of the kind of the image that

0: that you feel like people were trying to get her, you know, but she would always respond with humor and make them laugh. And so her faith and humor was just incredible. And then her intelligence and her tenacity. I mean, she goes from being a songwriter to an actor to a businesswoman. I mean, it's just incredible trajectory of her career. And the way she did it with such grace was just so much fun to watch.
1: And a lot of self-effacing humor, which seems to escape some people who take themselves a bit too seriously.
0: Absolutely. That's the beauty about it, is like the grace that she showed, you know, others and herself as well. It was just so much fun. Such an awesome experience. And, you know, I've been around some amazing artists as well, but it's like for her just to be so real with the status that she had was just, it's incredible.
1: Do you think where the music business sits right now, because it's changing dramatically? I mean, I'm in a business that's changing dramatically because of technology. I think you are as well. Have we reached the end of seeing superstars like Dolly Parton who could stay and maintain a career for 2/3 of a century?
0: I don't think so. You know, the most important aspect of that is that you just have to keep going. You know, my producer says, you know, like, the reason successful musicians are successful is because we're too dumb to quit, which there's some truth to that too, because it's relentless. I mean, the schedule, and we've put over almost 10,000 miles on our vehicles just this month, you know, driving from Montana to Idaho back and forth. I mean, it's such a relentless schedule. You're away from your family. And so those individuals who have the ability and the tenacity like Dolly Parton had to just keep going and write the songs about what they're going through. Everybody wants to know, how do you write a song? It's like, You figure out what you're going through. The Code of Many Colors, you know, I Will Always Love You. She wrote that for Porter Wagoner. You know, all these amazing songs. She just writes what she's going through. And then she was incredibly blessed. So, yes, absolutely. If somebody has the tenacity and the faith, I mean, having faith in God be a part of your musical career is the number one most important thing that there is. And you can see how God will sustain you if you let him be a part of it.
1: Do you think that's becoming tough? Because, I mean, look, I have to confess, I'm a Protestant Christian. I'm an unabashed Christian. I'm not ashamed of it at all. But I know that for some people in entertainment, especially in the entertainment field, whether it's movies or music or whatever, that there's a lot of pressure to either be agnostic or to be, you know, anti-Christian. And yet she had no problem maintaining her faith and her faith persona in the public. So is that getting tougher to do?
0: I don't think so, because you look at the message of Christ and God, it's all about love. I mean, love one another. And that's really what Dolly epitomized. You know, I never saw her get cross with anybody, even the people that were trying to get her. She was making them laugh, and she was coming back with, you know, witty humor and making them feel good. And that's really what, you know, the message is. You know, as far as me sharing my faith out on the road, you know, I don't care. Like, I'm going to do what I do. I mean, and so, you know, and there's ways to do that in a graceful way too. You don't have to be a jerk about it, but it's like, listen,
1: no,
0: God has got me through a shooting. I mean, you know my story with Hillsborough PD, like,
1: yep.
0: God saved me. And so, like, of course I'm going to talk about it, and it's okay. Like, I don't, it's all good if you don't like it, but I'm going to talk about how God is manifesting in my life and in my music. You know, this next weekend, we get to play with Kevin Bacon and Keanu Reeves. I mean, what? Like, what? We played with Billy Bob Thornton last year. Like, that's all God. All God.
1: All of that made it possible for you.
0: Amen. Exactly. And it's just, again, inviting God into the process. You know some of my songs, some of the titles of my songs are not very Christian-like. And actually, I was supposed to open for Clint Black this next Thursday, and one of my songs got me kicked off that opening spot.
1: But, oh, no.
0: You know, here's the...
1: You're kidding.
0: No. I told him, I'm like, I don't have to do it. I told his record label. I'm like, we don't ever do that song. It's a big song in Australia. You know, for whatever reason, it gets like 60,000 streams a month. But I mean, so for whatever reason, but, you know, it's just, you know, that's the biggest thing. And I talk to my kids about this is like, you don't have to be perfect. As a Christian, you don't have to be perfect. And I played that song that's kind of edgy in Missouri, and I was talking about my faith and how we all make mistakes, and God just wants us to come talk to him. And I told them the title of the song, and they all were like, oh my goodness. But once they heard my story behind it, it was all good. So,
1: well,
0: yeah,
1: Kirk,
0: I mean,
1: they got to remember the book is full of a bunch of failed people. I mean, David being one of the most failed. I mean, count up the various crimes, both literal crimes and sins on top of that, and say, oh, but he was one of God's favorites. You know, say he was. Yeah. He was a terribly failed human being. And it's like all of us.
0: Absolutely. Yeah. No, it's, yeah. So the entertainment.

0: business. You know, one of the really fun things I got to do was spend a lot of time with Cole Hauser, who plays, you know, on Yellowstone. And that was such an amazing experience just to get to know him. And he actually grew up in Southern Oregon. He grew up in the Ashland area until he was nine. And so just to have those experiences with him, to be able to talk about, you know, my faith. And I know he's good friends with Matthew McConaughey. So McConaughey and I were kind of, you know, hitting them back and forth. And it's just fun. You know, it's fun. And he was receptive to it, too. I mean, it was just an amazing experience.
1: You know, and to get a chance to be in the same room as Dolly Parton, sad to say that she has passed. Yeah. But she has a 60-year career, 100 million records sold, 11 Grammy Awards, and she is now, as her family suggested today, she is with God and with the other members of her family who predeceased her. So you're listening to The Lars Larson Show. 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

0: There I was in my business suit, all dressed up, just uptight as I could possibly be. And I don't remember much of what was said at that first AA meeting. It was more the feeling of the meeting itself.
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1: Hey, welcome back to the program. It's a pleasure to be with you, and I'm glad to get to your phone calls and emails. You know, yesterday, the Supreme Court cleared the way for President Trump to move ahead with new restrictions on mail-in voting. Democrats call it voter suppression, but should states have to verify who's getting a ballot, and should we have the U.S. Postal Service play a role in that, as the president's executive order suggested? I thought we'd talk to a real election expert, and that's Hans von Spakovsky, senior legal fellow at Advancing American Freedom and a former Federal Election Commission commissioner and former U.S. Department of Justice attorney. Hans, welcome back.
2: Well, Lars, thanks for having me back. Although one thing I kind of want to correct, you know,
1: go ahead.
2: Everybody is categorizing the president's order as somehow restricting mail-in balloting. No, that's wrong. What it does is try to make it more effective and accurate. And I got to tell you, the lawsuit that was filed by the 23 states, by the way, including Oregon, was just, I think, actually absurd in many instances. And that's kind of why the Supreme Court lifted the lower court injunction. And let me give you an example of that.
1: Sure.
2: One of the things they complained about was that the president's executive order told the Department of Homeland Security, I want you to prepare a citizenship list for every state that lists everyone in the state who's 18 years or older and is a citizen and send it to the states. It didn't say that the states have to use it, but it basically told DHS, make that list available to states so they can use it to check their voter list and make sure everybody on it is a citizen. And yet, Oregon, California, all these states went to court and said, we want an injunction to prevent the Department of Homeland Security from sending us a list, that list. Now, why would they do that except that they don't want to know that aliens are registering to vote? I'll give you another one. There was the injunction said that the president's order couldn't be carried out, which told the Department of Justice, I want you to prioritize the prosecution of state and local officials who provide ballots to ineligible voters. In other words, the states and the lower court judges were telling the Justice Department, you are not allowed to enforce the law. So that if a local official knows, absolutely knows, that somebody who's registering to vote is not a U.S. citizen, and they hand them a ballot anyway, that's a violation of federal law. And yet, the lower court was saying, you can't criminally prosecute them for breaking federal law. That's the kind of stuff that was in this lawsuit.
1: I mean, because what the states were doing was saying, we don't want the list, because if you give us the list, then we're on notice, and we know that we're going to be handing ballots, sending ballots out to people who are not eligible, because all we have to do is look at the list and say, we can't send ballots to those people. They're not citizens. We don't want to be put on notice. That's what they were saying.
2: That's exactly right. Now, the president also directed the U.S. Postal Service to take a number of steps. Here's one of them that the states objected to. And again, the judge issued an injunction saying you can't even start to come up with a new rule. The president said, create a system so that any envelope containing a ballot has a barcode on the outside so that it can be tracked. Now, Lars, you and I both know when you order stuff from Amazon, whether they send it by UPS or Federal Express, they send you a notice that allows you to track it.
1: Yep.
2: Why would states not want to be able to track their absentee ballots? Well, I can tell you why. Because that would allow them, that would provide information on how many of the ballots are delayed, get delivered to the wrong place, end up sitting in post offices, and so that their stories about how wonderful mail-in voting is would be sharply infringed by doing that.
1: So now the fact that the U.S. Supreme Court has said the president can go ahead with this, the state's the lawsuits were not well-timed because they hadn't actually suffered any damage. So what do you expect effectively is going to happen? Will the states get those lists and then have to make the choice, do we actually pay attention to the list and compare it to our voters or not?
2: Yeah, no, that's what's going to happen. Now, if and when the Postal Service issues a final rule on how it's going to handle election-related mail, yeah, then they may file suit again and claim they're somehow damaged by it. But I just don't see how they can claim damages over the fact that the Justice Department is going to violate violations of federal law, or that DHS is going to simply send them a list, which they have the option of not using.
1: Well, and what drives me nuts, Hans, is, as you point out, Oregon's one of those. I know the state well. They came out today and said, we have an honest and secure system. Now, this is the same system that within the last 24 months has found thousands of foreign nationals registered to vote. They've found some of them have actually cast ballots. They've been forced by Judicial Watch to cut 800,000 registrations out, which is almost a quarter of all the voters in the state. And they're having to get those off the list. And yet they describe that system as honest and secure and valid.
2: Yeah, but that's the myth they've been pushing for a long time. And they don't want any data coming out that shows that they are wrong about that. And that's one of the reasons they've opposed all these efforts by the president to provide really more information to the states so they can do a better job of verifying their voter lists and taking care of other issues in elections. The governors and secretaries of state of every one of these states that sued ought to be embarrassed over the fact that they're trying to stop things like being able to track the envelopes containing mail ballots.
1: Because if they had to track them, they'd have to stop them. And if they're going to be good, loyal Democrat soldiers and do their job as not as officials, but as members of the Democrat Party, they're going to have to ignore all that information because they want all those phony votes. That is Hans von Spakovsky, who's a senior legal fellow at Advancing American Freedom and a former federal election commissioner. 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
11: 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Hey.
12: Welcome back to the Lars Larson Show. It's a pleasure to be with you. I'm glad to get to your phone calls and emails. I think one, and this is my opinion, but I think that one of the big lies that is told to parents all the time is that the schools want your involvement in how they teach your kids. I think the schools couldn't give a damn about your involvement. I think what they care about is that you pay your taxes and you keep your mouth shut. And when it's time to vote for a levy, that you vote for the levy. Now, with that in mind, but that's my opinion, I want to invite Allison Roberts onto the show. She's a mother of two who is currently in the middle of a lawsuit against Portland Public Schools. Ms. Roberts, welcome to the program.
13: Hi, Lars. Thanks for having me.
12: And by the way, I know we've got your attorney keeping an eye on things because we don't want to mess things up because Timothy Snowball is at the Liberty Justice Center. But Ms. Roberts, tell me this so I don't contaminate this with my own point of view. How is it you got banned from your child's school?
13: Yeah. Thanks, Lars. Well, yeah, exactly what you started out by saying, that these schools don't give a damn about the parents, and they really want, it's not inclusive. They really want you quiet unless you're towing their kind of party line. And even then, you know, you're kind of on the outskirts. So yeah, it was just that, seeing more increased political totems and symbolisms, and increased social indoctrination is really what happened. I saw a myriad of different signs and symbols before I finally had a conversation with them.
12: I want you to be specific, though. Was one of those things you saw a pride, so-called pride flag display? And what was that all about?
13: Yeah, right. So we have approximately four benches at the school there on elementary, and 100% of the benches were painted the pride flag the year before last, or I think even the year before that. It was all kind of COVID-ish times. People got away with a lot at that time. The school certainly did and has since. However, it was the flags, the pride flags, and people argued it's a rainbow. Okay, well, this year I went in and I saw one of the benches with the progressive, unmistakable progressive intersectionality flag representing trans, and that was the final straw for me. And that's when I inquired.
12: What did it tell you when you saw that? What did it say to you? Because, again, I'm being very careful not to inject my opinion, because I know what I would have said. But what was it saying to you?
13: Well, it absolutely. Now, when you walk around in Portland, you will be slapped in the face if you're taking a walk by four or five different pride flags as you walk down the street. To see that, well, okay, fine, it's Portland. It's, you know, kind of the mecca for this. But to see it embedded in a school, anyone who's being honest knows that that means the school is captured. It is no different than planting a flag when you've captured territory. And it told me exactly what was going on there. They just confirmed everything, that the school is an apparatus of the left. But I really didn't think that it would be my school. I mean, obviously Portland is Portland. You wouldn't think it would really happen at your school. And sure enough, as soon as I asked, I was immediately rebuffed. And so I knew something was very kinky.
12: Now, when they rebuffed you, did they say you're not allowed to ask about that, or we don't want to talk? What was the specific way that they pushed you back?
13: So I'll get into some real specifics, Lars. All right. So what happened when I saw that pride, that progressive pride? I called the school. I spoke with the school, and I asked how that came to pass, how that came to be. She told me just a handful of teachers came and asked, or a handful of, I'm sorry, parents came and asked. And she just said, yes, it was done in an afternoon with no questions asked. I thought it was peculiar. And I asked her about, you know, how we could go about maybe holding a vote or getting some other opinions from the school. I did specifically mention, if we're being inclusive, do you think a Muslim child wants to sit on that bench? Do you think a Christian child wants? Are we not taking into consideration the fact that, you know, you have those children going there and this does not, align with their ideologies?
12: You know, it's funny.
13: I
12: think back to previous disputes over the last few decades where they'd say, well, we're going to say the Pledge of Allegiance. You say, well, what about the atheist kid? You know, when you say one nation under God, and he's made to feel, or she's made to feel uncomfortable. Well, in this case, if you've got, kids who are in a classroom whose parents say, no, we're not all about, pride in LGBTQ or whatever, they're assuming that everybody in that classroom, every child in that classroom, will find that an equally acceptable idea based on the values of their parents and their family. And I don't think that's a good assumption. And yet the schools make that assumption when it comes to things like so-called pride.
13: Well, I'm going to tell you this, Lars, if I might. This is an assumption they're making. This is my hypothesis, and I think it's a good one. The numbers bear out that about 0.003% of humans are truly medically trans. And so that's one in 60,000. So Portland Public Schools has about 42,000 students. So you don't even have a whole human being in the collective schools representing trans. And then we go to homosexuality and the numbers grow a lot more. So what's happening here, and this is exactly what's happening. They are being programmed to be confused and to question themselves and their gender and their gender identity. It is a way of making males in particular weak in this country. And when you go in there, what happens? When I was in grade school, we would have assemblies to give gold stars to for perfect attendance or for most achieved. And so everybody wanted that. What does a child want? They want the gold star. Yep. I remember wanting it. I'm going to try harder to be on time so that I can be given an accolade in front of the public eye. Now, in these schools, we're saying the bench, the pride bench, is what you aspire to. We have a pride parade at the end of the year. So you're telling kids, if you really want attention, if you really want to be special, maybe you are a different gender. That's really what's going on. If you want the brass ring, you're going to have to be different than what we don't really appreciate, which is a heterosexual male, particularly a white one.
12: And don't object to it. Don't say, hold on a second, in my family, we don't believe in that kind of stuff. You say that,
13: exactly.
12: And you understand as a child, even as a child, you're going to understand you're going to be in big trouble. Well, I wish you well in this lawsuit against the Portland Public Schools, because you're right to stand up for your kids and for all the other kids out there. Ms. Roberts, thank you so much. I appreciate your time.
13: Thank you so much, Lars. You have a wonderful day.
12: And you as well. That is Allison Roberts. She is currently in the middle of a lawsuit involving the Portland Public Schools. And why is that? Because the Portland Public Schools have decided to indoctrinate your kids. And at the very least, they're going to tell them, even if you don't support this stuff, don't open your mouth. If you say a word about it, you're going to be sorry later on. Hey, I'm going to tell you this. If I'm taking a supplement every day, I don't just want better numbers on a lab test once a year. I want to feel that difference. And that's why I stopped wasting money on fish oil. I kept hearing that omega-3s were good for me, but I never noticed more energy, less stiffness, or real relief. 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
19: A legend has been lost. Country music star Dolly Parton died Tuesday at the age of 80 after a brief battle with cancer. Her nephew, Brian Seaver, announced the news on social media.
20: Dolly has lived a life and is in the arms of Jesus, surely met by Carl, her parents, and countless others who have watched her and longed for her to meet them in the heavens.
19: The icon lost her husband of nearly six decades, Carl, in March of last year. Parton racked up 11 Grammy Awards and sold more than 100 million records worldwide over the course of her career. She was also an accomplished actress and philanthropist. President Trump has ordered flags lowered to half staff for a week to honor her. He posted on True Social that her death was a true loss for millions of people. The country music superstar was so beloved by so many that she was named America's most popular person earlier this year. A University of Massachusetts YouGov poll from the spring ranked Parton as the most beloved figure in the entire nation. Other favorable public figures included former President Barack Obama and Taylor Swift. But Parton still came in 50 points higher than Obama and 62 points higher than Swift. Senator Darlene Graham has won the Republican Senate primary runoff in South Carolina. The President Trump-backed Graham defeated Congressman Ralph Norman on Tuesday.
21: The president got involved. He has that right. That's his prerogative. As I told, y'all, his policies are good. I never understood why he got in this race.
19: Graham will face Democrat Annie Andrews in November. A man accused of terrorizing a number of pedestrians in Philadelphia while decked out in a Chucky-style mask has been arrested in Las Vegas. As traders await a key inflation report, stock futures are little changed. I'm Michael Kastner.
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4: 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It's Brian Kilmeade.
5: Hi, everyone. So glad you're there. It's the Brian Kilmeade Show coming to you from Midtown Manhattan, heard around the country, around the world. Lieutenant Colonel Scott Mann's going to be with us, too. Conducted and coordinated Task Force Pineapple, author of Nobody's Coming to Save You, a Green Beret's Guide to Success, a Successful Life. We're also looking at a five-year anniversary of the Afghanistan withdrawal, which was one of the biggest disasters in American history, and the Abbey Gate bombing on top of that. Also mentioning he's also got a one-man play. We'll do a simulcast with Stuart Varney, and Doug Collins is here, the 12th Secretary of Veterans Affairs. But first, let's get to the big three.
6: Number three.
27: Let me be clear. Any entity that facilitates money laundering on behalf of Iran will be removed from the U.S. dollar system.
5: All right.
27: The clock just started ticking.
5: Operation Economic Outcast, fully operational as Scott Bessent squeezes Iran and its evil allies. With this, brings the will this bring the radicals to their knees or to the table?
6: Number two.
28: I think the last thing we need right now is a trade war with Canada. The tough line President Trump draws, it usually is accompanied with short-term action and hot rhetoric. We're getting the same from the Canadians.
5: We'll see where that goes. We're going to bring you the details on this new trade war with our neighbors to the north. It's not good timing for the midterms, especially when it comes to Michigan and Maine.
6: Number one.
29: I reject Hassan Piker's ideology, whether it was seeming to celebrate or at least excuse 9/11. The Democratic Party does not stand for what Hassan Piker stands for.
5: Democratic Congressman Jake Auchincloss of Massachusetts, midterm madness. Radical Dems running from anti-Semitic, racially charged comments from their extremist candidates. Big Ten policy is turning into big time problems. And Doug Collins, in your former life, not only were you in the military, but in your former life, you're also in politics.
30: Just a little bit.
5: And it seems like some of the stuff that's coming out of the Democrats, why they accept a Big Ten for some of the with these radicals there that want to abolish the borders, abolish the Secretary of War, you know, the whole department, abolish prisons, and even some of them to say, well, that's not all me. The one in Florida, pretty much, yeah,
7: That's her.
8: Well, it's amazing to me. Used to is when you run as Republican, we always had to make the implication. And I will say this, 15, 16 years ago, Democrats want to take your guns. Democrats want to have socialized medicine. Democrats want to, tax the rich. It was, sort of implication because the Democrats are sort of hide their motives as they go. They don't hide them anymore. And to me, this idea is what, the congressman just said. It is the first standing up to say, no, this is not a big tent. You're actually inviting socialists, to come into the country and to our party and change and historically who we are.
7: Right. And go ahead, I guess. Yeah, they feel as though numbers are numbers.
8: Yeah.
7: But Medicare for all, Matt, you're dealing with health care now in the VA. Yeah. It's impossible.
8: Yeah, the math's wrong. And for him to get on that interview last night and say, I don't know how much it's going to cost. Look, that's a cop out. But here's how they're getting elected. And this is, the thing you talked about Michigan. Michigan voters need to see what has been said before he got on the campaign trail. They need to see where these candidates were. And this candidate is for all those things. Now he's saying, I think voters want to do this more than this. He tries to play the off number, ask about guns. I think more people worry about cost of living than they are about gun control. No.
7: You didn't answer the question.
8: You didn't ask the question. You're going to be a United States senator who votes on everything from seemingly trash pickup to fundamental go to war. I said, you have to have answers for this or to know. It was really interesting to me. Have you noticed this? In South Carolina, Senator Graham's Darling, she answered a question that most, everybody sort of jumped on her about on foreign policy. Media jumped on it. Everybody jumped on it. I don't see the left-wing media and everybody else going after him for dodging every question he was asked last night. He came on to show himself as this middle-of-the-road kind of guy. Y'all have all made these stories up about me. This is crazy. And it's just not. You got to answer questions.
7: I know. I'll say, too, the thing is with politics, a lot of it is uncomfortable situations. How do you get out of it?
8: Yep.
7: Well, one way is to be asked a question and just answer a totally different question. And then when you said something in the past, you can't say, no one cares about that. Well, people do care about Sharia law. I'm pretty sure most people are against it.
8: Yeah. Well, when he also gets on the stage and he didn't break himself from Piker, he didn't Hassan. And what made it, he get on stage, there's an inherent implicit, especially if you do it more than once. I mean, sometimes, I've been to events where, all of a sudden somebody that really don't get it, but you see each other, there's a picture taken, whatever. When you're getting on stage and they're supporting you and you're supporting them, that's implicit anti-Semitic. That's implicit that you are agreeing with this person. Otherwise, why would you bring their
7: especially
8: baggage
7: in
8: to the
7: table? Especially in the last days of a campaign.
8: Oh, yeah. Yeah, why would you bring them on the table?
7: Right. Now we deserve 9/11 and I'll take Hamas any day over Israel. And basically says the Jews are going to get shot in the street yesterday.
8: Oh, yeah.
7: So it's just incredible. So let's talk about the VA right now. You've been there for about 2 years. What do you think your greatest accomplishment is?
8: I think right now is a culture change in the sense of taking the veterans, putting them first, and having our staff understand they have the freedom to do exactly that. That was one thing, and you and I have talked about this a lot over the last year and a half, and just saying, what was the changes being made? Well, it only came after our employees who had been told basically for so long to stay inside this little box, everybody thing you do is wrong, this kind of thing. So they got to where they were only, quote, following the book, even if the book was not veteran friendly in many ways. So now they're free up by our executive directors. We've reorganized our hospital system and we're in the final stages of that, which is making it easier for our directors to get answers, our veterans to get care. We've opened up 3 million new appointment times. I mean, we've done stuff that is pretty amazing, but it took those employees saying, hey, I've got a secretary now that's got my back. There's somebody that said, we go out and we help somebody, they're not going to turn on us.
7: So right now when you talk about a wait, what time of wait times are you looking at?
8: We're back within our normal wait time. Some areas it's just like every other healthcare system. I think that's one thing we have to take. We're the only hospital system that actually measures wait times. Mm-hmm. Nobody else. None of the hospitals around here what measure. They wouldn't even know what you're talking about if you ask them. For us, it was because of the disasters of Phoenix and Augusta and everything on the wait list stuff. So we said if you don't in 20 something days or you live so far away, you can go to community care. Well, I've taken the whole different tact. We've actually opened up more community care opportunities, which is the law under the Mission Act, than anybody has since the Mission Act came in. President Trump said, let's get these folks where they need help. And we're saying we're doing our hospitals or we're doing it in the community.
7: Have you felt the impact of the Iraq conflict?
8: Not really in this point. I mean, we will. Again, mostly active duty folks. I mean, I think probably for some who, have, buddies still out there or they, there's some, discussions about that. It brings back thought. I've seen several times. But for us, we're you know, keeping on what we got.
7: PTSD still in a major issue?
8: Oh, very much so. It is. And it's coming off everything. We still have that. I mean, going back as far as Vietnam and others. So we're still, and but we're also making new treatments, new opportunities, new telehealth options. I've been, the last about 3 weeks, I've been on the road constantly from Alaska to middle of the country to back to here and back and forth. And, you know, what we're seeing is we're opening opportunities in rural areas, urban areas for people to get care and to not feel like they're alone. And also, just since the first year, we've added over 250,000 new people to the system. So we're actually growing the system of people who didn't want to come in or didn't know they had, you know, the ability to come into the VA system. That's going to help us long term, because if we can get them earlier when they're in crisis, or if they're in earlier and they're not taking care of themselves, it cuts the cost and enhances their life history.
7: What about psychedelics? Because we watched that press conference with Joe Rogan on a Saturday, and I thought, what's that going to do for veterans?
8: Yeah, it's going to help out. I think one of the things, if for anything, it just gives the veteran another choice. This is big in the veteran community, especially the Ibogaine issue, which right now is still not legal in the U.S., so veterans are having to go across to Mexico and everywhere to get it. Ibogaine is a treatment that is frankly psychedelic, but it's a nasty treatment. I must be honest. Even the ones who've had it, and I know that if they've had the treatment and they said they work for them, you're sick. It's one that just sort of...
7: But physically
8: it
7: sick.
8: Yeah, it rings out the body, but it actually, what they say is it's actually helped. Unlike MDMA, psilocybin, some of these others, which is more of a traditional psychedelic experience. But we're not able to do it here. So we're working through FDA right now to get at least some kind of trial. VA is working closely. We have signed a memorandum of understanding with Bobby Kennedy and the rest of them to get this done, because we needed to make sure that the protocols were in place so that we could make sure this is working for how we needed to
7: work. So what do you have to do to get the FDA to ever green light this?
8: There are right now. In fact, the EO said you will. You're going to find a way to get this done on a fast track to get some treatment, some trials going. So we're working with them. It's going to take, probably through the end of the year, first of the year, but hopefully, by next year, we'll at least have a path forward.
7: What's the suicide right now?
8: It's, I think, depending on the number, is still, in the 17 to 30 range, depending on, again, some of it's lower, some of it's higher, depends on the thing. But I think what we're seeing now is more people getting help, more people coming forward getting help. We're opening up more mental health opportunities, counseling opportunities. There's still a big thing, just as it is in regular society, that people don't want to admit that there's an issue. How many times have you and I, or our friends that we know, just carried something, and then finally, when you talk to somebody, either what you've had built over your head didn't exist, or it was just that worry that wasn't there. So, but for folks coming out of war zones and who experienced bad stuff, I mean, you carry that stuff long enough, your body will only take it, to a certain extent.
7: So what is your thoughts 5 years since Abbey Gate?
8: Is this one of the saddest part of history? To me, when you go in, there's a big difference right now in President Trump and the Trump Vance administration when dealing with what we're doing in engagements. Is there at least a focus, a purpose? Here's what we're doing. Here's why we're doing it. Here's who we're doing it to.
7: Yeah.
8: You didn't have that. And for those of us who served in Iraq, Afghanistan, when you saw what happened under Obama, how we left Iraq and it just was up and gone, we got Afghanistan where we moved from our biggest base, just gave it to them, moved to downtown and in an area that we knew was full of insurgents. It's really sad.
7: And they're blaming it on Trump. They said, Trump was pulling out.
8: No. Here's
7: a flashback to President Biden talking about how successful the Afghanistan exit was. Cut 42.
9: The extraordinary success of this mission was due to the incredible skill, bravery, and selfless courage of the United States military and our diplomats and intelligence professionals.
11: So for all this talk of chaos, I just didn't see it. Not from my perch.
12: It was a logistical success, but a strategic failure.
13: Was it perfect? Of course not.
14: I recommended that we maintain 2,500 troops in Afghanistan.
7: Yeah, those guys kind of outed them eventually, but it was Joe Biden's sole decision.
8: Yeah. Well, it was a political decision. And if you may remember, this was 20 years ago. This was the 20th anniversary of 9/11. He announced it in the end of the spring. I mean, it's like telling somebody you're going to go, steal something from their house, but I'm going to do it in 3 months. Don't be there. Well, you sort of get, and look, everybody, he goes back and tries to do President Trump on this. I was there when Congress, and we were listening to what President Trump, how his withdrawal was going to go. And there were going to be troops left. We're going to get all of our main troops out, but we're going to leave some there. And it was always going to be contingent upon there being security in the country. And Biden just threw that out the window.
7: Circumstances.
8: Certain goals met.
7: And you know Trump's ego. You think he would have allowed the Taliban to take back Kabul? Have you met him?
8: No.
7: You remember he said, here's a picture of your family if you make a move?
8: Exactly.
7: And Doug Collins, I just want to ask you a little bit about Georgia. You have John Ossoff. People look at as a presidential candidate as if they're going to run right through Mike Collins. I don't really know Michael Collins. Yeah. Can you tell me about this matchup?
8: Yeah, I mean, Mike's a good guy. He's working class Georgian. He knows the folks down there. He's
7: became rich. Right?
8: He had a trucking company. His daddy was a congressman before. He ran later. But I think he relates well to people. The big thing right now is Ossoff has what Democrats always do. He's little substance. He's I've watched him run now down there several times. He stayed under the radar. Nobody really knows he tried to hide his liberal positions. And the Democrats are filling it with money down there. It's going to be a close race.
7: You think it's going to be close?
8: I think it'll be close. But Mike our voters have to show up. I think that's the big key. President Trump talked about this in South Carolina a week ago. You know, act like he's on the ballot. And because we've seen this before when he's not on the ballot, but also I'll be very clear. We've seen this beginning to be a process in presidential years and off presidential years on both parties as we go forward. But I think Georgia's going to be close. Georgia is a lean right state that in certain conditions, if our voters don't show up, then it leads over because our five metros are beginning to grow.
7: Wow. It's still growing.
8: Oh, very much so.
7: So what do you think Governor Kemp, why didn't Governor Kemp not run?
8: Brian, I've known Brian for 25 years. I think he's tired. I think he's ready to, think about it. His 8 years have encompassed the 2020 election, COVID, the aftermath and everything else. And so I think he'll do something. I mean, there's a lot of talk about him doing other things. Maybe not.
7: Are you staying with the administration?
8: I'm staying right now. I got a job. I love what I'm doing.
7: You love what you're
8: doing. I do. We're able to make changes, Brian. I think that's the biggest issue that we've seen. At times,
7: because you cut back.
8: Oh yeah,
7: and you've got criticism for it.
8: Well, we refocused, and what we're saying is, do we have enough to do the job that we have? And we let roughly 30,000 people take early retirement, and we've seen successes since then. Because what we did is the group that we allowed to take early retirement were not our clinical care, were not the people who are actually doing the actual jobs the VA is supposed to be doing. Mm-hmm. The Biden administration just went wild hiring people, didn't really care where they went, their administration positions, clerical positions, everything else. But so when we looked at it, said, do we need this amount of people? And can we take that money and refocus it on clinical care, claims work, disability claims, those kind of things? And so far, we've seen, really good results.
7: What do you need?
8: I think the biggest thing is just like every other hospital system in the country. I need doctors. I need nurses. I need LPNs. This is a clinical shortage. For folks listening to your radio show, if they got kids right now, encourage them to go. If they want a job, go into the medical profession. Go into the doctor, nurses, LPNs, CNAs even. I mean, those are kind of jobs that we need. But it's not just me. It's overall
7: healthcare
8: as well. But for me, one of the things we're working with Congress on, and I'm looking forward to hopefully they're going to get this right, is I'm at a disadvantage on doctors because I can't pay them as much as private and public do. And that is a real problem for me when I hire, because I have a cap on my amount. And so I have some certain doctors like anesthesiologists and some others. The gap is several hundred thousand dollars.
7: Yeah, you and football and the NBA want that salary cap raised. Absolutely.
8: Can we help this a little bit? I'm not going to bring college pro back to college, though.
7: You don't do that. Yeah, you're going to keep them pro. Doug Collins, thanks so much. The 12th Secretary of Veterans Affairs. Thanks.

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4: 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Woman 1 says, "Cold day, huh?" Woman 2, "What's that?" Woman 1, "Kinda cold today." Woman 2, "Yeah, wasn't expecting that." Woman 1, "What is it, 47 degrees? 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Woman 2, "That would be sad." 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Woman 2, "Ah, the weather." 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
1: People don't f*** with Israel any longer. And if Jews in America keep putting this idea out there that they are singularly invested in Israel, eventually someone's going to come around and take action. Not against the state of Israel, mind you, but against American Jews.
2: Really? So if Jewish, is this idiot Hassan Piker's premise that if you back Israel, you're going to get shot if you're Jewish? Are you crazy? Is this guy crazier, getting crazier every day? So this is the guy that has broke on and says, what's wrong? I want a big tent. This is the guy that the Democrats outside Jake Oshkosh and a few others like former Governor Cuomo, you know, find that you could tolerate this guy. It's no problem. This guy Hassan Piker is the one that that Abdul El Sayed decides to campaign within the final days of his campaign to get the Democratic nomination from Haley Stevens. And he says crazier things every single day, including singing a mocking song about Charlie Kirk's death over the weekend and then giggling through it. But by the way, he had a chance to meet and debate. So not only should not be doing that, a guy that just got assassinated around your age a year ago by some psycho, and you're mocking him. And this is the guy, this is the thought leader on the left. I mean, how much longer would you ever tolerate that? If that was your company, your party? I know you wouldn't. We come back. Lieutenant Colonel Scott Mann will be with us. You listen to the Brian Kilmeade Show. Then we'll do a simulcast. Stuart Vaughn.
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0: you're interested in it, Brian's talking about it. You're with Brian Kilmeade.
1: Lieutenant Colonel Scott Mann joins us now, conducted and coordinated Task Force Pineapple, author of Nobody's Coming to Save You, a Green Berets Guide, and it's a five-year mark since the Afghanistan withdrawal that resulted in many things, including our reputation, but also the bombing at Abbey Gate. Colonel, welcome back. And of course, you also have your one-man show.
2: Yeah. Thanks for having me, Brian.
1: Which is, what is the latest on that? This is your second show.
2: This is a second show. The first one was Last Out, Elegy of a Green Beret, which was also about Afghanistan. But this one is adapted from Operation Pineapple Express, the book. I do 24 characters in 90 minutes, and it's called 11 Days, the story of Operation Pineapple Express, and it's touring the country. We're in New Jersey tomorrow night, the anniversary, the five-year anniversary of Abbey Gate in Carteret, New Jersey, honoring the 13 who fell, and Gary Sinise is going to be there to help us honor and remember, and it should be a very powerful show.
1: So how do you get tickets?
2: If you go to tfpineapple.org, tfpineapple.org, you can get tickets there.
1: What are your reflections of the disaster, which was at the Afghanistan pullout?
2: Oh, man, I mean, I don't know what you're hearing, but, you know, because we travel with the play, Brian, and I do so much work with veterans in the talkbacks afterwards, I've traveled all over the country, more than 40 cities, and I'm listening to what they're going through. And these are amazing humans that volunteered multiple times, Gold Star mothers, Gold Star spouses. And they're honestly wondering, you know, 5 years later, did what we do matter? Did it matter? Did we make a difference? Because the page was turned so quickly. And I think that's the biggest thing right now is that we're doing with this play is to remind them it absolutely did matter. It did make a difference. You kept us safe for 20 years, and we're never going to forget it.
1: And also, Al-Qaeda has been wiped out. You're talking about generations of their leadership, and ISIS been beaten down.
2: Yeah.
1: And we got a looking glass view of what it was like in that terror-torn region, and you gave them 20 years to get a sense of Western culture, a chance at education, women's rights.
2: 100%.
1: You cannot prop up another nation infinitely, but the way we left just made everything worse.
2: It was just the way we left, and I think that, I do believe you're right. I think that the chapter has not been written on Afghanistan. I think there's still a world where they rise back up on their own, and I hope they do. The other thing I think, though, is also just the moral injury that was inflicted on a lot of our veterans with their value code, just the betrayal, you know, just leaving your allies like that in a lurch. That's something we were raised not to do. And the way that our government did that, it really put these veterans in a place where they've been on the phone with these people for 5 years. Some have cashed in their pensions, their retirements, their mental health is in the toilet. And so I think that's the other thing we're trying to do with this play is to just help Americans remember that there's a whole generation of warfighters that are still feeling this, much like our Vietnam veterans did, and we don't need to just turn the page on it.
1: Here's Hit General Frank McKenzie, who has owned up to mistakes. And I've enjoyed his insight. I've never met him, but I enjoyed his insight and other things. But when, in my view, when he was told by Joe Biden that you're going to have to leave a certain amount of troops, he just said, no, we got to totally leave. He should have stood up and just said, it's impossible. This is going to be a disaster. Here he is explaining the pullout. Cut 41.
3: We believe that Kabul would fall if we pulled out our troops. It was just a question of when Kabul would fall. And we have been saying that really since the fall of the year before. That had been a consistent position of Central Command, our subordinates in Afghanistan, that if we leave, they're going to collapse.
1: And they did.
2: Yeah.
1: And there were a lot, and Milley knew it too.
2: Yeah. And there were a lot of us who just asked, you know, why didn't you put your stars on the table? You know, and it's 5 years later, and I look, these general officers are feeling a lot of the pain, just like other people do as well, and I don't want to take anything away from that. I do think, though, it's time for the leaders of the military, veterans and active duty, to come together and really do some work on crystallizing the lessons learned from this. What went wrong? What went right? What do we need to do differently next time? Because we're getting a habit, Brian, of bailing on our allies. And that's what I worry about a lot, having a kid in the military. I don't want to see my children have to go and try to build rapport in a place because we've eroded our reputation for sticking with our friends.
1: And by the way, Ukraine too.
2: 100%.
1: I'm 100% with Ukraine. They deserve to be supported. They fight like warriors, like Spartans.
2: That's right. And you will never find in modern history an insurgency that stands on its own without outside support, including the United States, right? When we revolted against Great Britain, we had outside support.
1: And so it's called France.
2: That's right. And for us to just sit by and watch Afghanistan and Ukraine flounder like that, to me, It's not just bad policy. It's immoral. And so one of the things that we're trying to do with our storytelling, with our plays, is to help Americans understand that when you make a commitment, when you make a promise, you break it, you buy it, you got to honor it. You don't just throw young men and women into the fray, have them make these commitments, and then just turn the page when it becomes politically inconvenient. That's not who we are as Americans, and we're better than that, whether it's Republicans, Democrats. And so that's what this play's about. It's me testifying for 90 minutes as 24 characters in a House Foreign Affairs Committee testimony that was just political theater. This time we're testifying for real.
1: So how much of an aide has been Gary Sinise, since he understands the military as much as anyone can as a civilian, and he's a fantastic actor?
2: You know, he
1: and
2: is,
1: by the way, he started his own theater company.
2: He is amazing. Everything you see on him on TV is that he's exactly that way. You know, he sponsored Last Out in 2023 for us to tour around the country. He has come to the show. He has been there for us at every turn. He is our generation's Bob Hope and then some. And when I called him and I said, hey, Gary, on August 26th, we're going to honor the 13 fallen. We're going to honor all those who served and even the veterans who stood up. He said, I'll be there. He didn't even blink an eye. And even after losing his son, Mac, to cancer and trying to get his music out into the world, Gary's kind of hitting the pause button to come be with us for one night and put his arm around all these veterans and tell them that they matter.
1: So let me ask him, and you might not know, but I know you know a lot of people involved with the Pentagon today. Do they understand that a lot of those officers were asked to do a job and they're not political? It seems like anyone that helped with Afghanistan had been fired.
2: Yeah.
1: And
2: yeah.
1: It's not politics. If they told Lieutenant Scott Mann to help out Barack Obama's administration, you're wearing a uniform.
2: Yeah.
1: That's it. It doesn't mean that you voted for him.
2: Yeah, no, I appreciate the intellectual honesty on it. I got to believe they know that. You know, I've got friends in that building. But what I will tell you is that I kind of scratch my head when I look at that, because
1: so many people got fired.
2: Yeah, a lot of people have, you know. And my thing is, every single officer and leader has to make up their own mind in those moments of moral choice. You know what I mean? Like, you have to decide if you're going to put your rank on the table or not. But I will certainly tell you that the men and women that were implementing on the ground, executing, they had no choice. They did the best they could with what they had. What does bother me, Brian, is that all these years later, 5 years later, we still have not had an effective after actions review on what happened, what went wrong. How can we keep this from happening again? Because the best way out of a moral injury to moral recovery is to go over what went wrong and put assurances in place that it won't happen again.
1: Lieutenant Colonel Scott Mann, our guest. Scott, I know people that did the report that Joe Biden wouldn't hear. First, they said he won't sit through a half-hour demonstration. They go, what about, he'll hear an oral report. So he did it. Then they said, well, he'll do 10 minutes. Then they said the 10 minutes is canceled. But the reports have been written.
2: Oh, and they're exhaustive in detail. I know exactly who you're talking about. He's been a huge asset to Pineapple Express as well, post report. And he told me the same thing, that he couldn't even get an audience, you know, with President Biden's chief of staff. And that's my point. I think on both sides of the aisle, our senior leaders are so far removed from what went down there, and more importantly, what our men and women are feeling right now. That's what I worry about. And if they're feeling that, and this is two generations, Vietnam and Afghanistan, we can't continue this. A volunteer army is not an entitlement. It's a social contract that has to be preserved.
1: Well, also, look, I don't hate generals. I look at Chris Donahue. Had a chance to get to know him over the last 5 years. Everybody who talks to him, it's like your reputation. He's got this unbelievable reputation. He gets fired because he's the last man out of Afghanistan, as if it was his idea to leave.
2: Yep. And, you know, Chris Donahue, Scott Miller, Ed Reeder, a lot of these humans who carry amazing loads on their backs, they did everything they could for years. They gave more than most of us will ever be able to fathom. And honestly, in the beginning, I was hard on them too. When I wrote the book, I asked questions that were hard questions, but I felt like I was asking questions that the men and women wanted to know. But at the end of the day, no, I'm the same way. I think it's about time we come together and find ways to address what went wrong, crystallize the lessons learned, and let's tell the story so the next generation of warfighters doesn't inherit this.
1: So why is recruiting up?
2: Well, look, I think a lot of what's going on, well, first of all, Americans have short memories. I mean, all you have to do is look at the institutional multi-decade abandonment of our country. We forget it. We turn the page like it never even happened, Brian. And you see it over and over again. And Americans are always kind of focused on what's going on in the here and now. I do think the Pentagon has done a good job of basically changing the focus of
1: the military. Making it cool to be in the military again.
2: It's cool to be in the military again. However, I think that we've turned the page on a chapter of a 20-year war.
1: Without reading the chapter.
2: That we didn't read the book.
1: Read it again.
2: We just turned it. We said, you know what? Those kinds of wars are not for us anymore. We're going to focus on China and Russia. Well, we know from experience that when you do that, that kind of stuff follows you home. And if we don't learn these lessons, my fear is Al-Qaeda, ISIS-K, they reconstitute, and we have an October 7 on our own shores, not another 9/11, if we don't learn these lessons and learn how to be better partners with our allies.
1: Coming up on 25 years since that day, 11 days, the story of Operation Pineapple, a nationwide tour right now, and one more time for tickets.
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1: And I believe it's going to be Ashley Webster, but I'll be doing a simulcast with Stuart Varney as soon as they come back from commercial. And then what I'm going to try to do is squeeze in some calls on the other end. And Jessica from San Antonio will be the first, 1-866-408-7669. So we'll be able to do that. You know, it's just interesting. One of the things that we're not going to be discussing, but I want to bring up, you know, I love the fact that Hakeem Jeffries met with Jared Kushner. I wonder about morale on the right if you think that Jared Kushner is meeting with as if he's going to be speaker already when it's very much in play. But the fact is, I think that both sides got to be working with each other. I've been saying this for a while. They got to get to a point where you have an election and you win, but the other side doesn't lose. But now it seems like that's not possible.
2: Just after 10:51 Eastern, that means it's Brian Kilmeade time. Brian, great to have you here. Last night, let's get right to it, far-left Michigan Senate nominee Abdul El-Sayed joined Fox News. He was grilled on his stance on the Second Amendment. Listen to this. I'll get your comment.
3: You want to replace the right to bear arms with the right to health care. You don't want to replace the Second Amendment, do you?
4: Well, look, man, I think more people are more worried about whether or not they can see a doctor.
3: I mean, you're dodging the question. Do you want to replace the Second Amendment?
4: More people are more concerned about seeing a doctor.
3: 75% of the country likes the health care coverage they have. I don't want to screw that up.
4: No, 75% of the country wants guaranteed health care through Medicare for All. So maybe you have your facts.
3: I guess we'll find out.
4: Alternative facts over here.
2: You know, Brian, you never did answer the question, do you want to do away with the Second Amendment? I mean, surely, does this turn away Michigan voters? What say you?
1: Of course it does. But the thing is, Ashley, if you have these beliefs, whatever they are, just be willing to back it up. Don't change the subject.
2: Yeah.
1: So let's say you're pro-Second Amendment. You want everyone to have a gun. When someone asks you about it, don't say, can you believe this weather? You just, what are you afraid of? Just answer the question, because you've said that in the past. Well, you know, no one cares about that. No, you said it and people care about it. You might want to run on four things, but if you get this job for 6 years, this is not going to be just four things on your plate. People want to know during the interview process, which the campaign is, how are you going to react in different situations? For example, you think $1.5 trillion is too much for defense. Okay, now I know you might be shutting down the government because of that. But do you know that that's 5% of the GDP? And you're pro-NATO, yes, right? Well, NATO says you have to spend 5% of your GDP. Well, that's more than Reagan. Well, the GDP is a lot bigger now. Oh, you don't like the tax cuts? Well, do the math. Revenue grew 7%, maybe not as fast as the deficit. You want Medicare for All? How much is it going to cost? This guy's a Rhodes Scholar. So you're not pulling him off the, you know, you're not pulling him out of grammar school. This guy's a Rhodes Scholar. So if I'm going to say Medicare for All, I'm just going to know how much it's going to cost. Instead, when asked, he changes the subject. And we all know this. We're not going to be, we're not, the wool is not over anybody's eyes. You're saying, wow, he does not know what Medicare for All means, money-wise.
2: Yeah, absolutely. Doesn't want to get into it. But I've got to get to this one, Brian, very near and dear to your heart. Senator Bernie Sanders says he's fed up with the cost of youth sports in the U.S. He says corporate greed is to blame for all of this. And I know, Brian, you played soccer, so did your kids. I mean, do you feel like costs are getting out of control? What a bizarre thing to focus on.
1: You know, it's interesting, actually. It is an issue, and I know it because, so I played soccer my whole life. I took six coaching courses in order to learn how to teach it. Just because you can read, I don't know, I can't really teach reading. I need to go to school to learn how to teach. So still, when I was coaching, I watched the transfer. Parents want the trainers now. So even though I played, they'll take a former NFL player and say, I want somebody else coaching my kid because they don't want, you know, you're coaching your kid or whatever it is. It's nothing to do with corporations at all. It's just one of those things where you want your trainer, you want your team, you want to travel. And next thing you know, a middle class person or a working class person go paycheck to paycheck says, my kid can't play baseball, soccer, lacrosse, and football. I can't afford it. So we're at that point. The problem he has is forget about corporate. It's not corporate. It is capitalism. And what you do is you come up with a model that doesn't cost as much, and people will run to that model. Or you go out and get corporate sponsorships. Dick's Sporting Goods is sponsoring your lacrosse club. Boom, there you go. That's going to be affordable. You come up with a model that works. I am concerned about youth sports, but school sports is free.
2: Yeah.
1: And there are ways to go around it.
2: Very good.
1: So,
2: well, very good, Brian. Sounds like you got a career ahead in that championing that cause. Brian, we're out of time, but great stuff as always.
1: Go get him, Ashley. Thanks so much. Appreciate it. We were talking about that today on Fox and Friends. It's a hot issue for the American public. I will say right now, growing up, I played soccer. And if there was the cost there is today, $4,000 a season, I would not have been able to play. So your answer is you just play for school or you just end up doing other things. There's ways around it, but there really shouldn't be ways around it. But here's the other thing. How many people are happy when parents coach? There were people complaining a lot about parents. The parent who coaches their kid thinks their kid is fantastic or is really hard on their kid or plays their neighbor more than the other neighbor, or because parents don't get along, the kid doesn't get picked. So a lot of that stuff figures into this too. So I had Rob Gronkowski on, and he said to me, there were plenty of things to play. He played 3 or 4 sports up until his senior year in high school. It wasn't even football. It wasn't clear it was going to be football. And he says, there's always things you can do for free. Well, what happens is when you have Rob Gronkowski on your team, one of the best athletes in the country, if their deaf mother or father couldn't afford it, miraculously, that kid gets scholarshiped because that kid produces wins. The other thing you're going to think I'm crazy at, not enough about standings and victories. Too much about team. I want to play on this team that's going to be in this showcase, and not enough. I've been on my team for 3 years, and we're finally ready to win a division or win a state championship. Not enough of that. I want to keep standings and keep score early on. But just don't make it all about winning, but make the goal winning. Understood? See how you feel about that. BrianKilmeade.com. Just go ahead, click on comments. And then I'll be able to see what you have to say and get to the next hour. Don't move.
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14: American presidents are honoring the life and legacy of the queen of country music, Dolly Parton, who died after a brief battle with cancer. Rory O'Neill reports.
15: All
6: All the former presidents issued statements following Dolly Parton's death. President Obama wrote about Parton's journey from a one-room cabin to winning Grammys and even helping to fund development of the COVID vaccine. President Clinton called her a one-of-a-kind entertainer. The Bushes said they respected Dolly Parton's work promoting literacy. Joe Biden called Dolly Parton an American original. President Trump said Parton's death is a true loss for millions and ordered flags to be flown at half staff for 1 week. I'm Rory O'Neill.
15: Jolene, Jolene, Jolene, Jolene.
16: Taylor Swift has penned a thoughtful tribute to the late Dolly Parton. The pop superstar paid her respects on Tuesday and said a world without Dolly doesn't feel possible. But because of the eternally generous way she spent her time on this earth and the countless lives she changed for the better, her legacy will be an everlasting one. Senator Darlene Graham is now South Carolina's Republican Senate nominee in the midterms.
17: I want to thank President Trump for all of his support and his endorsement. Mr. President, Lindsey truly loved you and viewed you as one of his closest friends.
16: The sister of the late Senator Lindsey Graham defeated Congressman Ralph Norman in Tuesday's runoff. He spoke shortly after losing.
18: The president got involved. He has that right. That's his prerogative. As I told, his policies are good.
16: Montana police say 8 people are dead after a gunman opened fire at a house in Billings and then set it on fire. Police say a woman, her 4 children, parents, and grandmother were found dead Sunday. I'm Michael Kastner.
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19: Well, I feel like I need to start with good news because it's a tough start here already. Busy, I'll say that. Northbound sign up I-5, though, if you're coming up out of Lewis County into Thurston County, your crash at Grand Mound cleared out. Delays catching up pretty well. I've seen some light fog.

0: freeway. Just checked your Bonnie Lake to Puyallup travel times, about 13 minutes here with delays coming from East Valley Highway. Don't know of anything out of the ordinary there. I certainly know that you're building up on the whole length of the Valley Freeway coming up from 410 up to I-405. Heaviest pocket's going to be between Highway 18 and 405. That's 20 minutes. You already got 20 minutes. Renton up to Bellevue. Renton travelers, Tahoma, so Maple Valley, Hobart, Snoqualmie Valley. School starts today. You're going to have more buses. Of course, bus stops. Please be extra careful for those kids waiting out for them. In the Northwest News Radio Traffic Center, I'm Libby Kay.
1: 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But the Storm's queens of offense hope to collapse Toronto's defense and send the Tempo packing back across the border without a win. Seattle Storm fans are here for it, and so are we. Don't miss the showdown in Seattle when the Storm take on the Toronto Tempo. 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
7: Man, we have a lot going on. Of course, the passing of Dolly Parton has headlines everywhere. I mean, around the globe, literally. Country music star came from nothing, one of 11 kids, to born to illiterate parents, and ends up being this global icon who's done Fox and Friends a number of times. So we look forward to looking at her career. It's also, you can catch our show anytime, youtube.com/@TheBrianKilmeadeShow. This hour, we'll be joined by Caroline Downey, a columnist for the National Review, talk about what's happening in this crazy country of ours where now we're debating the use of data centers. Wait a second. Do you like your phone? Yep. You need your storage? Absolutely. You want to pay high rates? No. So do you want to keep up with China when it comes to AI? Of course. But I don't want a data center. Can't have it all. I think China has a lot to do with it. I think China and Russia are trying to get on social media and try to skew the perception of the public when it comes there. So we'll talk about all that and this with the big three.
8: Number three. You know, Democratic Party right now is, I think, going through a kind of experiment. And I think that's healthy.
7: You crazy, Hillary Clinton? An experiment with communism and socialism? Dems have a radical problem led by Hassan Piker. They begin to stand up to the radical anti-American socialist. Question. How does that work with their party? Isn't it time for them to either get on board with socialists or condemn it?
1: Number two.
9: It's going to hurt the American people when you tariff goods. I always say a tariff on Canada is a tax on the American people. I don't know where you're getting the 200% tariffs, but that's not accurate.
7: Not so neighborly in the neighborhood. Canada and U.S. trade relations hit an ugly all-time low, and it's going to cost everybody money.
1: Number one.
10: It's actually going to be a really significant piece of finally forcing the Iranian regime to recognize reality. And the reality is that they have limited cards to play. They've pushed their people to the brink of collapse.
7: Alex Gray weighs in, former Trump official, coming to a head. Hormuz Strait might just be open right now. Massive sanctions go into effect. The question, will China play ball? Because they're the ones who are the number one financer of Iran because they get the discount oil. Will we jeopardize our relationship with China and the big meeting on the 28th by cracking down? Or are we going to give them a little bit of play? I say we crack down in a nice, polite way. You don't want to jeopardize relations, but you got to be direct. Iran is our number one problem right now on the globe. Number two is Ukraine. And number three, I think right now, election-wise, is this trade deal. First off, when it comes to Iran, I just got to clarify, this is what we're getting. Oman and Iran have been meeting. We know that. So what's going to happen? Well, evidently, they've agreed to open up the strait. And I'm thinking to myself, why is this not major headlines? Agree to open up the strait. Because there's because with that would be a number of ships. So I talked to a highest-ranking Trump official. 29 ships got through yesterday. Now, it's pretty significant. They need 100, then things will be back to normal. Okay, that was before the announcement that they're opening up. We demined the whole thing quietly. Our Navy's doing great, doing some escorts because our allies are not even helping, which is unbelievable. I understand they were ticked off in the beginning, but they should get over it. So it looks like the strait might be open. Now, I think that we'll wait because Iran, Oman, they decide what's going on there. We're not thrilled that they're talking to each other, but no one's talking about tolls either. So Hormuz is already carrying substantially more traffic, according to U.S. officials, who told Axios that 500 ships used the Southern Channel during the last previous days, not counting the 29 that came through yesterday. That's my words. Situation is still dangerous. One ship got shot, but then we finish off where that came from, whether it's a person, a missile site, or a drone attack. Bottom line, Washington appears to be trying to secure Hormuz militarily while squeezing Iran economically. We've never had that combination before. Of course, people have said, Brian, we've always had sanctions. Our whole life, we put sanctions on these guys, but not in combination with military pressure after already bombing them for 14 days and prior to that for at least a month. Iranian forces reportedly attacked an oil tanker yesterday, and then we have at least 15 ship-to-ship oil transfers reportedly underway in the Gulf of Oman involving millions of barrels of crude. So I'll see. Britain says they're on board. They'll continue to cooperate with us in Washington to increase economic pressure on Iran. That'll help. I have news for you, but you're all in Europe on the target list. That's just going to be the case. So we'll see what the experts are going to say. I actually think that Iran is still planning and doing something substantial in October to hurt the president on the midterm elections and diminish his ability to wage a war should we need it. Here's Scott Bessent, cut three.
11: Iran now faces a very clear choice with only two paths before them. Complete global isolation and a subsistence economy, or a path back to normalcy with an opportunity to rejoin the global economy. Today, we are launching Operation Economic Outcast to foreclose every other option available to the Iranian regime. Treasury has mapped every node, every facilitator, and every network that Iran has used to smuggle oil and evade sanctions. Beginning today, the actions of Treasury and other agencies will tighten the noose and block every potential source of revenue that funds the IRGC and the evil Iranian regime.
7: Problem is China. And the problem is, too, the Caspian Sea used by the Russians. I love the fact that Ukraine quietly has been taking shots at Iranian ships going back and forth with arms to Russia. Why? To help us out. And number two, to stop the flow of arms into Russia and out of Russia so they can make some money. Mike Cirelli, a former and retired Navy SEAL, great guy, talked about what these sanctions mean along with the continuing military presence surrounding Iran. Cut eight.
10: It's actually going to be a really significant
7: piece of
10: finally forcing the Iran.
12: It possibly can with internal strife. And that's ultimately where we're going here. When Iran has to look north, south, west, and east, ultimately looking at their external enemies, but they're forced to look inward because the internal opposition is rising. That's when regimes become brittle. And that's when we can possibly look at regime replacement.
7: Absolutely. So we'll continue to follow that. The thing that I find disturbing that I think preventable is a U.S.-Canada trade deal. I don't want to get into who's at fault. It doesn't really matter. I just think it's going to hurt Maine and Michigan, which is going to hurt the president. It's going to hurt the Midwest. It's going to hurt farmers. It's going to hurt automakers. And that's what matters to me. I tend to think we're driving a hard bargain, and I see a prime minister of Canada whose poll ratings go up when he looks like he's standing up to us. He used the term yesterday, this is war. Ironic, because you can't fight a war. You basically have a paper army. You have no money put into your military. We have to not only have a thriving economy, we have to have the number one military in the world to protect countries like you, Canada. So now you're saying this is war with us? Use your words in a measured fashion. Like, for example, Doug Ford, who says he's a conservative, but now he's talking about the deal that's not getting done. Cut 13.
9: Dollar for dollar, tariff for tariff. We are under unprovoked attack by President Trump. This is hurting the American people, hurting the auto sector that's cost $110 billion. And it's going to basically, you're going to see layoffs in the auto sector in the U.S. So, well, I'd rather make a great deal. You have two choices. Either go to your enemy, China, and get the critical minerals, the rare earth minerals off them, or your closest friend and ally and your number one customer in the world, Canada is. Canada buys more goods and products and services off the U.S. than any other country in the world. Why would you want to attack your number one customer?
7: And one of the reasons they say is because they take a lot of our car industry. They have building a lot of cars over on the other side of the border. We want to bring them back. That was going to be part of this trade deal. It's these American car companies. And the Canadians say, if we allow that, we're never going to have a car industry again. Well, with Donald Trump saying, why did you have one to begin with? Why do we trade away the manufacturing part of our country? That's one of his main goals. So Donald Trump is threatening another major escalation. He says in 2027 in January, a 50% tariff on Canadian cars, trucks, auto parts, and steel. Look, there's a lot of time between now and January 1st. And there's even time now between, we have 8 days until Canada puts any tariffs on us. My hope is that Prime Minister Carney tells his people to go back in there and do the best deal possible, and we get this done. What Trump says, over the last 10 years, the U.S. lost, on average, $60 billion a year to Canada. They don't think so. And that's where we stand. But one thing is clear. The Dairy Association, the Farmers Association, the unions, they want to work something out. So here's Trey Gowdy on the possible ramifications if a deal's not done. Cut 15.
13: I think Jamison Greer, our trade rep, was so close to a deal a couple of days ago.
14: Really close.
13: So close to a deal, yes. And Canada's response, economically is bad for us, but politically targeting Maine, Michigan, Wisconsin, what all three of those states have in common? Republicans are about tied with their opponents in those states, so the economics is going to sort itself out. I wonder if it's going to be resolved before these Senate races, because we don't need Maine, if you're a Republican, you don't need Maine adversely impacted between now and November.
7: So they know exactly what they're doing. They're targeting the president's party. Stephen Vaughn, former general counsel to the U.S. trade rep, knows trade, knows Canada. Cut 20.
15: So the president has identified three big issues. One, they're discriminating against U.S. alcoholic goods. Two, they're discriminating against U.S. motor vehicles. And three, we disagree with them over the amount of access we should receive to their dairy market, which is one of the most protected markets in the world. Those are the three issues that the president identified. It sounded like they had a deal to address those three concerns, But the Canadians wanted more access to the U.S. market in terms of things like steel and autos. And that's where the negotiations really broke down.
7: All right. So we'll work it out. I mean, it doesn't sound implacable. It doesn't sound unpassable. It doesn't sound undoable. Get it done. I mean, it's just one less problem in the world than work on the USMCA. I'd much rather deal with Canada and Mexico than deal with Europe, Middle East, and certainly China. I'd much rather deal with these guys. So we also have oil and gas. I'd rather be dependent on them. Pipelines everywhere. 1-866-408-7669. We come back. I got to tell you what Hassan Piker just said, and it finally got Democrats to take notice. Is it too late? Has the socialists gotten too much power already within that party to really do some damage to it? But it just goes to show you how serious these comments are and how irresponsible and how crazy Hassan Piker is. I cannot believe that he is basically the standard bearer, the personality that's driving the Democratic ticket. It is insane. I'll give you an idea of what he's saying and the response when we come back on the Brian Kilmeade Show.
6: 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Brian's got a lot more to say. Stay with Brian Kilmeade.
5: The morning voice of conservative talk in Seattle. Brian Kilmeade on 570 KVI. Your medication for enlarged prostate is working. That's what you tell yourself. You're up 3 times a night instead of 5. The urgency is manageable. The stream's not great, but it's fine. 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

0: country has basically put an open call out for violence against Jewish Americans, those who, of course, have come out and supported the U.S.-Israel relationship. This is right out of the Nazi playbook. This is a call for violence against Jews. I'm glad that Leader Jeffries came out strongly against it. I hope that all my colleagues on both sides come out against it. Mike Lawler and I have we introduced a resolution months ago condemning Hassan Piker and Candace Owens. I hope that that's brought to the floor when we're back next week. It's time we said enough's enough with this kind of blatant hatred against anyone.
1: Yeah, you would think. I don't see a lot of people. I see Cory Booker and some others, and I don't see El Sayed, who's his buddy, fist bumping everywhere, appearing multiple times on his podcast, appearing on stage with him as he closed out Haley Stevens to win the nomination. He's really said nothing except for, "I only speak for my campaign, nobody else." That's not disavowing him. It should be disqualifying for him.
2: Your morning drive starts with Brian Kilmeade, 570 KVI, Seattle's conservative talk. From the Northwest News Radio Traffic Center, this is KVI Traffic.
3: I already have kind of a few minutes of delay on northbound I-5 between Lacey and DuPont, up to 17 minutes. That continues to climb. Certainly not a sun glare delay, but do you do look like you're building north of the Nisqually Bridge? Got anything to share safely? You certainly can. 206-421-1000. State Route 512 was building a little heavier earlier on that eastbound side around the South Hill Mall curve. About 25 minutes now. So

Puyallup and 167. North on 167's got your already earlier build between Highway 18 more so and I-405 up to 20 minutes. You're almost up to 20 minutes already, Renton, heading in toward Bellevue. We do have school returning today, Renton, Tahoma, Snoqualmie Valley. So I imagine

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1: So, Dolly, let me ask you, how do you feel about the direction of country music today?
2: Well, I've been glad to be part of it from day one. I went through all the outlaws of the pure country, the new country.
1: Southern rock.
2: Yeah, I think it's great. The country music is still so powerful. There'll always be people that'll go back and find all those traditional songs and keep that sound. So a lot of the new people go back and do the tradition. So I think it's wonderful, whatever form it takes. I'm glad to be part of it.
3: And Carol, and that, of course, was Dolly Parton. I interviewed her about 5 times on Fox and Friends mostly, and she's always was delightful, very charismatic, couldn't be nicer, just like she was billed, just like you would think. What I also admire, too, is I remember asking Charlie Daniels, and you're entitled to your opinion, and it's great. I said, how do you feel about new country? He said, I hate it. It's not really country. It's not really the roots. It's not what it's about. And I kind of expect, I think it was around the same time, I asked her about new country, you know, because when new country comes in, it makes old country old and maybe not as desirable. And she's like, I think it's great. It doesn't matter. And then I find out that she wrote letters of congratulating Eminem and emails out to him, pulling for a guy that obviously is known as a rap artist. She just loved music, wanted to help people, all this stuff was positive. Passed away, age 80.
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13: Dolly Parton has passed away. The country music icon died Tuesday at the age of 80 after a brief battle with cancer. Parton racked up 11 Grammy Awards during her 7-decade career and sold more than 100 million records worldwide. She was also a philanthropist who started the Dollywood Foundation in 1988 to help children in rural Tennessee achieve educational success. Dolly Parton was recently named America's most popular person. Monica Nelson reports.
14: You don't know anything about basketball. That's what
15: I know enough to know. I carry two of them around all day long.
16: A University of Massachusetts YouGov poll from the spring ranked Parton as the most beloved figure in the entire nation. Other favorable public figures included former President Barack Obama and Taylor Swift. But Parton still came in 50 points higher than Obama and 62 points higher than Swift.
13: Senator Darlene Graham is now South Carolina's Republican Senate nominee in the midterms.
17: I want to thank President Trump for all of his support and his endorsement. Mr. President, Lindsey truly loved you and viewed you as one of his closest friends.
13: The sister of the late Lindsey Graham defeated Congressman Ralph Norman in Tuesday's runoff. Governor Henry McMaster appointed Graham to the Senate following the death of her brother last month. President Trump claims the Strait of Hormuz has been cleared of all mines. More from Mark Mayfield.
18: President Trump made the announcement on Truth Social, noting that any vessel attempting to lay new mines would be immediately destroyed. Iran had committed to removing mines from the critical maritime oil passage as part of the now lapsed Memorandum of Understanding negotiated back in June, but it was never done.
13: I'm Michael Kastner.
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19: Northbound side of I-5 in the south sound between Lacey and DuPont. 22-minute travel time now that continues to climb up. Heaviest as you're approaching the Nisqually Bridge. Don't see Marvin Way saving you any travel time right now, but I still haven't determined exactly what's going on here. It's just definitely about 5-10 minutes extra that you'll need to work through there. You're okay as you continue up.

0: It's stay around 509 from Burien up towards Seattle, 22 minutes. If you're coming over the First Avenue South Bridge, just be aware we had a stalled tractor trailer at the Michigan ramp, but that's gone. It seems to be catching back up again. Eastside travelers who are already full northbound 405, renting to Bellevue a half an hour, southbound 405. Linwood to Woodinville's, better part of 25 minutes. I haven't seen anything but volume building down towards State Route 522. In the Northwest News Radio Traffic Center, I'm Libby Kay.
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0: to see it. So you, Meta, want you to see it because they want more money from that sponsor revenue. We want you to watch television, listen to this radio show, because if you listen and the sponsors say, yeah, they're listening to me on your show and I hear about my product, that's good. But addictive ways in which gradually deteriorate yourself socially and economically, that's a little different. And that's why they wrote a $17 billion check. See what changes afterwards.
1: 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This is Brian Kilmeade on 570 KVI, Seattle's conservative talk. 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
2: Some vehicle reported on the eastbound lanes of I-90 and the right lane, actually, as you're coming over toward Lake Sammamish Parkway. Don't see that. Don't have a delay for you. Between Bellevue and Issaquah, it's about 15 minutes. 16 from Issaquah to Bellevue. Now, we do have Snoqualmie Valley, Tahoma, and Renton schools returning today, so we're going to find extra volume on the west side. Careful for school buses starting to head out now. Make sure you're heeding that stop sign arm that comes out. Please be extra careful for our students waiting at bus stops. Eastbound side of Highway 18, 15-minute travel time, so you are definitely climbing north of Issaquah Hobart Road, if you will, and up toward I-90. We have road work there again. I-5 travel time's dropping now between Lacey and DuPont. It was about 20 minutes before, but now it's down to 16. So whatever issue we had before the Nisqually Bridge, starting to catch back up. North Sounders, we're out here already. Everett to Seattle, just about an hour coming south on I-530 of that from Shoreline to Seattle. Of course, no express lanes to blame. But southbound 405, already about a half an hour just between Linwood and Woodinville. Jam trying to get beyond State Route 522. You can save 5 minutes by exiting at Bothell Everett Highway. In the Northwest News Radio Traffic Center, I'm Libby Kay.
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1: It connects to another comment of yours that's been circulating. This is one from January. Hamas is 1,000 times better than the fascist, settler, colonial, apartheid state of Israel.
2: I stand by that.
1: Do you actually mean that? Or is that a rhetorical move or like a solidarity signal? Like what?
2: I mean, it's all of the above. I do mean it. I think it's a rhetorical move because it frustrates a lot of people. I've also said I'm a harm reduction voter. I'm a lesser evil voter. And therefore, I would vote for Hamas over Israel every single time.
3: Do you see how desperate they are? The guys on Pod Save America, the former Obama guys are like, yeah, listen, you don't really mean that. Oh, no, I mean exactly what I said. Absolutely. Now, I told you about what he said about Castro and Lenin. But here's another cut. Him just praising these guys. Cut 25.
4: Fidel Castro and Che Guevara were lions, okay? They were lions. I'm sorry that you don't have the adequate history lesson to understand that. And as an American, you don't want to pull your head out of your and understand why the rest of the planet refers to Fidel Castro and Che Guevara as very differently than we do here. It is so delusional. It's so ridiculous. God, this makes me so mad. Yes, these were revolutionary heroes.
3: What do you say to that? I mean, so you'd hear that and you go, well, I'm not going on that podcast. I can't. You know, even if I think some of the things are good that he's saying, can't go on that podcast. But everybody goes on that podcast. Ro Khanna goes on that podcast. He said, well, I wanted people different views. What do you have in common with a guy that loves communist revolutionaries that kill tens of thousands, if not in Stalin's case, in Lenin's case, killed millions of people? Among the people that have gone on Piker's podcast, AOC, Bernie Sanders, Ilhan Omar, Ayanna Pressley, Jay Appal, Elizabeth Warren, Katie Porter. Believe me, this is just what I was able to pull up in a very short time in researching this. So these people say this. What do you do if someone says that in front of you? Well, we want all views. You want all views in America? You could say it, but I'm not going to be subscribing to it. Hey, Hassan Piker is coming in to town, loves Lenin, worships Stalin, really loves Castro. Do you want to go see him? No. Do you want to go on his podcast? I do not. What if you're running for office? Definitely not. Do you want to meet him behind the seat? Absolutely not. Why would I do that? So it could only hurt your reputation. So El Sayed, who's trailing already by 4 points to Mike Rogers, now campaigns with the guy. See, he knows all this. He's been on with him multiple times. Here he is in Dearborn, Michigan, allegedly distancing himself from those comments. I'm talking about Abdul El Sayed. Cut 22.
5: You know, I'm not going to sugarcoat the idea that we have disagreements, particularly when it comes to foreign policy and the best use of our tax dollars. That's not about hating anybody. I'm grateful to have grown up in a community where I got so much exposure and empowerment from the Jewish community. I'm so grateful. Judaism and the Jewish people are a light unto the world. My hope is that folks understand.
3: No one believes he believes that. Also, hates Israel. I guess, but that goes, AIPAC is the problem. To the point where Mike Rogers told AIPAC, I know you want to give me millions of dollars. I can't do it. Here's Congressman Josh Gottheimer. Was that good enough for you, Congressman, Democrat? Cut 28.
6: Yeah, I'll say his response was pathetic, and it did not answer the call. I mean, the bottom line is he did not condemn Piker. He didn't even mention Piker. He didn't condemn what Piker said. He didn't say, I'll never campaign with this guy again. As you pointed out, he campaigned the last night of his primary. This isn't such a random guy for him. And frankly, he should not only condemn him, but no Democratic members should allow Piker anywhere near them on the campaign trail.
3: You would think. Crazy times. This is what gives Republicans hope. It's kind of the wrong reason for the country. And then on top of that, Hakeem Jeffries getting ripped by Democrats just for meeting with Jared Kushner, who is good, obviously, son-in-law of President Trump. Just meeting. Crazy times.
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12: Dolly Parton fans around the world are mourning her death today.
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12: 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According to a statement from her family, she died following a brief battle with cancer. Flags in the U.S. are now at half staff for Dolly Parton. More from Mark Mayfield.
15: President Trump made the order for the iconic country music star who died Tuesday at the age of 80. Trump posted on his Truth Social platform in her honor, calling her death a true loss for millions of people. He ordered flags at half staff for 1 week. Her publicity team said that Parton died peacefully in Nashville. I'm Mark Mayfield.
12: President Trump says the U.S. blockade of the Strait of Hormuz is working. Speaking on the Glenn Beck radio program, the president claimed Iran is in a very bad spot.
16: They have become very much weakened. You know, their navy is, as you know, totally gone. Their air force is totally gone. Their soldiers, many of their soldiers aren't being paid.
12: Trump added he doesn't believe Iran's new Ayatollah is dead, but thinks he was seriously wounded in U.S. strikes. Senator Darlene Graham will be on November's ballot as South Carolina's Republican nominee for U.S. Senate after being endorsed by President Trump. She defeated Representative Ralph Norman in Tuesday's runoff election.
17: The president got involved. He has that right. That's his prerogative. As I told, y'all, his policies are good.
12: She was appointed to fill the seat of her late brother, Senator Lindsey Graham. I'm Michael Kastner.
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18: We are sluggish getting in towards Seattle this morning. Northbound side of I-5, half an hour, 405 up toward I-90. Southbound side of I-5, 50 minutes. Shoreline down to Seattle, jamming from 145th Street. Aurora doesn't seem to be traveling you any faster. Downtown, 405, that's a 50-minute travel time. Linwood to Bellevue as well, good 30 minutes. So just between Linwood and Woodinville, still looks like you may save some travel time if you want to use Bothell Everett Highway to scoop between I-405 there and get down towards State Route 522. You're about 30 minutes. Westbound State Route 522, Monroe to Woodinville, not quite as heavy. Renton up to Bellevue on 405, 35 minutes. Definitely slower than usual. We got Renton School returning today, so please be extra careful.

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1: We are sluggish getting in towards Seattle this morning. Northbound side of I-5, half an hour, 405 up toward I-90. Southbound side of I-5, 50 minutes. Shoreline down to Seattle, jamming from 145th Street. Aurora doesn't seem to be traveling you any faster. Downtown, 405, that's a 50-minute travel time. Linwood to Bellevue as well, good 30 minutes. Still just between Linwood and Woodinville. Still looks like you may save some travel time if you want to use Bothell Everett Highway to scoop between 405 there and get down towards State Route 522. You're about 30 minutes. Westbound State Route 522, Monroe to Woodinville, not quite as heavy. Renton up to Bellevue on 405 is 35 minutes. Definitely slower than usual. We got Renton schools returning today, so please be extra careful.

0: do look like you're getting a little dimmed over toward I-5, that maybe volume. I'll keep a look in there. But it's about 19 minutes between Bellevue and Seattle, whether you're using I-90 or paying for it by way of State Route 520. In the Northwest News Radio Traffic Center, I'm Libby Kay.
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2: The millionaire's tax?
1: Yep. 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
2: So what's the difference?
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1: 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Vote yes to repeal the income tax.
2: Okay. Vote yes to repeal the income tax.
1: Well, see, they picked that name on purpose. Tell your friends vote yes on Initiative 645. Let's repeal the income tax. 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Paid for by Vote Yes, Repeal the Income Tax. 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

0: show like no other. It's Brian Kilmeade.
1: I just hope that everything I've done, it will last and that we'll do some good, you know, for somebody else. It's not about me, what my life can be, but what my life can do. I'm at that point in my life to where I just want to be able to do things that are good things that can be built on and carried on. And I'm proud of my legacy so far. And so I hope to just continue to do things that might be of use to other people.
2: There you go. That is Dolly Parton talking about her life in the big picture when she was on Fox and Friends and talking about her legacy. She's got her foundation, Dollywood, which is a nonprofit, I understand, as well as her reading foundation. Her dad was illiterate. Fantastic guy. He was able to raise 11 kids with a stay-at-home mom. And she was just appreciative. And she's been famous almost her entire life. Dolly Parton passes away at the age of 80. And it seems sudden. I mean, it seems like she finds out she has cancer. Went into the hospital on Friday and does not get out. She said, I have a lot more to do in May when told. When people start hearing about something happening with her health and she had to cancel some dates, she says, look, I got this diagnosis, but I'm not going anywhere. She had a kidney stone and other things. But here's what she said. Cut 45.
1: Of course, plastic surgeons can make you look as good as they can on the outside. But it's serious business when you're talking about internal medicine. So I have great doctors. And I'm doing really well, and they assure me that everything I have is treatable. So I'm going with that. And I just want you to know I thank you for standing by me and that I will always love you. Thank you.
2: And that is the cover of the New York Post. That is her famous line. Brian Seaver, who is Dolly Parton's nephew, she did not have children. Cut 44.
3: I'm representing the Parton and Owens family today, announcing the passing of my Aunt Dolly, Rebecca Parton Dean. Dolly called me and said she wants to rest in a beautiful bed of plush cotton because after a life wearing heavy rhinestones, she finally deserves to be comfortable and have some rest. Rest in peace, Aunt Dolly.
2: So obviously she must have had a ton of nephews and nieces with 11 kids in their family. So she passed away at the age of 80. She's transformed, I guess, generations, if you think about it. I mean, she was tied with Burt Reynolds, with Kenny Rogers. She was synonymous with great appearances on Johnny Carson's show. And then the fact that she's still relevant, writing notes to Eminem as he emerges on the scene, is all part of the new country scene, as she talks about. So sad that she passed away, but you can't say she didn't have a life well lived. My goodness. I've never seen more people from different walks of life comment on it. And she was also smart about something else. Not a Republican, not a Democrat. Impossible to determine. She says her family was all over the map. You think Tennessee, you think Republican. But listen, they were Democrats for generations before. That was the South in which she grew up in. But she passed away at the age of 80. The update on her health essentially was optimistic up until she passed away. I'm sure more details will come out. We'll have to see about that. All right. So we'll have more on that. And of course, her funeral will be carried on the station live and certainly Fox Nation on top of that. Just a quick announcement for me. Uniting the States comes out October 13th. If you want to pre-order the book, The Six Crucial Moments That Forged the American Miracle, I hope you do. I think you'll love it. Another reason to celebrate our country and can find out more perilous times in which we overcame and excelled. I'll be talking about that on stage in Red Bank, New Jersey, October 16th, Count Basie Theater. October 17th, the next day at Westbury Music Fair in the Round. Then we'll be in Clearwater, Florida. That'll be the 17th. Clearwater, Florida, November 7th. The next day in Jacksonville, Florida, WOKV viewers, listeners, and Chesterfield, Missouri, November 21st over in St. Louis at the Factory. 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
6: Meta has settled in its federal trial over social media addiction. Several states sued the tech giant, alleging it designed its social media platforms, also including Facebook and WhatsApp, to encourage children and get them addicted. They also claim Meta misled users about the safety of the apps. As part of the settlement, Meta denied the allegations but committed to establishing daily limits and blocks on nighttime use for teenage users, along with enhanced age assurance measures. A day after her death, Dolly Parton fans around the world continue to mourn. NBC's Joe Fryer reports.
7: The singer, songwriter, businesswoman, and philanthropist passed away in a Nashville hospital surrounded by loved ones. Her team confirming, after bravely facing a brief battle with cancer, Dolly departed her earthly life.
6: Parton became one of the defining voices in country music after rising from humble beginnings in rural Tennessee. The 80-year-old racked up 11 Grammy Awards in her career. Actor Tim Curry's died at the age of 80. He's best known for his role as Dr. Frankenfurter in the Rocky Horror Picture Show. TMZ reports Curry had been dealing with health issues for years and passed away last night. The trade war between the U.S. and Canada is heating up, with Canada now slapping retaliatory tariffs on roughly $20 billion in American goods. NBC's Gabe Gutierrez reports it's in response to 50% tariffs President Trump imposed on many Canadian goods over the weekend.
8: A White House official telling NBC News that Canada was offered the most generous deal of any of our trading partners, but chose to rip this deal up and launch a trade war with an economy 12 times larger than theirs. All of it now threatening to drive up prices for everyday items in both countries.
6: And Trump is threatening to impose additional 50% tariffs on autos, auto parts, steel, and more on January 1st. In a post on Truth Social, he also said he's giving serious consideration to changing the name of Lake Ontario to Lake America. I'm Chris Caraggio.
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25: All right, let's do it. 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Jamie Markley, David Van Camp, Scott Robbins.
26: Yo, man.
25: All right. There's a hacking operation, you say?
26: Yeah. Attorney General Todd Blanche announced that the DOJ and the FBI have shut down a huge Chinese cyber hacking effort that targeted things like NASA, the Department of Energy, the Federal Reserve, the U.S. Senate, and the Department of Justice itself. And so Todd Blanche was on Fox News this morning to talk a little bit about it.
25: Okay.
27: They were trying to infiltrate not only some of our key infrastructure, like you just described, but hospital systems and healthcare centers. And this is something that's been happening for many years. And in this case, this was sponsored. This is state sponsored. And this is a major national security issue for the United States. And so the work that we did over the past several months, bringing this to a stop, is something that the FBI and our great prosecutors in California have worked very hard on. The big part of this that I want people to understand is we not only stopped this, but we have shared with the private sector the way that they were doing this, the way that these hackers were getting access and their codes. And so the goal there is to motivate and to use some of the really smart people here in the private sector to stop it from happening again. It's not as if by us doing this that they're going to walk away and not try again. They're going to reload and try to come at us again. And so this is a fight that we're going to continue to have.
25: It is this strange situation where you know that it's happening on some level,
26: mm-hmm.
25: and you have to catch them.
26: Yes.
25: And yet you're going to keep doing business with them.
26: Yes.
25: There's not many areas of life where it works like that.
26: No.
25: Like someone's really trying to rip you off. You cut bait, you're done.
26: Oh, yeah.
1: can't do it. I know there are a lot of people in the United States who would say, yes, we need to decouple from China.
26: I agree. But, you know, it took decades to get us into this situation. And so it's going to take longer than that to get away from it if we ever even really could.
2: Yeah. It's the economic things they provide that, you know.
1: That's what we're always told.
2: Going to be a tough one, you know.
1: Yes. So, and if there's ever a worldwide pandemic again, how much are we going to find out that our crap is still processed over there and made over there?
26: Yeah.
2: Still got a cheap Timu chair.
26: Right.
1: Got that going.
2: Yeah.
1: That's fantastic.
2: While the world blows up, I can sit back and watch it in my Timu chair.
1: Trump made the statement about Dolly Parton.
26: Yep.
1: Sad passing yesterday.
26: Yep. He has ordered flags to be flown at half staff for a week to honor Dolly Parton. And he talked about her a little bit this morning with Glenn Beck.
1: All right.
3: She was unique. I mean, she was amazing. And to lose her, it's like you lose a member of the family. You know, we all knew her so well. I knew her a little bit. She wasn't a very political person. She really liked me, I will tell you. But she also wanted to stay very, you know, she was of the opinion, you know, the 50%. Who needs to lose? I don't think it's 50. I think it's probably 20% of the fans, okay, not 50. But she was a great person, and she was just a nice person. You know, I liked her a lot. And I thought it was a natural thing to lower the flags.
1: Yeah. I'm sure people are going to have a problem with the flag being lowered.
26: Yeah, but I think the people who want to be, like, anti-Dolly Parton are struggling to find their footing because everybody is just like, shut the hell up, dork.
1: Yeah.
2: And I've seen a couple of them, and they're all related to the vaccine.
26: Yeah.
2: And Fauci and Moderna. And
26: yeah, sure.
2: And money and Moderna or whatever.
26: Dolly did it. Yeah, okay.
2: And yeah, and then she gave $1 million. She gave $1 million for research to try to find a cure for whatever it is that's out there that was ailing us.
1: Yeah, I mean, to me, you can understand someone trying to do the right thing at that time, not being armed with the evidence, and then lying to people.
26: Yeah.
1: As she's trying to do a good thing.
2: But it's like, you know, if you're going to keep digging, you're going to find something on everybody.
1: Well, yes.
2: You know, if you dig hard enough.
1: Yeah, so, I think that's true.
2: I mean, I'm just like, hey, dude, you know, the thing about it is everybody who's said anything about her, anybody, no one says anything bad about her.
1: Except the people online.
2: Yeah.
26: Miserable and people,
2: right,
26: yes.
2: Right, the miserable, and they're going to be miserable regardless, you know, so it doesn't really matter.
1: Yeah.
2: But it's just really pissed me off.
1: There were people all over X sharing all sorts of Dolly Parton stuff last night, stuff that I've forgotten about. The David Letterman line was hilarious. Her top 10 pet peeves, if you remember.
26: Oh, yeah.
1: Number one was just absolutely hilarious.
4: The number one Dolly Parton pet peeve.
5: Nobody notices I've got a great
1: too. So she was funny, man.
2: She could pull that off too.
1: Oh yeah.
2: Yeah. The way she would tell a story clip when she was talking about her breasts with Carson.
1: Yeah.
2: And he was talking about, you know, looking under the hood or something. He'd like to look under the hood. I mean, it was just, you know, it was playful.
26: Well, she fed into it. Yeah. She had fun
2: absolutely.
26: With it.
2: Yeah.
1: Well, she had great comedic timing. You kind of forget that.
2: Yeah.
1: But yeah, there'll be a lot talked about Dolly Parton this week. There's no doubt about that. Meanwhile, and you said this off air, Scott, almost when I saw you. Ah, Canada. Jeez. Ah, here we go. Canada.
2: I know. It's just like, really?
1: What?
2: What are we doing here?
1: Get a better deal.
2: Yeah. Rush tickets doubled, by the way, overnight.
1: So, David, Canadian TV was melting down?
26: Oh, yeah. So, Canadian television outlet CTV, they had a major scoop. You see, somebody told them that American wine was being sold at a grocery store. And because they're on your side, they went out and investigated.
1: Okay.
22: American wine temporarily back on store shelves in Kempville, Ontario.
23: I don't know why they would do it.
22: At the Johnson's, your independent grocer on Tuesday, bottles of red and white CK Mondavi wine from California were displayed prominently at the front of the store's beer and wine section. Oh. It's unclear how long the products had been on the shelves for. A viewer said they first noticed the wine for sale on Sunday. The bottle is still on display Tuesday morning. Ooh. But when CTV News reached out to Loblaw, the parent company of the Your Independent Grocer chain, it said the wine was put on the shelves without the approval of the store owner. And once identified, it was removed immediately. Responding to the appearance of the American wine, the Office of Ontario's Finance Minister saying, "We have been clear. U.S. alcohol will remain off shelves. We expect all retailers, including this grocer, follow the rules."
1: Okay, there's still more of this report to get to. Just take a breather for a second to take that in.
26: They're reporting this with the seriousness of, like, a grocery store was caught serving stray cats in the deli, you know?
1: Yes. Oh, yeah.
2: Right.
1: I mean, they're in depth here.
26: Yes.
1: Got to really explain this American wine. How did it happen? The owner, not on my watch. Anyway.
22: The incident reigniting shoppers' patriotism amid trade tensions with Donald Trump and the United States.
0: I have my app with a little beaver on it.
22: After visiting the Kentville location, we also checked two other Loblaw-owned grocery stores in Ottawa South End and did not find any American wine for sale.
26: That's right. So, they went the extra mile and they checked two other grocery stores to make sure that that great menace to the South was not providing wine.
1: Man, Canadian TV news, you gotta love it. How about American TV news in Maine? This is making the rounds all over the place. The meteorologist on Maine's WABI-5.
2: This is really good.
1: Yeah. Well, he starts laughing during, you know, the graphics had kind of messed up, the way I understand it. But then as he's losing it, I've never heard a dude laugh like this.
2: I thought it was a laugh track under him. I didn't know it was him, but it's him.
1: It's him trying to talk as he's laughing. And all I can think is this a career killer? And I know I'm dating myself by, is this like the Billy Squire video for Rock Me Tonight?
2: Oh, he's dancing around on
1: he's
2: the bed.
1: He's prancing on the set sheets and sashaying. Yes. And losing all of his rock credibility? I don't know, but listen to this.
6: It resulting in the chance for some heavier precipitation, a few bands of storms in some spots. We got to finish up this weather right now. I'm so sorry. I lost my mind over here. Plenty of the 70s, some low 80s in spots of mud. I've never had this happen before.
1: Time out.
2: I don't know what's happening.
1: That's a grown man with a beard.
2: Yeah.
1: That is Patrick Osborne. Okay? That sounds like a 7-year-old girl.
2: Oh, my gosh, yes.
1: And it goes on.
6: Oh, jeez. All right, let me get it together real quick. I'm so sorry. Your boy's totally falling off. My brain falls like a light. But let's just throw it to the 7 days. Oh my gosh.
1: Time out again. Oh, I have to publicly apologize right now to Anderson Cooper.
2: Yeah.
1: For making fun of his giggle for years. I thought that was the ultimate right there.
2: No. Oh no. I just
1: as far as emasculating yourself.
2: It sounded like the start of a horror movie, and then the guy walks through the glass, and a little girl comes back. Yeah, because
1: that's Anderson Cooper. This guy.
6: Yeah.
2: He's talking to
6: hilarious coastal spots.
2: What's happening?
6: Your story a little cooler. Load of the 70s. John, please take it.
2: I don't
1: John,
2: know what's
1: please
2: happening
1: take
2: there.
1: It.
2: Yeah.
1: Not only that, but to add to the comedy, he's got some snorts in there, if you notice.
2: Oh, yeah.
1: He got that whole thing going on. And then finally, the dude takes it.
6: What happened to professionalism, Patrick?
7: What indeed? Okay, so, oh my goodness. Kudos to you for trying to keep going. Looks like it's got 7 days. So what happened? What set you off?
1: And now they're interviewing after that happened, like a day or two later.
6: So it was actually something that I was trying to prank Josh on that kind of backfired. We were, Zoe, our producer, and I were making fun of Josh during the middle of our commercial break. You know, he was yapping away about whatever he's talking about.
7: Okay.
6: And Zoe made the Charlie Brown kind of wah-wah-wah-wah sound.
7: On the phone. Okay, yeah.
6: And so I pulled it up on a video in the Weather Center. I thought it was a five-second video, you know, quick sound just to egg Josh on a little bit.
7: Yeah.
6: Turned out it was one of those hour-long compilations where it just periodically plays it every couple minutes.
7: Okay.
6: And so I didn't realize that. I go do my live, you know, forecast after a minute, minute and a half of not hearing anything. And then 20 seconds in, we start getting the Charlie Brown wah-wah-wah-wah sound. And I tried to get through it. Josh had to leave the studio. You know, I was able to contain myself, but when he came back and we heard it one more time, we just started losing it. And the rest is history.
1: The thing. There's no cartoon sound, though, that can compare to that giggle and laugh that he had going in the middle there.
6: It's not like delicious.
1: What is that?
2: What happened?
1: I don't know.
2: I don't know.
26: He went ultrasonic.
1: Yeah. Let's imagine that that's a buddy of ours, and we're just out one night, and then we hear him laugh like that and talk like that. Like, bro, what is wrong with you?
2: It's closing, are you okay? Closing time. I gotta go.
1: Oh my gosh. All right. Five stories we're watching today. Much more straight ahead.
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14: May 15, 9 a.m. Two women quietly waiting at the doctor's office. Woman 1 says, "Cold day, huh?" Woman 2, "What's that?" Woman 1, "Kinda cold today." Woman 2, "Yeah, wasn't expecting that." Woman 1, "What is it, 47 degrees? Woman 2, "No, more like 45. 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At least it's not raining. Woman 2, "That would be sad." Woman 1, "So sad." 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
26: All right, number 5. Meta has settled that big lawsuit over claims that they've designed Instagram and Facebook to addict children to those platforms.
2: I was so hoping this was going to go to trial.
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2: Good.
26: Yeah, they're not accepting the settlement.
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1: 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Last person leaving Seattle, turn off the lights. Oh, wait a minute. You're not going to have electricity anymore. 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
18: The Markley, Van Camp, and Robbins Show. Jamie Markley, David Van Camp, Scott Robbins. David, does this mean I win the bet?
19: Which bet?
18: The Ayatollah back.
19: Oh, the gay Ayatollah, yeah. I don't know yet. I need to see proof of life here, but... yeah, President Trump talked to Glenn Beck this morning and gave an update on the Iran war, including the reports that the gay Ayatollah is dead.
18: Okay.
20: I don't think he's dead. He was very seriously wounded. The left side of his body, the arm, the leg, the whole thing. He was very seriously wounded, but I don't think he's dead. And if he is, they're putting on a pretty good show because they talk about... You know, going back to talk to him all the time, you know, to get a final blessing on things. But, you know, you make a deal with them, it's like it's not the most honorable group, I will tell you that.
18: All right, time out. Darn it. I was led to believe he actually said he's not dead. He's saying, I don't think he's dead. That's not enough for the bet.
21: Well, nobody knows for sure. I mean,
18: until we see proof of life.
21: Yeah, I mean, and I got a feeling he's dead.
18: Well, of course you do, because you bet that he's dead.
21: Well, they would have propped him up the window or something, I would have thought. I mean, something, to wave at the crowd or, you know, whatever. Trump goes on.
20: And, you know, we have the Strait open. We took out 22 boats last night. We have people coming in. The blockade, our Navy has been unbelievable. Our military has been unbelievable, the combination. But and our financial strength, that we built it up so much, like you wouldn't believe, in a year and a half. Our financial strength is unbelievable, and those things are going toward a very big victory. We had the victory in Venezuela, and we're going to have a big victory here very soon.
18: Okay. We'll see.
19: 4 to 6 weeks, right?
18: Gosh darn it, man.
21: Do you think they were under the impression that you could do this, like, much like Venezuela?
18: I don't know.
21: When they went in there? I mean...
18: I've heard conflicting reports that they knew it would take a while, but maybe not this long.
21: Wow.
18: But I did believe it when they said 4 to 6 weeks. And then I believed all the other things.
21: Maybe they meant 40
18: and
21: to 60.
18: And you let me know.
21: What? Yeah. Maybe they meant 40 to 60 weeks.
18: Right. No, that's not what they meant.
21: Came out wrong.
19: Well, it was a really big red flag. I think it was Scott Bessent when we were still within the 4 to 6 week time frame.
18: Yeah.
19: And he said, well, you know, through the summer, prices will start coming back down. And then you're like, yeah, the summer goes into September.
18: I think he actually said by the end of summer. And so, and I think, well, at the very least by the end of summer. And now I'm sitting here going, well, I'm not putting money on that. Because I think the quote, you'll have to look it up. I don't want to misquote it. I think he was saying the gas prices would return to where they were.
19: Yeah.
18: Pre-war by end of summer.
19: Yeah.
18: We got a ways to go.
19: Yes, we do.
18: Yeah. How about the SAVE Act? Voter ID. Mm-hmm. That going to happen? Nope.
19: No, it's not. It's too late now.
18: And it's frustrating. And, you know, there were a few Republicans standing in the way, of course. You always got Maine and Alaska. You got Murkowski, Susan Collins. So James O'Keefe, who's been going out, you know, he was in Minnesota showing how easy it is to sign up people to vote.
19: Mm-hmm.
18: And then he's in Alaska. And I'll just play you from the start of the video. And it's like an 11-minute video. Because it kind of tells the story.
22: This is James O'Keefe in Anchorage, Alaska. I'm about to get offered Senator Lisa Murkowski's brother's ballot.
18: Check his theme. It's the production funny.
23: M-U-R-K-O-W-S-K-I. I think I left my wallet in the vehicle. Would it be possible to vote without it?
24: Absolutely possible.
23: Oh, good.
22: I said...
18: What? Okay, anyway.
22: I said, I can vote. Brian Murkowski can vote. She's like, yes, you can vote.
24: You can vote if you'd like to. Do you want to do a question ballot?
23: I mean, all I got to do is do the question ballot, then I can vote.
24: Yes, sir.
23: Yes, sir.
22: Brian Murkowski, Senator Murkowski's brother, doesn't even live in Alaska, but his name is still on the voter rolls.
24: Do you know how to spell Brian?
23: B-R-I-A-N.
24: Yeah,
23: that's the address.
24: In the correct place.
23: Oh, perfect.
18: Yeah, good stuff.
19: Do you know how to spell Brian?
18: I think she was saying that tongue-in-cheek.
19: Yeah.
18: But still.
21: Murkowski.
18: Yeah. And, of course, O'Keefe has been threatened with legal action and possible prosecution for all of this.
21: No, because he embarrassed him, essentially. Yes.
18: Yes, much like he did in Minnesota.
21: Yeah. Now they're going to make a big deal.
18: But as, you know, you have a narrative from the left and from media saying this is rare, it never happens.
21: Oh, never. That's one of the things they do all the time.
18: Dead people vote.
19: Right.
0: It's insane. I mean, it's got to be stopped.
19: I do like the threat of prosecution, because let's say they do it. Oh, no, James O'Keefe gets more attention. He hates attention.
0: Not only that, he doesn't want attention. Not only that, you give him discovery?
19: Yeah.
0: Oh, buddy. Yeah, they probably do not want that. So,
21: nice job, James.
0: All right, it's that time. We do it a couple of times a day. Go around the table. It may not be the biggest story out there, but it caught your attention. You want to bring it in. So, David, today, what's your story?
19: Well, you mentioned earlier that there were just a ton of clips making the rounds from Dolly Parton's past. Mm-hmm. People paying tribute. I had never seen this one before. A lot of them I have, and I still rewatched them, like her cover of Stairway to Heaven. I really liked it. But Dolly Parton once brought Patti LaBelle onto her ABC variety show. She had one of those for a little while. And they sang a song using their acrylic nails as percussion. And she...
21: I don't know if I've ever seen this. I haven't. I know I haven't.
0: Okay.
21: No.
0: Well, I want to hear it. Let's go.
1: You know, I write a lot of songs when I don't have my guitar. Mm-hmm. You know, I beat around the dashboard in my car when I'm riding around writing songs. But then I have a little rhythm that we can do with these acrylic nails. Can you do that?
2: Yep.
1: That's her nail. You want to play a little song for him? Get up close to your microphone. We're mic'd right down in here. Get up close to him. Okay.
2: That's cute.
1: Can you hear that?
2: See, we did plan this, but we didn't know how it was going
1: to
2: sound.
1: Well, we were planning to see if we could do something like, Mama, little children, love shortening and shortening. Mama, little children, love shortening and bread. Mama, little children,
0: that's pretty cool, man.
21: That is very cool.
19: It's also cool to hear two pros just like immediately get in sync like that.
21: Yeah.
0: Yes. Very much so. I can't help it, man. It reminds me of something else I saw this week. So I'll just do it for my story, and it's not anywhere near as cool as that. And maybe you saw this too, that Tommy Lee, drummer from Motley Crue, played bongos for a monkey. Okay.
19: Well, that's no way to talk about Vince Neil.
21: You can't just throw that sentence out there and like leave it hanging.
0: So, yes. The deal was this. He visited the Save the Chimps sanctuary in Florida and gave a private drumming and percussion performance for Limbani, a 9-year-old rescued chimpanzee. And I'll tell you, the audio's not near as impressive as Dolly and Patti LaBelle, but here it is for you. And it is, he's just in front of the chimpanzee, and the chimpanzee starts dancing.
19: Another chimpanzee comes over and throws like makeshift panties at him.
0: You would be used to that. So
21: that's how does he end up there? I don't know. It's always like
0: everybody has to have a purpose, man. And his is right? He saved the chimpanzees. Playing apparently
21: bongos for chimpanzees.
0: Sure.
21: Yeah.
0: Why not?
19: I never knew this would wind up on my bucket list, but now it is. I want to play bongos for chimpanzees.
21: I had not even planned on bringing that in. He is something.
0: Yeah.
21: What a life he's led.
0: Sorry about the ADD theater there. All right, Scott, what do you got for What's Your Story?
21: Well, Chicago Sky owner Michael Alter has decided that a man wearing a T-shirt stating the dictionary definition of a woman is somehow a potential threat. That person is Enos Cannon Freedom, former NBA player who declared himself eligible for the WNBA draft because the league can't figure out what the hell the W stands for. So Freedom on Sunday sat courtside. We all saw that happen, right? And he got kicked out.
0: Mm-hmm.
21: During the third quarter. He got booted. So he smiled wide open, stepped toward the floor, and security grabbed him and kicked him out. 2 days later, the team bans him from the team's arena. And they said he demonstrated to us that he has the potential to be a threat, the Sky owner confirmed.
0: A threat?
21: A threat.
0: Threat to what?
21: Man. Who knows?
0: Okay.
21: It's sometimes difficult to follow the WNBA logic here, but people are giving it a shot. To the Chicago franchise banned a guy currently identifying as a woman who they may have to consider as a draft selection next season because the league has thus far been unable to define a woman.
0: Yeah, but they already said they're not eligible.
21: That's right. I know. But why? I want to know why.
19: Nobody knows why.
21: Exactly. They're going to ban him? Why?
19: I cannot believe that they think that just because this guy says he's eligible to play in the WNBA and he enters a women's space, that he's a threat.
21: Well,
19: we've been told for years there is no threat. You're more likely to get diddled by your family member than you are by a trans person. Mm-hmm. So let that dong in the girls' locker room.
21: They can't define a woman. A guy wearing a T-shirt that does define a woman gets kicked out.
19: Yes.
21: And banned. Yeah. Got it? Follow the logical ball on that one, huh?
0: Well, while they're keeping that penis off the court, another green dildo made its way onto a court. I don't know if you heard that news.
21: It happened again?
0: Yeah. David loves that transition I just made.
19: I think it's, what, the 11th time?
0: Some of the X accounts that where you'll see this stuff, the way it reads, an 11th green dildo was just thrown onto the court of the Washington Mystics versus Phoenix Mercury WNBA game, and we have audio. Oh, well, there it goes. Yep.
3: Seymour had a little reach in and got that ball away.
0: They're looking confused.
21: What's happening?
3: Some of the fans over there, or some of the Washington bench, they're not. Somebody wasn't happy. Somebody's booing. No, it's more than that. Something's going on.
0: Well, the broadcaster didn't see it.
3: Yeah. Well, Warren Betts is on the sideline. Not sure what they called. Something was thrown onto the floor. And we've had issues with that, especially lately in some WNBA arenas.
0: The announcement.
3: I will say it's disappointing that it happened here in Phoenix because the X Factor has been so supportive of their team and teams that come in here. There's been a lot of respect, but it's going to be disappointing.
19: I love my favorite thing about the play-by-play is that they all start by saying something happened. What happened? And then hearing the transition as the realization hits them is just art to me.
0: Oh, yeah.
19: I don't know. What happened here? Did something serious happen? Come on.
0: It would be so much more refreshing if you just had, you know, a straight shooter broadcast say, oh, geez, we got another dildo on the floor. They need Robbins in there.
21: Yeah, they do. They need me in there, yeah.
0: And it's a green one again. What's the problem with pink?
21: Are those the only colors they have in these things? I don't know.
0: Is there blue? Do they sell them?
21: I would think.
0: All right. Chuck E. Cheese, another fight. Nimrod's in the news, baby.
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0: with this lady. Apparently, it was
1: Chuck
0: party.
1: Chuck E. Cheese for my birthday.
0: Yeah, heck yeah.
1: Chuck E. Cheese for my birthday. Chuck E. Cheese for my birthday.
0: Gotta have the song.
1: Chuck E. Cheese for my birthday.
0: Well,
1: birthday.
0: Here's the deal.
1: Chuck E. Cheese for my birthday.
0: Yep. This dude, Vincent Evans, comes inside. The victim apparently working inside the establishment. When Vincent, who had come inside there with another woman, approached this other guy, who happens to be 16, the guy that works there, from behind, and then dragged him down before they started fighting. And Evans is like, you know, giving him a whoop and just boom. Like, what's going on? It's all on surveillance footage. They say the victim is the boyfriend of Evans' girlfriend, ex-girlfriend.
2: Ooh.
0: Who is the mother of a child shared with Vincent Evans.
2: Oh, my gosh.
0: So it's like, hey, she and I have a kid together, 16-year-old punk, and now you got her on the side? I'm coming into Chuck E. Cheese where you work, and I'm going to give you a beat. What do you think of that?
3: Not guilty by reason of his life is a dumpster fire.
4: Yeah, really. Suffered enough.
0: So now he's facing a charge of child abuse without great bodily harm. Apparently, the beating wasn't that bad. And that's Nimrod's in the news.
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16: Meta is settling in its federal trial over social media addiction. California Attorney General Rob Bonta spoke after the settlement was announced.
17: We believe the proposed settlement filed today addresses some of the concerns at the core of our lawsuit and that it will force transformative changes necessary to protect our children.
16: Several states sued the tech giant, alleging it designed its social media platforms, including Facebook and WhatsApp, to engage children and get them addicted. They also claim Meta misled users about the safety of the apps. As part of the settlement, Meta denied the allegations but committed to establishing daily limits and blocks on nighttime use for teenage users, along with enhanced age assurance measures. Meta will also pay nearly $17 billion in the settlement. The country continues to mourn icon Dolly Parton, who died yesterday at the age of 80 after a brief battle with cancer. NBC's Chloe Malas reports the singer, songwriter, actress, and businesswoman's long career began at a young age.
18: She started performing at church, and by 13, she appeared at the Grand Ole Opry, making the move to Nashville after high school, where she began to carve out her musical legacy. It's also where she met the love of her life, her future husband, Carl Dean.
16: Her family said she died peacefully at Vanderbilt Ingram Cancer Center in Nashville, surrounded by loved ones. President Trump has ordered flags to be lowered to half staff for 1 week. A University of Massachusetts YouGov poll from the spring ranked Parton as the most beloved figure in the entire nation. Actor Tim Curry has died at the age of 80. He's best known for his role as Dr. Frankenfooter in the Rocky Horror Picture Show. TMZ reports Curry had been dealing with health issues for years and passed away last night. Testimony has resumed in the trial of the mother accused of killing her three small children in Massachusetts. Today is expected to be the final day of evidence in the Lindsay Clancy trial. Closing arguments could begin tomorrow. The jury would then begin deliberating on Friday. I'm Chris Carangia.
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5: The Markley, Van Camp, and Robbins Show. Jamie Markley, David Van Camp, Scott Robbins. Well, maybe you've heard Hakeem Jeffries is in trouble with part of the base of the Democratic Party for meeting with Jared Kushner. And Harry Enten was talking about this, among other things, talking about Hakeem is not all that popular with Democrats compared to some other people within the party.
6: Okay, net favorability rating among Dems nationally. Look who's at the top of the list. It's Aram Amdani, plus 54 points. Better than AOC at plus 47. Better than Hakeem Jeffries at plus 27. Chuck Schumer has real popularity problems even among Democrats. He was only at plus 10. But among Democrats, Aram Amdani is arguably the most popular modern-day politician who's actually currently in elected office, beating all these folks. If you're a Republican, you'd be much better off going after Chuck Schumer or even Hakeem Jeffries than going after Aram Amdani. Who still is very, very popular, at least with the Democratic base.
5: That's somewhat terrifying.
7: It's incredible, yet not surprising.
5: Yep.
7: All the energy is there.
8: Well, he's also, I mean, I'll give him credit for being a really good BS artist.
7: Oh, my gosh.
5: He is.
7: David, you're absolutely right about that.
5: Yeah.
7: He's so slick. It is unbelievable.
5: Yeah, he and El Sayed.
7: Although he kind of steps in it occasionally.
5: Yes.
7: I mean, based on the circumcision comments we had yesterday.
5: Well, when you have just bad, crazy ideas.
7: Yes.
5: That's going to come out at some point in time. You know what I'm saying?
7: I mean, Mamdani seems to dodge it, though.
5: He stepped in it, too.
7: Because there's been some crazy stuff that it can't happen there.
5: But the other part is, you're promising all this great stuff to people that aren't wise to the game.
8: Yeah.
5: But just sort of believe it.
7: That's where the Democrat Party is really stuck in the mud here, because the mainstream, if there is such a thing, Democrat, it looks like wagon wheel salesmen now.
5: Oh, yeah.
7: I mean, they look like they're so far out of touch with the party.
5: Yes.
7: You know, the party's radicals. That's who controls it.
5: And then in Minnesota, I found this story amazing. And maybe there's a simple explanation that you can explain to just a simple guy like me, David, with your news background and everything else, or Scott with your vast knowledge and wisdom of these things and laws. So in Minnesota, you know what? Instead of me explaining it, there was a local news report that will lay this out for you. And I'll stop it at any time, but roll.
28: Solutions and new comments from Ramsey County Sheriff Bob Fletcher about gang violence and the state fair.
29: Fletcher is reacting to a civil lawsuit filed today against two rival gangs to keep them away from the state fair. They're being sued as unincorporated associations under the Minnesota Civil Gang Nuisance Law. It's a unique law meant to prevent gang violence.
28: Richard Reeve is live at the fairgrounds right now with what Sheriff Fletcher is saying about the gang members being sued and how it would even be enforced, Rich?
5: Yeah, this is Keith Ellison that's suing the gang members.
7: Yeah.
5: Okay. And again, the state fair is highly attended.
7: Oh, yeah.
5: I think it's the most attended state fair in the entire United States. Mm. And what I don't understand, I'll just tell you, these gangs are breaking the law.
7: Mm-hmm.
5: Why not just enforce the law?
7: Well,
5: what's a lawsuit going to do?
7: Right.
5: But anyway, here's a report.
28: Yeah, Kevin, this lawsuit filed by Ramsey County and the state attorney general's office. Now, as you mentioned, Sheriff Bob Fletcher weighing in, saying that 10 respondents to this lawsuit have been charged at least 40 different times with 40 different crimes. We're talking about things like... Sorry, folks, we're talking about things that include possession of a machine gun, assault with a firearm, and aggravated robberies. Now, it is hoped that a judge's decision could prevent any further gang violence here at the state fair.
5: I know you broke the law and you should be in jail. We can't do that. But we're going to sue you if you guys don't stay away this time. What?
7: That's... And who are you suing exactly,
5: right,
7: too?
5: Right.
7: I mean, who are you suing? Swan?
5: Go back to the report. Okay.
28: The gang associates with the Somali Outlaws gang. So why the urgency now?
1: Take a look at these court documents. They show online posts with the messages, the biggest battle of the summer, and live at the Minnesota State Fair. Mark Osler is a former federal and state prosecutor.
3: You know, okay. Already there's messages that have gone out, you know, on this day, you know, come to the fair and we'll shoot at each other, basically. And they want to avoid that proactively.
1: The idea is to prevent scenes like this, a 2022 shooting at the state fair that sent people running. Prosecutors asking a judge to sign a court order banning gang members from the state fairgrounds.
5: Okay.
1: That court order carried by officers on patrol.
4: So if an officer has a piece of paper or if it's in his phone, whatever, can he go to one of these folks and say, you're violating this order, you're under arrest?
3: That's what the order allows for, you know, is for that person to then be excluded from that area if they've entered it.
5: What?
1: Now, the lawsuit is asking a judge to prohibit the gang members from appearing or hanging around together here at the fairgrounds, so they're supposed to stay apart. That means they'll have two separate court hearings in Ramsey County Court this coming Thursday.
5: All right, explain this to me.
7: I don't think I can.
8: Well, if they're openly organizing attack at a public venue during a very crowded event, why can't you go out? Yeah, it doesn't make sense why you wouldn't say, hey, do they not have, like, making terroristic threat
5: right
8: laws or threatening mob violence laws or something?
5: Does it just seem like maybe Keith Ellison is saying, okay, we don't want to arrest the Somali gangs?
8: Right.
5: Okay. For political reasons.
8: Yeah.
5: Or maybe, you know, your own belief reasons, whatever that might be. But this is a way to avoid sending people to jail by just, hey, have your fight somewhere else. Wait, and they don't actually play in that clip what the Ramsey County Sheriff actually said.
9: We've had gangs coming to the Minnesota State Fair for 30, 40 years.
5: Okay.
9: But they've always agreed the fair is neutral ground, and let's all go have fun and respect the fairgrounds. I've been here for many, many years.
5: It's a truce, okay? It's a truce. The fair, hey, everybody have fun, okay?
7: Okay.
8: They don't
5: care. It's like when all the gangs met, you know, in Central Park, in the Warriors, the truce is on while Cyrus is speaking. But guess what? Cyrus gets shot. We all know this.
9: But we've never had threats of violence like we're having from the Somali gangs. Well, we will have Karen gangs. We'll have some Hmong gangs here. We'll have some, you know, extremists on the right here. But none of them are promising chaos except for the Somali gangs.
5: Uh-oh.
8: You got to throw in, yeah, the far right gangs. Name them. Where are?
5: Oh yeah, you got to watch out for them.
7: Yeah. The ones that wear suits.
5: Yes, and some go old school, like old school Tucker. They're the Tuckers.
7: Yeah, they got the bow ties.
5: Got to watch out for them. If they're wearing a bow tie, that means they're ready to bust out a machine gun on your ass.
8: Did you say you wanted ice cream dipped in butter? You're obviously a white supremacist.
7: How do you enforce any of that?
5: Lock them up.
7: It's are they simple, carrying man. ID cards when you stop
5: they
7: them?
5: They don't understand it.
8: You know who they are, where they are, and that they are planning mass violence.
5: Yes.
8: Lock them up. Don't sue them. What do you think they're going to say? They're going to say, oh, golly gee, we're sorry. We exactly. didn't know he could.
10: Cyrus don't want anybody packed. He don't want anybody flexing any muscle.
5: Exactly. So respect it, Somali gangs. Okay.
7: Yeah, make sure you take the family to the fair.
5: Yes.
7: Meet some nice Somalians while you're there.
8: But remember, Somali, they built America.
5: Yes.
8: That's what we've been told. The backbone of American society.
5: That's right.
7: Excuse me, sir. Are you a gangbanger?
10: When you're president of the biggest gang in the city, you don't have to take any
5: There we go. It's on.
7: But you can identify the baseball furies and some of these by what they were wearing, right?
5: Yes. That would be the right wingers.
7: Right.
5: Yeah. Guys with the bats.
7: The baseball furies.
5: So you got that going on out there. And David, you're saying the royal family has paid tribute to Dolly.
8: Yes, they did. The King of England sent the King's Guard band to go out and pay tribute to Dolly Parton.
5: Oh, wow. Have you heard this, Scott?
7: No.
5: Why are you saying that?
7: Just because the royal family. Okay. Just up to my own.

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12: The Markley Van Camp and Robbins Show. Jamie Markley, David Van Camp, Scott Robbins. You know what it's time for?
13: Yeah.
12: The five stories we're watching today.
14: All right, number five. Meta has settled that big lawsuit brought by multiple states over claims that they designed Instagram and Facebook to addict children to those platforms. They've agreed to pay up to about $17 billion, but deny any wrongdoing. Florida,
12: well,
14: though.
12: Then what are they going to do? Are they going to change something?
14: Oh, yeah. They said, we're going to, you know, adjust. They gave the usual corporate speak, and that's why.
12: And the like button and all that stuff.
14: That's why the Florida Attorney General rejected the settlement and said, hey, we'll see you in court.
12: Dang.
14: They want to take it to a trial.
12: Yeah.
14: Number four, the Trump administration has paused all immigrant visa applications worldwide. Number three, CIA Director John Ratcliffe. Unexpectedly showed up in Moscow yesterday, and he met with Russian intelligence officials. President Trump says it's a semi-routine visit.
12: By the way, can you go back to story four just to repeat it?
14: Yes, the Trump administration has paused all immigrant visa applications worldwide.
12: Gotcha. Okay, she missed it there. Okay, go ahead.
14: Number two, Attorney General Todd Blanche announced that the DOJ and the FBI have shut down a major Chinese state-sponsored hacking organization targeting critical U.S. infrastructure networks. And then number one, I didn't think this was the number one story, but... Well, the Trumpster really wants to talk about it. He posted on Truth Social. How about Roger Clemens not getting in the Baseball Hall of Fame? All because a bunch of jealous people with far less talent voted that he shouldn't be there. He was also not convicted or admitted to taking drugs. Roger is easily one of the few greatest pitchers of all time, winning 354 games, 7 Cy Young Awards, a record by 3, and played in 3 World Series, winning 2. He was 3rd in most strikeouts. The commissioner told me he was going to approve Pete Rose, but he waited long enough until Pete died. No wonder baseball is in trouble. President Donald J. Trump.
12: What the heck?
14: I don't know where.
15: Well, Clemens is an outspoken conservative.
12: I understand that. But still.
15: But what do you get involved in the muck and the mire of all this stuff? I don't know. Because you can't help yourself, you know? I guess. I mean, why deal with Roger Clemens? I'm serious. Clemens was a steroid user, allegedly.
12: Well, he says no, and Andy Pettit misremembered. That's where misremembered came from.
15: Yes. He should be in the Hall of Fame just for coining that term.
14: Yes. Those are the top five stories that we're watching today. Brickhouse Nutrition, designed lean for frustrated dieters with 10 pounds or more to lose. We can get

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1: 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The Toronto Tempo are looking to invade Seattle and change the course on the court. 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Seattle Storm fans are here for it, and so are we. Don't miss the showdown in Seattle when the Storm take on the Toronto Tempo. 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
20: Yeah, we were just talking about Colin Kaepernick getting the Muhammad Ali Award for fighting racial injustice. There have been some bad takes about Colin Kaepernick over time.
22: Yeah.
20: If you remember back summer 2022, at that time, the Supreme Court ruled in favor of Joe Kennedy, who had lost his job as a high school football coach because he was reciting prayer at the 50-yard line after games.
23: Yeah.
20: If you remember that case.
22: Yeah.
20: And, well, The View, they were very upset about this ruling, and Joy Behar was trying to say that Kaepernick taking a knee was illegal or something, and saying, well, he could have been praying, for crying out loud.
24: I would like to know if it would apply to Colin Kaepernick, for example. He takes a knee. I don't know if this is really legal or any of what I'm saying, but it seemed to me like the guy takes a knee and he gets thrown off the team. But he could be praying, too, praying, you know, that these people would leave him alone. I don't know what he's praying for, but he could be praying. How do they know what you're doing when you take a knee? Doesn't that look like prayer to you? Suddenly it's illegal for him, but it's okay for this.
23: it's amazing how dumb they are.
22: I hear that, and there is that part of me that's like, man, maybe the Muslims are onto something with the whole burqa thing, you know?
23: Yeah, don't dismiss it so quickly, right?
22: I know that's not fair, because that's not even close to every single woman out there.
20: No,
22: but
20: it's not. Boy, oh boy. I just thought you would enjoy that.
22: Yeah.
20: And now it's time for Nimrods. Here we go.
25: When the going gets tough.
26: Damn it, this is too hard.
25: The dumb get dumber.
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28: I love the poorly educated.
20: And he wasn't fired for taking a knee.
22: No, he wasn't.
20: Just stupid. All right. Nimrods the News. We go to Albany, Georgia. Maybe you've seen this. This took off on social media. Because the cops there in Albany asked the media, or asked people on social media, for their help to identify a suspect who found $30 on the ground at Walmart and just kept it. Said an individual dropped $30 on the ground while shopping. This individual picked it up and did not return it to employees. Apparently, police were called about the missing money. Usually, cops are too busy to deal with something like this, but this is not the case. So the post went viral. The guy did come forward and return the money to police. Name not released, and he hasn't commented. The victim has also decided not to press charges. Mm. You could if you dropped $30 on the ground at Walmart. It's kind of wild, and that's Nimrods in the News.

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7: California could get the largest payout of the 29 states settling the latest federal lawsuit with Meta, Daniel Martindale reports.
8: California is expected to receive between $1.5 and $2.1 billion if the settlement is approved. Meta is agreeing to pay a total of $16.7 billion as part of the settlement. The coalition of states accused it of intentionally engineering social media sites like Facebook and Instagram to be addictive for kids and teens. Meta was also accused of misrepresenting the mental health risks the sites posed to children. Meta would also have to make major changes for young users, including daily time limits, nighttime blocks for teens, stronger age verification, and additional parental controls.
7: Flags across the U.S. are now at half staff for Dolly Parton following her passing. President Trump made the order for the iconic country music star who died yesterday at the age of 80. Parton was the godmother of Miley Cyrus, and Cyrus has written a tribute to her in a post on Instagram. Cyrus said, "The feeling of losing my Aunt Dolly is beyond what feels right to share. Our most sacred moments were private, and they'll stay there behind the stage, beneath the glamour, and between our hearts." President Trump is floating the idea of renaming Lake Ontario to Lake America as tensions over tariffs heighten. Natalie Migliori has more.
9: The president suggested changing the body of water's name in a Truth Social post, going on to say he doesn't expect the U.S. to be doing business with Ontario any longer.
10: Leave it as it is. Why are you changing the name?
11: That guy is insane.
9: It's not the first time Trump has renamed a body of water, putting pen to paper on the first day of his second term to change the name of the Gulf of Mexico to the Gulf of America.
7: The family of Alex Priddy is calling for answers from the Trump administration during a January crackdown on immigration in Minnesota. Video showed the ICU nurse recording immigration officers with his cell phone while trying to help up a woman who had been pushed down by an ICE officer. Moments later, he was shot by two officers and killed. I'm Chris Caraggio.
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28: The Markley, Van Camp, and Robbins Show. 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
29: Oh, I suppose you may have heard that the family of Alex Pretty spoke out for their first big interview on Good Morning America.
28: Okay.
29: Talking to Little George Stephanopoulos. Alex Pretty is the guy who had been videoed multiple times, you know, kicking out taillights of ICE vehicles.
28: Mm-hmm.
29: Screaming at federal immigration authorities. He was part of the hashtag resistance. And, well, he confronted an ICE officer who was getting another person blocking their way out of the way.
28: Yes.
29: And he went over and got involved. And he was carrying a firearm, which is his right. He apparently had it legally and all that stuff. But it is also violating basically every rule that you're taught for concealed carry, which is... don't mix it up with the cops if you're carrying a gun.
28: Yes.
29: Misunderstandings can happen.
28: Yes.
29: And so he, he was getting taken to the ground. They lifted up his shirt. They saw he had a gun.
28: Uh-huh.
29: One officer disarmed him. And then another officer, it's hard to tell, and I've never heard any firm confirmation of this. it looks to me, if you look at one of the videos, like the gun that he was carrying just went off in the hand of the officer who disarmed him.
0: Right.
29: And then it's gun guys will understand this is a, it was a Sig Sauer P320, which
0: yes.
29: There's a reputation that those guns go grenade mode. Or can.
0: Well, I've put mine through the paces and it hasn't happened.
29: But
0: just anecdotal.
29: Yeah. Anyway, so I don't know if that was it, but at any rate, they heard gun. Officer sees an empty holster. Maybe the gun went off. And then Alex Pretty got shot.
0: Mm-hmm.
29: And so he's being painted as this victim. And then for a hot minute, they were trying to make him into some sort of martyr. And then all the other videos of him acting violently came out. And it's like, oh, okay, so this guy was actually just looking for a fight. And he picked one that he couldn't possibly win.
0: Right.
29: Yeah. Well, little George wanted to talk to the family of Alex Pretty. And, of course, they're saying, yeah, he was murdered in broad daylight, all that stuff. But here we go.
1: You saw the beginning of the video. What were you seeing?
2: I saw his jacket, to be honest.
3: I think it was his jacket.
2: Yeah.
1: Yeah.
3: Yeah. And his sunglasses.
2: Yeah, his glasses.
1: Mm-hmm. Yeah. And it didn't surprise you that from the beginning, it seemed like he was trying to come to the aid of someone else.
3: I was not shocked that he helped somebody. My shock is that he was murdered, and no one has given us the complete truth, or anyone has been held accountable.
29: The framing of that is absurd.
0: Yes.
29: He was interfering in a lawful arrest.
0: Correct. Listen, man. It's obvious. Just state the obvious. A family can't look at this objectively.
29: Of course not. I wouldn't be able to.
0: That's why this is nothing but propaganda.
29: Yeah.
0: And they're trying to get the viewer to have sympathy for the family to make it seem like ICE officers just wanted to murder this guy and take him out.
29: Mm-hmm.
0: And unfortunately, it works on a lot of people.
29: Oh, yeah.
0: It's disgusting what they're doing. None of us are surprised. They've been doing this crap for a long time.
29: Well, on this topic, did you see what old Morning Joe had to say about it?
0: No.
29: Dude.
4: You know, Willie, this is what happened in the Jim Crow South.
0: What?
4: When a black man would be shot.
0: What?
4: Like in another lifetime. Justice would not be served. You know, we saw this happen to civil rights workers. We saw this happen to black men. We saw this happen time and again, where somebody would be shot dead and no justice would follow.
8: These people are the worst.
29: That's the worst. Just jaw-dropping, dude.
8: Unbelievable.
23: You have examples of this that you saw? What exactly are you comparing this to?
29: I don't know.
23: Again, this was a legal arrest, and this dude got in the way packing. Legal, that's fine, but again, if you go through a concealed carry class, they're going to tell you many different things. Stay away from this. Stay away from that.
29: Yeah.
23: You're always wanting to avoid the fight. Always.
29: Yes.
23: It's last resort sort of thing. He put himself into it. And yes, I don't think all of a sudden the cops were like, well, I can't wait to, you know, smoke this guy. Of course not. But once his gun goes off, what do you think the reaction is? Cops are trained. You heard the shot? You got to take him out.
29: Or, you know, even if the gun didn't go off, cop sees an empty holster. What do you think is going to happen?
23: Yeah.
29: He doesn't know who has that gun.
0: Right. So, yeah, it's just disgusting the way they do that. And I feel bad for the grieving family. I do. But I can't expect them to look at this objectively. You're not going to.
8: Man. Well, shame on Stephanopoulos.
0: The whole outfit.
8: He knows exactly what he's doing.
23: They do this all the time.
8: While he's doing it. He knows the hushed tone in his voice, too.
23: Yes.
8: Well, shoot. Your family's here.
0: I got to look this up real quick.
8: Shut up.
0: I'm not going to play it. But this was just a couple of weeks ago. We were looking through some old audio files. and it was, you know, not to get too inside, but a different computer that I used to play audio from.
5: Yeah.
0: And this was all within the same day. And this was, what was that guy that, Rittenhouse, one of the guys that shot, said Grosskreutz? I forget how you pronounce his last name.
5: Yeah.
0: And it was Good Morning America interviewing him.
5: Yeah.
0: There was no way you couldn't think that was justified if you looked at it objectively.
5: Right.
0: Oh, not according to this guy. And, of course, there's sympathy from the family and everything else and from the other people that were shot. And then it was also Jacob Blake's uncle being interviewed. You know, it's always trying to paint this narrative that it was wrongful, that they were victims, but they never give the other side to that story. It's just propaganda.
5: Yeah.
0: Really disappointing. Okay.
5: Not surprising.
0: Other news out there, they're going to blow up the ballroom, they say.
29: Oh, that's according to the top cop in Philadelphia.
7: No,
29: District Attorney Larry Krasner says that, they're going to blow up part of the White House.
0: Okay.
9: And I'm going to have a paperweight sitting on my desk. You know what that paperweight's going to be? It's going to be a piece of the ballroom after we all blow it up. That's what it's going to be. In an official.
0: Oh, I love that. The one person in it says, I want a piece.
9: In an official ceremony, just so we're clear. In an official ceremony, we're going to blow it up. And we're going to get the taxpayers their money back by selling all the pieces as paperweights, and I will have one on my desk.
0: Okay, big tough guy. Old Krasner. Okay.
5: Larry Krasner, ladies and gentlemen. What a guy. How clever.
0: Yeah.
5: Mm-hmm.
0: You got any more frustrating idiots to play audio from, David?
29: You got that Kara Swisher lady.
0: Okay, bring that in.
7: Let's go for a frustrating idiot of the day. Every day. We can do it every day.
0: Dude, like the most frustrating?
7: Yes.
0: Because there's going to be frustrating ones every day.
7: Well, maybe on Friday, then we nominate them all, and we've come up with a winner.
0: It could be.
7: Golly, maybe there's a bit that's being born today.
0: Man, oh man, well, we got a trifecta in this segment right here.
29: Yeah, well, she's really upset. This Kara Swisher left-wing commentator is upset about the WNBA because men are ruining it.
0: What? They're paying for it. All the money comes from the NBA.
29: Right.
10: The problem with women's basketball is all straight men just can't just stop attacking these women. I think it's misogynist. I think it's racist for sure. I think it's, you know, I don't really care if Sophie Cunningham says things about trans people. Fine. Like, fine. She has her opinions. But the fact that these men are coming in there and ruining the game for everybody, just they should be tossed out of the stadiums. And that's the end of it.
0: How are they ruining it? What is she talking about?
29: I don't understand. But when I first saw the caption of it saying that, men are ruining women's sports, I'm like, we're on the same page then.
0: Yeah, biological men playing reasons. Women's sports are ruining it. Yes.
29: Yeah. So what if all men said, fine, we won't go to the games?
7: Okay.
0: All right.
7: Yeah. Have fun.
0: Yeah, those guys won't be bringing their daughters anymore.
7: Yeah, and they're, by the way, you know, there's a hell of a lot of men who go to sporting events, including the WNBA.
0: Are there a lot of dudes that go?
7: No, there are, yeah, because if you counted on just women going, wouldn't last long.
0: Okay. I haven't been to one to know.
7: Oh, I haven't been to one either.
0: Say one that doesn't have the Indiana Fever playing.
7: Well, I've watched some Indiana Fever games, yes.
0: Right, but I'm saying just take two other teams.
7: Right.
0: There are a lot of dudes in the arena.
7: I can't name two other teams.
0: Well, I can name two other teams, but I don't know how many guys are actually in there. But her whole take was they're ruining it. Kick them out of the arena. Are you talking about guys that are flinging, green dildos out there? Yeah, they're going to get kicked out of the game.
29: Yeah. I think she was talking about Enos Kanter.
0: Okay. They're doing is just putting a snapshot up to the WNBA saying you're ridiculous.
29: Yes.
0: What exactly is a woman?
7: And Kanter's a threat for wearing that shirt?
0: Yeah, that's nonsensical.
7: That shirt? You see, you kick him out because somebody's jawing at him and he jaws back? Hey, what are we doing here?
0: This is goofy. Hey, here's some food news for you. Burger King has admitted that their chicken nuggets got rubbery.
7: Well, that's right. Did they include rubber?
0: Well, no. But in a press release, they say they got thousands of complaints that their nuggets were rubbery, dry, and disappointing. Ugh. But they say that their culinary team reevaluated the process and the recipe.
7: Their culinary team.
0: That's right. And made changes.
7: Okay.
0: They didn't give a whole lot of specifics, but said the new nuggets and a range of updated sauces will be available nationwide coming up.
7: Less rubbery. Try them today.
0: Yes.
7: Kind of looks like chicken.
0: Right.
7: Beaks and snouts and whatever, feathers. Yeah.
0: Yeah. See, what? There was a bunch of fast food news. The Wall Street Journal. Arby's has brought back their steak nuggets for a limited time.
7: Yeah. I heard those are good. I've never had them.
0: Wendy's has admitted that they had cut corners on quality.
7: Well,
0: but they're changing that.
29: Well, I mean, yeah.
0: Well, the Wendy's go to is rather downtrodden.
29: They had to cut corners because they exclusively hire people on parole. I mean, that's...
0: Hey, your Wendy's, not everybody.
29: Not every Wendy's.
0: No.
7: Not every Wendy's, no.
0: Said, we've made some decisions about quality that were rooted in efficiency and cost savings. We've let our value equation erode. So they're going to change that, get back to the quality.
29: Okay. So they're doing away with what I experienced, which was watching a guy brew up prison tattoo ink in the toilet. God. They're going to knock that off.
0: Yes, that practice will no longer happen.
7: Oh, God dang.
0: And no more neon green dildos being thrown in the kitchen. We won't have it.
29: Wow.
0: All right, the five stories we're watching today, a news update next.
29: You know, the world changes very quickly, and that can create chaos for your savings. 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
0: The Markley, Van Camp, and Robin Show. Jamie Markley, David Van Camp, Scott Robbins, and the five stories we're watching today.
29: Number five, Meta has settled that big lawsuit over claims that they've designed Instagram and Facebook to addict children to those platforms. They are going to be going over some, I guess, new restrictions for teenagers. And they've already put out an open letter to TikTok and YouTube to join us in supporting teenagers.
0: Yes, and they will dial it back if they do.
29: Yeah.
0: That was part of the statement.
29: Mm-hmm. Yes. Well, they've agreed to pay about $17 billion, but still deny they did anything wrong. Florida, meanwhile, has apparently rejected this settlement and will take them to trial.
0: Yeah. They knew. They knew when they put all of the algorithms in effect what it was going to do. They didn't.

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5: 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Seattle Storm fans are here for it, and so are we. Don't miss the showdown in Seattle when the Storm take on the Toronto Tempo. 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
10: A federal judge is lifting a nationwide block on President Trump's executive order targeting mail-in voting. The Justice Department asked the judge in Boston to drop her injunction after the Supreme Court lifted blocks and imposed by lower courts earlier this week. Today, the federal judge agreed with the DOJ, but more challenges are expected. The order directs agencies to compile a list of confirmed U.S. citizens eligible to vote in each state. Meta will pay almost $17 billion as part of its settlement of a social media addiction lawsuit brought by a number of states. North Carolina Attorney General Jeff Jackson says it's the most accountability that social media has ever faced.
11: There is no question that this settlement does not solve the entire issue with respect to social media because it does not include YouTube. It does not include Snap. It does not include TikTok.
10: But Jackson says he hopes those platforms will eventually join a similar agreement. As part of the settlement, Meta says it'll establish daily limits and blocks on nighttime use for teenage users, along with enhanced age assurance measures. At least 47 Americans are missing after a flash flooding tore through valleys in Nepal in the country's northern areas. That's according to Nepal officials. Almost 100 deaths have been reported and more than 380 people are missing. The floods decimated villages as they ripped through houses, roads, bridges, and power plants. There's no word yet on the nationalities of the casualties. Fans continue to gather in Dolly Parton's hometown of Sevierville, Tennessee, following the death of the country music icon yesterday at the age of 80. Danae Ledford says Parton won't be forgotten.
12: It's our job to, you know, carry her legacy on through community service, reinvesting, come here with our family. 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
10: Among her many contributions, Parton started the Dollywood Foundation in 1988 to help children in rural Tennessee achieve educational success. In 1995, she started the Imagination Library to promote childhood literacy. I'm Chris Caraggio.
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14: Welcome back to the Larson Show. In a moment, I want to dig deep into a decision the state of Oregon has made. Does it make any sense for taxpayers to subsidize mostly wealthy people to buy battery-powered cars? I'm going to tell you why it makes no sense at all, and then I'm going to tell you about the fact that the state of Oregon has decided to continue a program into which it is going to pump hundreds of thousands of dollars in subsidies so that rich people, mostly rich people, can buy electric cars. Let me get into that in just a moment. First, welcome to Wednesday on the Radio Northwest Network, where we endeavor to serve the Pacific Northwest states of Oregon, Washington, and Idaho with honestly provocative talk on a daily basis. And you're invited to the conversation. If you want to jump in, it's 866-HEY-LARS. And if you're a naysayer, we love naysayers on this program. We occasionally even get Democrats who call the program. In fact, we even have one member of the Democrat Party, Tobias Reed, Secretary of State of Oregon, Well, he's not on today, although we've tried. We'd love to talk to him about that Supreme Court decision on the U.S. Postal Service and delivering vote-by-mail ballots. But we're working on it. Maybe we'll get Tobias Reed to come on before the end of the week. But in any case, you're welcome to come on. And if you're a naysayer, you go right to the head of the line at 866-439-5277. Send your emails to talk@LarsLarsen.com. Our poll on X has to do, we always write it out of the news of the day. But you may have heard that Mark Zuckerberg's Meta, what we used to call Facebook, has agreed to pay $18 billion to settle a lawsuit brought by 29 American states, 29 of the 50 for most of us, 29 of the 58 if you're an Obama voter, over allegations that Facebook and Instagram have harmed children through addictive design. Yeah, they were warned about this a long time ago. Meta does not admit any wrongdoing, but they are going to write an $18 billion check. Should tech companies be held responsible when social media harms kids' mental health? I'm going to answer that one yes, because it appears based on the evidence and the reason that Meta decided to settle this and write a very large check is because they deliberately designed Instagram and Facebook so that they would be addictive, and especially addictive for children. So if you've designed something to be dangerous, and it turns out to be dangerous, especially to children, you're going to have to pay the tab. So my find the X-Poll at Lars Larsen Show and at LarsLarsen.com. But your calls are welcome. And I'm really curious how I get some naysayers on this, because the state of Oregon has decided that if you are planning to lease or buy an electric vehicle, an e-vehicle, before November 4th, they want you to get out there and buy them. I suspect November 4th was chosen for a reason. Could it be that we have an election coming up in early November? Yeah, right about the 4th of November. Why in the world would taxpayers want to shovel out thousands and thousands of dollars for mostly wealthy people to be able to buy expensive electric vehicles? And you might wonder, hey, I thought the bloom was off the rose for electric vehicles. You are absolutely right about that. First of all, the state of Oregon does not have that many electric cars to begin with. The state of Oregon has about 4 million privately owned vehicles in total. 4 million. After a decade or so of subsidies, about 100,000 of them are e-vehicles or hybrids, one or the other. And what's happened to electric vehicle sales in the last year and a half or so? It has dropped like a rock. From the beginning of 2025 to the beginning of 2026, vehicle sales, electric vehicle sales, dropped by 36%. They dropped by one third and then some. Well, what have they done since then, since the first quarter of 2026? They've dropped another 27%. Does that give you an idea of where electric vehicle sales are going? And yet, Oregon's DEQ, Department of Environmental Quality, has reopened its clean vehicle rebate program, offering up to $7,500 for purchase of an eligible electric vehicle or plug-in hybrid. Motorcycles can also get a $375 rebate on the purchase of an e-motorcycle. Now, the program's been around for the better part of a decade, about 8 years, and they said they want to accelerate Oregonians' adoption of low and zero emissions vehicles to curb fossil fuel pollution and save the planet. What a load of hogwash. If the entire United States of America stopped all carbon output altogether, which of course would mean the end of our modern lifestyle altogether, it wouldn't make much difference at all, because China puts enough smoke in the air and enough CO2 out there to create anything and make up for anything that we're doing. But what they're telling people is they are going to spend $8.5 million to subsidize the purchase of e-vehicles. And if you haven't noticed, most of the e-vehicles end up being registered to people who are fairly wealthy. And why is that? Because e-vehicles cost a substantial amount more than a comparable gasoline or diesel car. Now, the standard rebate, up to $2,000 back on the purchase or lease of a fully electric vehicle, $1,500 back on a plug-in hybrid. Zero-emission motorcycles get $375. Each of those purchases could have received a $2,500 rebate last year. All of this, they're going to shovel all of this money out while the state of Oregon is claiming that it's short of money to be able to actually do the things that citizens need done. Now, do you think that makes any sense at all? DEQ is a state agency. Would you rather have them shovel out that money, even if it's $8.5 million, or would you rather have them spend it on something sensible to actually do the things that people need done? Doesn't make any sense to me, but if I get a naysayer call on it, I'll be glad to take it. Let me go first to Ron in Tacoma, listening on the Radio Northwest Network and KVI, our Seattle affiliate. How are you doing, Ron? What's on your mind?
0: Oh boy, Meta's on my mind and lawsuits. Here's a brain buster for you.
14: Okay.
0: So apparently, from what I'm understanding, this money goes to the states. California's one of them, $1.2 billion.
14: Yep.
0: So maybe you could explain to the public here how giving communist Democrats in California $1.2 billion helps children on Meta.
14: What they're going to argue is that the state of California is going to say, we get the money because we brought the lawsuit. That's number one. And number two, the state of California, and I'm sure the state of Oregon, the state of Washington will make the same argument, that they have to pay for whatever the medical or psychiatric costs are, as well as perhaps costs that come because children get involved in criminal activities or other things that are driven by this addiction. That's the argument they will make. But I mean, the bottom line reason is that, Ron, if you bring a lawsuit, whether somebody thinks you deserve to be compensated or not, you know who the lawsuit pays? It pays you, right?
0: Yeah, well, but that's what's so confusing to me. Why did California bring a lawsuit? Why don't the public get the money? They're the ones that were victimized.
14: Oh, you know what the state of California and the state of Oregon and Washington will argue? They will say, well, they are getting the money because the money will go to the states and the states will spend it for the public's good. Now, I think that's a load of hogwash, but that is what they will say. They will use it to justify all the cash they're getting. Thanks so much. I appreciate the call. It's Wednesday. It's the Radio Northwest Network, and the Northwest Nonsense is coming up next. 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
0: Pumped by River City Environmental. That great moment every day where Lars brings you the cold, hard facts without any liberal wokeness from the Daily Dead Fish Wrapper or mainstream media bias.
2: Now, the question I'm asking is, should your postman deliver a ballot to the homes of people who cannot legally vote? I know it sounds like a stupid question, and common sense would tell you the answer to that question is no. They should not deliver ballots to the homes of people who can't legally vote. Yet Oregon and Washington, Democrat Party elected officials, and that means governors, secretaries of state, the like, they all say, yes, of course the Postal Service should bring ballots to everyone, whether they're legal voters or not. That's the problem that President Trump tried to solve with his executive order to the U.S. Postal Service. On Monday, the U.S. Supreme Court threw out lawsuits brought by Oregon, Washington, and the 21 other Democrat Party-run states. They demanded the right to send out fraudulent ballots. Of course, Secretary of State Tobias Reid calls Oregon's election system, quote, secure, accurate, and fair. Now, the facts contradict Reid, but as a loyal Democrat Party member, he has no choice but to take that line. Oregon found thousands of foreign citizens registered to vote on its rolls, and they did it by accident. A lawsuit forced Reid to wipe out 800,000 faulty voter registrations. And yet, despite that, Reid insists, nothing to see here, folks, just move along. Oregon officials have worked overtime to sell vote by mail. It does not increase voter participation. If you don't believe me, check my numbers. And often takes weeks to produce a result where the old paper ballots would produce results on election night. But it does let the Democrats cheat. And you notice that Oregon has not elected a single Republican governor in the last four decades. Trying to get your phone calls and your emails. If you want to join the best conversation in talk journalism, it's here every day at 866-HEY-LARS. That's 866-439-5277. Send your emails to talk at LarsLarson.com. 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Kelly writes in, and I plan to talk to Kelly later on this week. I don't know Kelly personally, but she wrote to me, and I thought she had a legitimate complaint. Lars, I'm writing to you regarding the Oregon Parks and Rec Department policy of only partial refunds if you need to cancel a camping reservation. This is the email I sent this morning to Lisa Sumption, who is the director of the Oregon Parks and Rec Department. I'm hoping you might be able to, well, influence this in some way. Hello, Lisa Sumption. My name is Kelly Welch. My husband and I made reservations for Fort Stevens State Park over 6 months ago. We are supposed to go camping this Friday, 8/28 through 9/4. My 91-year-old father-in-law just took a turn for the worse in his health. He has a brain tumor, and we had to cancel the reservations today. The reservation center informed me that we would only get 25% back on our reservation. That means we'll pay $420 for having to cancel our camping trip due to a family emergency. This policy seems very unfair, especially when I know that Fort Stevens will have absolutely no problem filling the vacancy that we leave behind. I think she's right about that. Is there something that could be done for us? I'm sure you understand that paying $420 for a service or product we did not receive is upsetting. Was this partial refund policy even in place 6 months ago? Signed, Kelly. Well, it turns out the policy only went into effect in April. They booked their trip way back in January, and they did it well ahead of time because they understood there are certain state parks in the Northwest that are so very popular that if you don't book 6 or 8 months out, you're simply not going to be able to get a reservation at all. So I started checking into it. I'm going to make a call to the State Parks and Rec Department and see if they're willing to talk to me. I kind of doubt that they will. But then when I took a look at their policy, it turns out that if you contact them, you have to contact them days, about 3 or 4 days ahead of the reservation. Well, the reservation is 8/28. It's this Friday. And so the question is, should you be charged 75%? I'll tell you this. This summer, I've taken a couple of road trips, one with my granddaughter, one with my wife and my adult daughter. And even commercial hotels that have to make a bottom line, unlike the state of Oregon, which is a government agency, even hotels will often let you cancel up to 24 hours before your reservation was to start.

0: ridiculous.
1: They get more and more ridiculous.
0: Flat out dumb.
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0: Who deserves today's Lars Grill of the Day?
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0: Presented by Oregon City Garage Door.
4: I want to give the Daily Grill to Tina Kotek. She is the governor of Oregon. She has very low approval ratings right now. But I saw something that had been reposted by Senator David Brock Smith. He put it up on Facebook, and he was responding to Tina Kotek, who was upset about cuts to the SNAP program. And here's what David Brock Smith did. He wrote a response, which is the way that Governor Kotek should have written her post to begin with. Let me fix this for you, Governor. Approximately 35,000 Oregonians who were defrauding the SNAP program, the Supplemental Nutrition Assistance Program, have been forced to leave their mom's basement because H.R. 1, that's the one big beautiful bill, made able-bodied adults work at least 20 hours a week to qualify for SNAP. We know why they did this, to root out the waste, fraud, and abuse perpetrated by Democrat governors like myself, meaning Tina Kotek. We also know the SNAP program is just that, supplemental. And if my policies didn't drive up costs in the state of Oregon and businesses and jobs out of state, so many Oregonians wouldn't even need SNAP for their votes. This is definitely more accurate. Glad to get your phone calls and emails. My favorite post on social media today, the CDC has now officially recognized detransitioning as a medical condition. After years of silence and denying and gaslighting people who are harmed by so-called gender-affirming care, meaning medical mutilation, many times of children, it clears the path for those who are left sterilized, broken, and abandoned by the gender industry, an incredible development and the war against gender ideology. It's Wednesday, and you're listening to the Radio Northwest Network and the Lars Larson Show.
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11: Hey, welcome back to the Lars Larson Show. It's a pleasure to be with you and always a pleasure to welcome back Aaron Mesh, who is managing editor at Willing Week, or I call them Willing Week, WWeek.com, about the question of whether or not Oregon is going to spend hundreds of millions of dollars more on so-called behavioral health, mental health care, but the patients are getting less of that. So where's all the money going? Aaron, welcome back.
12: Hi, good to be here.
11: Is there a way to start with the short headline of where is the money going? Does anybody know?
12: Yeah, there's a good spot to begin with here, which is that in the last 5 years, the amount of Medicaid dollars spent on talking therapy has gone up 260%. In the last decade, it's gone up 500%. It's an extraordinary leap in the amount of money being spent of Medicaid dollars through the Oregon Health Plan on one particular kind of therapy. And the reason why it happened is that, you know, for a long time, it's always been the case that these care organizations that serve the most troubled people in the state get money to provide therapeutic services and behavioral health to people with obvious mental health illnesses and addiction. But over the course, during the pandemic era, when Zoom and telehealth leapt, the rules were loosened so that private providers could access Medicare dollars in order to provide therapy to people who could not afford to pay for it themselves or didn't have a private insurer. And now there's this retraction happening where there's a big conversation about was this a mistake because of how much money we're now spending on what are, can be described sometimes as the worried well. In other words, people who are well but have anxiety.
11: Okay, and those are the ones that are getting the treatment. So we have a lot more money going into a problem that should be addressed some way because the number of, you know, to use the common term, crazy people out there has become a gigantic problem, including crazy people living on the streets and taking drugs and everything else. And yet somehow more money going in does not mean more people getting cared for. Is it fair to sum it up that way?
12: I don't know that I would sum it up that way. I would say that more people are getting cared for, but you might argue that that people who are not the most obviously mentally ill are taking up a fairly significant portion of the money when we actually need to spend the money on is the people who you're seeing outside your studio who are demonstrably unwell.
11: Or the people starting fires, or the people staging attacks, you know, assaulting people, things like that. Is there no system for triaging these things and saying these are the people that we need to get to first?
12: Oregon has not have a good system for triaging these things. We've talked about this before, I think, a little, that Oregon's system for dealing with the people who are fundamentally broken people is not a functional system. It is diversified to the point of like fractured. It is run by each individual county rather than by a central office. There are the people who commit crimes jump to the front of the line, which means the people who are in danger of committing the next crime don't get treatment. There's a lot of problems with this system. But there is this leak of money, essentially, from the state into the pockets of private talk therapists. Who I will say, like on the record, like I think talk therapy is tremendous. I think that that it has been helpful to me and a lot of other people. The problem is, like, when the government's paying, is it the right way to spend limited resources?
11: Because you can, with talk therapy, you could effectively do it for years, even decades.
12: Well, that's the other thing, right? So, like, one of the tricks of this is, like, okay, so you go into talk therapy or cognitive behavioral therapy, as it's technically called, because you have insomnia or you've got OCD and you keep, like, licking the doorknobs or whatever, right? Like you've got something that's like something. I'm chuckling,
11: as
12: but like
11: good,
12: you know, we all have these troubles. Well, not everybody, but a lot of us have these troubles, and like they're not going to cause us to commit major crimes, but they're distressing, and I've experienced distress like that. And so you go in and you talk for an hour, and you do it once a week, and you keep doing it, And the question is, at what point do you stop?
11: The therapist, as somebody else is paying the bill, you never do.
12: Yeah, well, that's the perverse incentive, right? The therapist doesn't really have a incentive to tell you you're cured, and you don't have a reason to say you're cured because you're receiving some value out of it. And the government seems at this point to have not thought about the question of when you might say that someone's cured. And so these can go on, and Andrew Schwartz's story in this week's paper talks about this. These sessions can go on once a week for a decade or longer.
11: Well, and
12: long
11: in fact,
12: after
11: you know what the politicians can do.
12: Incident occurred.
11: You know, Aaron, that the politicians can then come out and say, why, we provided services to X number of hundreds of thousands of people, and we spent all this money, and we provided all these sessions. So they can make it sound, the metrics sound like, wow, you must be doing something about that problem, whether they are or not.
12: Right. And I think that is like one of the things that we see so constantly in Oregon and across in many states, but Oregon's an outlier. Is not really adjusting for outcomes or even having benchmarks for what it is we're trying to achieve. Sometimes it does feel, and I know that I'm like engaging in some red meat that your audience already wants to believe, so maybe I'm wrong to do it, but it does sometimes feel like we are, like the goal is to spend the money. Right? Like the effort was to make sure that we spent the money, and so therefore we are succeeding. And I don't think that like you see good outcomes in Oregon on education, on mental health, on physical health. Well, you actually see decent outcomes on physical health, but you could argue that like that we are not achieving outcomes proportionate to the amount of money we spent.
11: No, and in fact, it does seem comparable to education, where you say, well, look how much money we're spending, and look at all these things. Oh, look at all these people we're employing in doing this thing. And you say, well, do you produce a good result? In education, no, it pretty well sucks nationally and otherwise, but we're spending lots of money, and we're employing lots of people, and most of them belong to labor unions and vote Democrats, so what's not to like about the whole situation? You can read the story if you choose to. Aaron Mesh is the managing editor. The story can be found at WWeek.com. Aaron, it's a pleasure to have you on the program. Glad to take your calls on this Wednesday. It's the Radio Northwest Network. Coming up in a moment, Washington State has passed a, 9.9% income tax, allegedly, on millionaires. Now the state has to figure out who actually counts as a resident and how far will the tax man go to keep you on the hook. And what happens when the Attorney General of Washington State is asked about protecting polling places that do not exist? You're going to find a laugh out of that one. It's coming up next.

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15: These hypotheticals that the president sort of throws out very cavalierly is because he wants people to know that he is in control and wants people to be scared, and we can't fall into that trap.
16: Yeah, that's Nick Brown, the Attorney General of the state of Washington, and he is not exactly God's gift to intelligence, because as he talks about Donald Trump and these hypotheticals, and we don't want to fall into that trap, it seems that Attorney General Nick Brown fell into a trap of his own. He was invited to be on television on MS Now, which is part of MSNBC, and MS Now asked him about how he was going to go about protecting polling places in the state of Washington. Well, take a listen to what Nick Brown said as he seriously answered a question to which there is a trick answer, because there are no polling places in the state of Washington.
17: What would it look like, and what would you do if federal immigration officials show up at a polling place?
15: Well, it would depend on the basis by which they're asserting that authority. I mean, the president has the ability to activate ICE for certain purposes, but the laws make it pretty clear that you can't send armed officers to polling locations for any real purpose unless there's some actual law enforcement response that is necessary.
16: Yeah, or law enforcement response that is necessary. You mean like if you found out that there are illegal aliens who are illegally in the United States who've shown up for whatever reason at a polling place, then you'd send ICE down there. But what would have been the much more direct answer for somebody like Nick Brown would be to say to the folks at MS, well, there are no polling places in the state of Washington. There have not been polling places for about, I think it's about 15 years now. Goes all the way back to 2011, when the last polling places were knocked out of existence by a bill signed by none other than Governor Christine Gregoire. You remember her when she was governor? Yeah, the one who got to be governor because they cheated in an election and cheated Dino Rossi out. They just counted the votes and Rossi won, and then counted again and Rossi won, and then counted a third time and Gregoire won, and then they stopped counting. That's the way the Democrats do elections. Count until your candidate wins. But imagine this. You've got a governor of the state who says, we're not going to have any polling places at all. We're going to be all vote by mail. And then Nick Brown, the attorney general, is asked, how are you going to go about protecting the polling places in Washington state? And having just rejected the idea of falling into traps by answering hypotheticals, he answers a hypothetical that literally doesn't exist. How he would go about protecting the polling places that Washington State has not had for more than 15 years. So what would Washington do? Take a listen to this.
15: And so we would be in court challenging that immediately to stop those officers from interfering. But I think this is kind of the point from the administration. I think they want people to be scared. I don't think they want people to go to polling locations.
16: Now, hold on a second. We would immediately go to court to challenge ICE sending officials to polling locations that don't exist in the state of Washington. I mean, is Nick Brown, as the attorney general of the state of Washington, is he just simply unaware that Washington state doesn't have polling locations? That in effect, everybody's kitchen table is their own polling location because we've had vote by mail for more than a dozen years in the state of Washington, Oregon, even longer? No, apparently he just wants to play along with it, because after all, he's on the Democrat Party's favorite channel. And so why wouldn't he just answer the question as though it's a real question and not just a non-existent hypothetical? Let's go to Steve, who's a naysayer. Hey, Steve, welcome to the Lars Larson Show. What's on your mind?
18: Hey, good afternoon, Lars. I was listening earlier in my truck on the radio about the Oregon campground, the refund policy.
16: Yeah, the lady Kelly who wrote in and said, They made reservations over 6 months ago. Her father-in-law had a medical emergency, and they've had to cancel because of that. They canceled days early, and the state of Oregon said, we're going to charge you 75% of the regular fee to cancel your reservation, even though at that campground, I can tell you, and I think Kelly knew this as well, that campground will, they'll re-rent that space in a heartbeat right away. So the state of Oregon will now make double money on that.
18: Well, that's absolutely true. But there's a backstory to that. Number one, I've been camping at Oregon campgrounds for over 25 years.
16: Yeah.
18: And when they changed the policy during the pandemic and shortened the reservation time, it used to be 9 months out. It's not that anymore. It's been 6 months since 2020 or 2021,
16: right.
18: just
16: right.
18: around the pandemic.
16: Yep.
18: So she had to make the reservation in January.
16: And
18: I started getting notifications via email shortly thereafter for all my reservations because I can't.
16: Hey, but Steve, you're giving me a lot of background about your reservations. What are you saying is wrong with what we said about Kelly's situation? And is it fair for the state of Oregon to charge her 75% just to cancel out, knowing they're going to re-rent that space anyway?
18: Here's the backstory.
16: All right.
18: People, multiple reserve spaces. It's kind of like concert tickets. Oregon Coast campgrounds are very popular, and I know you know that because they're the best campgrounds anywhere along the West Coast.
16: Yep.
18: So people were overbooking, and so I understand she's getting punished for the wrongs of people who made tons of reservations and then canceled them and got, you know, made $400, $500 reservations, and they got refunded everything back but $8.
16: Yep.
18: Standard was $8.
16: And she would have gotten that if she canceled 1 day sooner out of 6 months.
18: You know,
16: 1 day sooner.
18: She should read her email. That's all I got to say is because they blasted out emails before April 6th.
16: So
18: when
16: hold
18: this
16: on.
18: Rule
16: I just
18: want to
16: make sure
18: place.
16: I'm understanding because I don't want to say something you're not saying. But, Steve, this seems like the kind of abusive business practice that the states, Oregon, Washington, would go after
18: a
16: private
18: business. It's
16: just
18: like any other business, Lars.
16: Well,
18: it's
16: I'm
18: like any other business.
16: Well, no, but I am
18: call
16: comparing it to other Steve.
18: Call and complain.
16: No, but
18: and
16: have
18: maybe you
16: have
18: get your money back.
16: No, you don't. Because here's the thing.
18: Well, then
16: when you,
18: then you don't.
16: When you compare it to any other business, I did it myself. I said this on the air. This month, the last 2 months, I've taken some road trips with members of my family. We stayed at a number of different hotels. Most of the hotels these days have a cancellation policy. As long as you cancel 24 hours or more before the reservation, you don't pay a dime. You don't even pay the $8 you talked about.
18: Sure.
16: State of Oregon sounds like it wants to soak citizens, even if they're canceling for a good reason.
18: No. You guess what? People are getting punished for the wrongs of people to manipulate the system and pay attention to the information
16: that you
18: did
16: admit that's wrong
18: when you make
16: you?
18: A reservation and understand
16: Steve,
18: it's a pro.
16: Do you admit that that's wrong to punish law-abiding, well-behaved people for the wrongs that other people did?
18: Wait, how many times have you been punished for something you didn't do? Come on.
16: Oh, plenty of times. But I'm saying that's why I'm complaining about it on the air. I don't think this lady and her family should be punished for the wrongs of other people, but you may be right.
19: The Lars Larson Show.

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7: A federal judge is clearing the way for President Trump's executive order targeting mail-in voting to take effect nationwide. The decision follows the Supreme Court lifting lower court blocks earlier in the week, though more legal challenges are expected. The order calls for lists of confirmed U.S. citizens eligible to vote and uniform postal service standards for mail-in voting. At least 47 Americans are missing after flash flooding in northern Nepal. Almost 100 deaths have been reported and more than 380 people are missing. The floods decimated villages, destroyed homes, roads, bridges, and power plants. Colorado Attorney General Phil Weiser says as soon as the settlement with Meta is entered, the tech giant will be required to set up usage limits for children's accounts. Colorado was one of the states that led the lawsuit against Meta, and Weiser says his office isn't afraid to stand up to big companies.
8: No matter how big a technology company is, you need to follow the law. And if you don't, state AGs are ready to hold companies to account.
7: Children's accounts will have a 2-hour daily limit to use Meta's platforms that can only be lifted by a parent or guardian. There also will be nighttime and school age restrictions placed on the accounts. The man who admitted to killing 4 University of Idaho students will get a chance in court to explain why he should be allowed to withdraw his guilty plea. Brad Ford reports.
9: Brian Koberger says he was convinced to falsely confess to committing the murder. He says he was not aware of evidence that didn't get admitted into the trial. Prosecutors wanted the judge to dismiss Koberger's petition without a hearing. Judge Stephen Hippler will hold a status conference in June 2027, and then 2 weeks later, there will be an evidentiary hearing. I'm Brad Ford.
7: Dolly Parton's philanthropy is leaving a lasting impact on children's health and vaccine research in Tennessee. Her donations supported the Moderna COVID-19 vaccine and pediatric disease and cancer research. East Tennessee Children's Hospital now carries her name. Parton died yesterday at the age of 80. I'm Chris Caraggio.
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10: Well, see, they picked that name on purpose. 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
24: Welcome back to the Lars Larson Show. It's a pleasure to be with you. I'm glad to get to your phone calls and emails. You know, California's public sector unions rake in over $1 billion in dues while they spend huge on politics and luxury results for some of the fat cats who actually operate those unions. Who exactly are they working for and who exactly do they benefit? I thought we'd check in with Kenneth Shrupp, who's an investigative reporter at City Journal. Ms. Shrupp, welcome to the program. How are you?
25: Thanks for having me on, Lars.
24: So if I've mischaracterized what the unions are doing, I don't have a good opinion of unions myself. I was once forced to be in a union because I don't work in a right-to-work state, and I didn't like the experience. I didn't like giving them my money, and I've never understood why somebody would want to give their money to an organization that then makes political donations to people you disagree with. But that is what California's public sector unions do. So who exactly are they serving?
25: That's a great question here. When you look at the kind of benefits and money that they get, especially for some of these workers who they represent, who are frontline workers earning very little minimum wage, you see some of these leaders earning about $500,000 a year and are living big at five-star resorts. I really can't understand why the California Nurses Association is spending big money at the Four Seasons in Toronto. That's in Canada. What are they even doing there? Why are they even at these five-star resorts? It's happening all across the state with many of these top unions that we looked at. And it's a real travesty to the workers who they say that they serve.
24: I mean, because if you're going to represent, say, nurses in the state of California, you'd think the very least you could do is have your big union meetings somewhere in the state of California where you, the workers you represent are. Why? How would they justify going off to Canada?
25: Well, you know, they did spend some good money in California. They spent $180,000 at the Hotel Del Coronado, that five-star resort in San Diego right on the ocean. $70,000 at this wonderful resort called the Claremont in Berkeley. And they even spent another $65,000 at an oceanfront seascape beach resort in Aptos, which is also in California. So they're still spending some money in California, to be sure.
24: And I guess the money they spend on themselves putting the union fat cat leaders up, the ones who make the big fat salaries and then get to go on these junkets, that pales by comparison to their political contributions, doesn't it?
25: That's right. The political contributions are millions and millions and millions of dollars. But that also, even though there's a lot of money here and it's not that expensive to sort of own the politics of the machine in California, the real kicker here isn't how many members they actually have. So just looking at these 10 unions, their membership equates to at least 29% of the state's 2024 Democratic primary voters. So that's enough to completely determine in a state like California, blue state, if you control 29% of the Democratic primary voters, you control who the nominee is. And that's the whole election right there.
24: So in other words, they could have the elections even if they weren't able to also make very large donations to the campaigns of people running for office.
25: Right. That's what I'm saying here. The amount of money that they spend on campaigns, it's quite a lot of money, but it pales in comparison to the real power of just sheer numbers. And these are sheer numbers of people who are voting to vote for people who will increase the amount of membership that they have, increase their pay and benefits, and the cycle continues.
24: I guess the thing I wonder about, and I'm talking to Kenneth Schrupp, who is an investigative reporter at City Journal, is this. If the union membership understands, there's a lot of money that's going into politics, and only, I think, if I remember the numbers right, maybe 20% of their union dues are spent on actual representation activities, that is, bargaining for new contracts, hearing grievances or defending grievances, those kinds of things, and the other 70 or 80% of the money is spent on politics, why don't the union members demand, hey, we don't want to make all these political contributions anymore, why don't you just spend the money representing us and cut our union dues down dramatically?
25: I mean, that's something I'm sure that a lot of union members want, or a lot of people have done, is they've decided to opt out. Also, remember, though, a lot of the quote-unquote representation spending, we found that a lot of that was spent at these hotels that we're talking about. They file these expenses for their own lavish lifestyles under representation.
24: Well, how is it that people who are making, as you point out in the story you wrote at City Journal, some of these workers are making $17.95 an hour? In other words, they're making about minimum wage for California.
25: Right.
24: How is it that they tolerate the folks who are running their unions having such a fat cat lifestyle?
25: Well, it's a lot of work to try to, audit these organizations and change how they operate from the bottom up. Because if you're an IHSS worker, that's this program where the state pays you to take care of generally a family member, right? It's a very hard to audit program. A lot of people say it's full of fraud. So these workers, they have to go in for a mandatory orientation. And during that orientation, union leaders are allowed to show up and tell them to sign up for the union. There's an ongoing lawsuit saying they had no choice, saying that there's one worker who says that she was locked in the room and she was told that they could not leave until they actually signed to join the union. They were coerced into joining. And I've seen other cases, even other people, where there's forgery of signatures. They say they never joined, but there's a signature that doesn't match theirs. And the money is just taken out from their account, and they can't get off. And that's why there's an ongoing lawsuit.
24: Well, in fact, Kenneth, we've talked to some of the lawyers for some of those lawsuits, where they've actually pointed out, We've had signature experts, not we, I haven't, but the lawyers have, and they said this is not the person's signature. And in some cases, the union even acknowledges, yeah, that's not the member's signature, but they're still, you know, they've still agreed to have us represent them, and there's nothing you can do about it. And they seem to be untouchable. And in California, that seems to be the case.
25: That's right, because the governing body for these disputes is PERB, the Public Employees Relations Board, and the majority of those people on that board, and they have judicial power pretty much, right? They are actually mostly connected to the unions, so you're not going to get a fair trial here. The House has fully rigged the deck.
24: And in this case, if the union already has the deck, and they've already controlled the oversight of it through this PERB, then they're not going to get knocked out of that position at all. Unless, of course, the members, and I keep challenging people who are in public unions, whether it's teachers, nurses, whatever, why don't you stand up and object to a union that claims to represent you, takes your money, and then gives your money to people that you thoroughly disagree with in politics? If you're tired of that, why don't you stand up and take control? And the answer I usually hear back from them, Kenneth, is, well, you know, we can't do that. This is the union. I said, the union is its members. If the members can't control the union, then what exactly is the union other than just a political organization that pretends to represent the workers? Kenneth, thanks very much. That's Kenneth Schrupp, who is an investigative reporter at City Journal. Glad to get your calls at 866-HEY-LARS. That's 866-439-5277. As always on this program, naysayers always the head of the line. You can send emails to talk@LarsLarson.com. Our poll on X today: after the agreement by Meta to pay $18 billion to settle a lawsuit, should tech companies be held legally responsible when social media harms the mental health of kids? Back in a moment. 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

0: local, national, Lars has you covered. 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
1: Hey, welcome back to the Lars Larson Show. I want to get to your calls. Let me mention this first. In a moment, I want to talk about data centers. And I will tell you this. Thankfully, I have no dog in the fight when it comes to data centers. I don't do ads for data centers. I don't really have a bias one way or the other. I think in many cases, they chew up a gigantic amount of electric power. They chew up a gigantic amount of cooling water. Although we've listened to arguments on both sides of that, there are people who think the data centers are a perfectly good kind of thing for, you know, a community to get into. And there are others who think they're a giant waste and they'll be consuming gigantic amounts of the electricity that all of us need. But let me get into one small community where it's turned out very, very well. But before I do that, I want to go to Greg, who's an ace here. Greg, I had started the show and I had talked about the fact that electric vehicles, the bloom is off the rose, to put it mildly. The number of electric vehicles being sold in the United States is down dramatically, down about 36% from the beginning of 2025 to the beginning of 26. And that in the first quarter of 2026, this year, they're off another 27%, which means Americans just aren't buying these things because, well, I think primarily because the subsidies are a joke. So should we still be subsidizing people to buy electric vehicles when without the subsidy, Americans have very little interest in buying these things?
2: Hi. Hi, Lars. Can you hear me?
1: Yeah, I can hear you fine.
2: Okay. Hey, I am actually, you got a great program and, most times
1: Thank
2: I
1: you.
2: Agree with you. I just want to bring some awareness on this. The price point parity, the triple P they call it, for electric vehicles and gasoline vehicles are probably the closest they've ever been. And I think the adoption of electric vehicles, if you look back from the Pony Express to the railroad trains, from the railroad trains to the national highway, the Eisenhower Highway System, for example, at every stage, there's been an adoption, if you will, by the federal government. And we are in a dip right now due to the current administration's policy on the, let's just say, the kicker to be able to buy those cars. With that being said, I think that the evolution of electric vehicles is going along slower than what they originally participated or anticipated about. And I agree with you in principle about taking money and being able to have other people buy cars. But I want to say this. The biggest thing here is most people that are adopting electric vehicles are not, to my knowledge, the rich and wealthy, because the price point parity of electric vehicles are actually in some cases lower than gas cars. But you know, the average price for a gas car is $51,000. So it's getting there. I agree with your assertion about, you know, somebody paying Peter to pay Paul out of the pocket of other people, but I wanted to get the macro view of where this industry is going.
1: Okay, let me give you the macro view, because you deny that it's mostly rich people, and yet if you go to any state where electric vehicles are sold, and then you look at where they end up being registered, they are typically registered in some of the most expensive neighborhoods in any state in which they're sold. That's true in California, it's true in Oregon, it's true in Washington, it's true in New York. And so when you say, well, gee, most of these cars are being sold into neighborhoods that are notoriously expensive, is it fair to guess that if you're living in a very, very wealthy neighborhood, you're probably wealthy as well, and that the reason you're able to buy an electric car is because it's not your primary vehicle? You may own six or eight vehicles, and one of them is an EV, so you can show all your friends that you're saving planet Earth by driving an EV, even though your main driver may in fact be a gasoline or a diesel car. That's why they're selling to mostly wealthy neighborhoods, because they still cost more than a comparable gasoline car. Is all of that accurate?
2: I would say in past tense accurate, but if you look at the statistics of how far these vehicles travel on a single charge, I think it's changing.
1: I'm not talking about that. I'm talking about who buys them. We just were talking about who buys them, and you said, no, it's not mostly the wealthy. I think it is, because you're buying a premium vehicle that costs more. If it's truly on par with gasoline and diesel, then why do they need a single penny of subsidy?
2: Yeah, well, that goes back to the Pony Express.
1: No, can you answer that? In other words, if you could buy a comparable gasoline or diesel car or electric car all at about the same price, why would they need to have a single penny of subsidy? Is there any justification for that?
2: Yes, good points. you have to build out the infrastructure, and that helps that infrastructure build out.
1: So, well, buying you the vehicle is not overall, building out the infrastructure. Buying you the vehicle is buying you the vehicle. Where did the United States government buy people buy gasoline or diesel cars for people?
2: Yeah, so good point. They actually didn't buy the cars for them. What they did was they built the roads for the cars to go on. So back then in the 1920s, 1910s, it was literally the chicken and egg syndrome. How do we get people to buy more cars to be more efficient? Well, we've got to build out the road infrastructure. And I would challenge you on this one, Lars, with respect to you.
1: Well, you remember that the original justification of the interstate freeway system was actually to mobilize this country in times of war. So we had that justification, plus every bit of goods that any person buys, when you go to the store and buy food or clothing or furniture or anything else,

0: To everybody who owned a car or didn't own a car, because all of us get goods that come on that interstate freeway system. How do I benefit from the government spending money to build a car charger for a car I don't own? Can you tell me how I benefit from that?
1: Yes, I can. You actually benefit from that, not today, but down the road. And because you're free to choose whether you want to buy an EV or not, nobody's forcing you to do that. At some point, it's like, almost like the rotary phone. Do you want to go back to a party line? The same thing with the car, EV. They're literally, if you will, smartphones on wheels. And that is going to eclipse.
0: No, but all of the developments of the phone were paid for by users of the telephone. But you're making me and about 95% of the American public that does not drive electric cars pay for the electric cars. Why should we pay for that?
1: Well, yeah, it's the way we're looking at it. I think we disagree about the way we're looking at it, but I greatly respect your show. It's a great show. Thank you for taking my call.
0: I appreciate the kind words, Greg. Thanks very much. I had to give you a hard time. Good naysayers deserve good questions, and you're listening to the Lars Larson Show.
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11: Welcome back to the Lars Larson Show. It's a pleasure to be with you. I'm glad to get your phone calls and emails at 866-HEY-LARS. And I thought I'd welcome Leland Vittard, who's host of On Balance with Leland Vittard and chief Washington anchor at News Nation. How you doing, buddy? Leland? Oh, no. We're going to have to check on Leland's line and see if he's there or not. Ah, yeah, I know that's one of those problems, but I want to ask him about this trade war and the tariffs that Donald Trump has just said he's going to impose on Canada and whether or not that's going to force Canada to the negotiating table. Leland, welcome back to the program. How are you?
12: I'm well, Lars. Look, this is the third time we've had a phone problem. If you need a payday loan for your phone system there, I would be happy to help arrange it, okay?
11: Do you want me to get in trouble with both the IT people and the engineering department? Because I would imagine that is not the Leland Vittard approach that you take at News Nation. Let's go down and really give the engineers and the IT folks a bunch of trouble.
12: I'm more going with you just didn't pay your phone bill, which, believe it or not, was one of the reasons that I got knocked off the air once, so I sympathize.
11: You did? You didn't pay your bill, and therefore
12: at one point, someone did not pay the subscription fee to one of the encoder boxes because the credit card had expired, and we got knocked off the air. True story.
11: That can be a problem. So let me ask you the question again. Donald Trump has these new tariffs on Canada. He seems very dismissive of Canada at this point. Well, we're going to change the name of Lake Ontario to Lake America because we don't expect to be doing much business with Ontario anymore. What in the world is going on there? Do you have any idea?
12: I don't. We've seen President Trump go down this road before, which is when he feels embattled, he tries to get cheap wins. He tries to make crazy demands and say all sorts of things and boisterous threats, and then try to take some kind of concession that he gets and spin it into this huge win to change the conversation. Last time I checked, renaming Lake Ontario to Lake America didn't do a thing to lower the price of gas or the price of beef. And if the American people are worried about high prices right now, which they are, talking about more tariffs, which by definition raise prices, probably is not the thing to do. Now, we know why he's doing it, because this is what he does when he gets cornered or when he feels embattled. But it is hard to understand how this is good politics.
11: No, and see, I would think he'd be thinking more strategically, like, you know, where do I want to be? Where do I want to move things? And what's going to get me there? And is slapping down new tariffs and then giving Canada, I guess, license to turn around and say, well, then we'll hit you right back with tariffs, does not seem like the way to get anywhere positive.
12: True. In Donald Trump has been very successful in business, and he's been very successful in politics with a given playbook. One can argue that he certainly was more successful in his first term at getting things done in certain ways, but he's much better as a campaigner than he is as a campaigner when he is in office, because it's very difficult for him, and it was difficult in 2018, for him to try to explain to the American people how he feels their pain if in some ways they blame him for that pain. It was the same issue with COVID. He didn't like the news, so he just told everybody it didn't exist, and that doesn't match with how people feel.
11: No. Hey, I want to ask you about the one win he did get this week, and that was the Supreme Court saying, yes, your executive order, while it may or may not be legal, the Supreme Court didn't decide on that. They did say, but all the states that sued to stop you from telling the Postal Service you can't deliver ballots to people who are not legal voters. And 23 Democrat-run states all screamed and yelled and said, yes, we can. Has he really maneuvered them into a position where they're defending the idea of handing ballots to illegal voters?
12: Well, again, Donald Trump's greatest political gift is getting his opponents to take unpopular political positions, which is sort of what's happened here. Does that matter? Again, this is one of those things that he lost trying to do it legislatively, which is what the Constitution sort of says you're supposed to do. So now he's going to try to do it through executive order. Is it going to work? I would say maybe. The flip side of that is the optics. And we know the media will do this. They will find some grandma who has a broken hip who has not gotten her mail-in ballot, and she is disenfranchised because she wanted to vote, and it will be Donald Trump's fault. So we know where this is going.
11: I guess I agree with you on that. And what frustrates me is the states that they focused on. I mean, New Jersey found thousands of foreign nationals registered to vote, having already said, no, it's a solid election system. Oregon had the same problem. California had the same problem. Washington State had the same problem. All of these states have admitted, yeah, we found a bunch of foreigners registered to vote, but we still have the most solid voting system that America's ever had. Let me ask you about something else. Have you figured out the appeal of Lindsey Clancy? I don't understand why some women seem to be advocating for this woman who admits she murdered her kids.
12: The same people advocating for Lindsey Clancy are the ones crying about a genocide in Gaza.
11: Yeah.
12: And, well, you laugh. It happens.
11: Double standards, or they'd have no standards at all, right?
12: I don't think it's a double standard thing. I think it is overeducated, downwardly mobile, malcontent women who are trying to find something. And if it wasn't anti-ICE protests, it's No Kings rallies, it's Free Palestine rallies, then it's Democratic Socialist rallies for Medicare for All, and now it's Lindsey Clancy. It's not really about the issue. It's about these women, mostly on social media, finding some kind of community in toxic empathy.
11: You want to be part of that community? I mean, it seems like, I mean, when Ted Bundy was out doing his thing, none of us wanted to be Ted Bundy or part of his community. I just don't get it. You know, this woman who apparently it took 3 minutes to strangle each of those three children, and she apparently wasn't crazy before she did it. And the forensic folks have said, and she's not crazy afterward, but boy, she was crazy with postpartum right during it, just enough to get her off the hook. I don't know. Is the final verdict in this going to be to let her go?
12: Well, she doesn't get let go, even if she's found not guilty by reason of insanity. She goes back to the state mental hospital, which is probably
11: until
12: where
11: they
12: she
11: decide
12: belongs.
11: She's okay. Don't forget that part, Leland, because I've covered stories
12: well,
11: like that.
12: That is part of it. We all know what happened to the guy who shot Ronald Reagan. He's now out living his best life. So
11: that's right. That's Leland Vetter, and he is. He's out living his best life right now. Leland is the chief Washington anchor at News Nation, and you're listening to the Lars Larson.

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11: May 15, 9 a.m. Two women quietly waiting at the doctor's office. Woman 1 says, "Cold day, huh?" Woman 2, "What's that?" Woman 1, "Kinda cold today." Woman 2, "Yeah, wasn't expecting that." Woman 1, "What is it, 47 degrees? Woman 2, "No, more like 45. 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At least it's not raining. 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Woman 2, the weather. 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
0: Hey, welcome back to the Lars Larson Show, my email of the day. 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So, consider this email I got from Jeannie. Lars, I meant to call your show today, but I got distracted. The reason the DSA, Democrat Socialists of America, is gaining a foothold with the younger generation is, in my opinion, because our schools have stopped teaching world history, American history, and government classes. This younger generation has no clue how the world works, which has destroyed nations, and how our system, albeit not perfect, is the best in the world. So they're vulnerable to the free lunch offers without realizing where the money comes from to pay for those things and what the consequences of those promises are. On another note, while I support the president, his antagonism toward the rest of the world, whether warranted or not, may be his undoing with voters. And on a third note, Iran played to Trump's ego, gave him the lip service just to get the shipments they needed that were held up in the strait. Then they reneged on the peace deal. They have no desire to make peace. They're not wired like that. They will never want peace. Their only desire is for the rest of us to be destroyed. Trump's got to know that. Just my thoughts on current events, signed Jeannie Horton. Jeannie, thank you very much. To your calls now. If you want to jump into the best conversation in talk journalism, it's here every day at 866-HEY-LARS. That's 866-439-5277. Send your emails to talk at LarsLarson.com. And our poll on X today, should tech companies be held legally responsible when social media harms kids' mental health? Meta has now agreed to pay about $18 billion to settle a lawsuit brought by 29 states in America. Let's go to Bill. Hey, Bill, welcome to the program. What's on your mind?
14: Well, I'm responding to your conversation about the subsidies for electric vehicles.
0: Oh, you're a naysayer, aren't you, today?
14: I am absolutely a naysayer. I can't believe it, but I am on this point.
0: All right, so you, hold on, before we go any further, I don't make any money from electric vehicles. Are you in the electric vehicle business, or do you have any financial connections to the electric vehicle business?
14: No skin in the game, as
0: okay, no dog in the fight. You got it.
14: Hey, so future, let me ask you a question. What do you think our future is in vehicles, like electric vehicles for the future?
0: Oh, I think our future is wherever technology takes us. And Bill, for you to ask, well, where are we going with this? I don't know. Because of this, there was a point where America was hugely dependent on whale oil. And at the time, if somebody said, well, what are we going to do when the whale oil runs out, which it did start to do? Well, we found an alternative. It was oil out of the ground. And when that began to, you know, be limited, then we said, okay, let's build other kinds of power plants that make power different ways. And I'm sure that 20 or 50 years from now, we will have different ways of making energy and making use of it for transportation than what we know about today. So asking me to predict what's coming in the future, but based on today's technology, it won't be electric cars. They don't make sense. Is that a fair answer to your question?
14: Yes, it's deeper than I'd even want to go because of all the, you know, tangent implications of building electric cars and batteries and all that. But let's just take that because
0: it won't be electric cars, though. So why should we subsidize them today based on a technology that doesn't pencil out?
14: Right. It's the data. Right. So. I love it. I'm going to skip the middle point I was going to make. But
0: hope so, because otherwise we'll run out of time. I want you to get to your point.
14: Yeah. So the idea is that we're just gathering data. We're not really subsidizing cars. We're subsidizing a system to give us data to talk about, understand how cars work on our highways.
0: I think that's hogwash.
14: No matter how they're
0: I think that's hogwash, Bill, and I'll tell you why. We have the data. We know they don't pencil out today. So when you say we're gathering data, you can gather data all you want without going out and subsidize. And by the way, every time you subsidize one technology, it means you're acing out some other technologies that might even be better. And I could give you some examples of that if you like. But the bottom line is, every time you subsidize one thing, then you're going to encourage people to go away. If you told your son, I'd like to see you play football. I'll buy your cleats and your jerseys. I'll buy you a football and everything else. And if the kid says, Dad, I really don't want to play football. I want to play tennis. And you say, I'm not spending a dime on tennis. I'm not buying you balls. I'm not buying you rackets. I'm not paying for court time. Well, you're automatically steering the kid toward football and away from tennis, as an example. Now, that's not a technology, but you can imagine how this is applied to technologies. When the government says, if you build electric cars, we'll write you big checks. If you're building any other kind of car, hydrogen, natural gas, anything else, we're not giving you a dime. What are you doing?
14: So here, yes, I get that. So here's my point. The point is the car, not the technology moving the car. We still need to understand what it takes for a car to move safely down the road, not hit people, not hit other cars, how that whole infrastructure is going to work with each other. That's aside from...
0: Well, how does that benefit from the subsidy? How do you get better information on automobile safety by subsidizing one particular technology?
14: But it's not that technology. It's you're subsidizing the movement of the cars through space around people.
0: Have it unsubsidized every time somebody buys a gasoline car or a natural or a propane car, and there are lots of propane cars and buses, or a diesel car. You've already got those vehicles are moving around. You figure out ways to make them move around safely, but you don't have to write any subsidies. Why would you want to write a check to encourage people to buy a particular kind of car, like an electric car?
14: It's to build out that national infrastructure, like a data ecosystem of, you know what I mean? And
0: to, a data ecosystem on a failed technology that doesn't pencil out? That doesn't make economic sense?
14: Again, it doesn't have to be specifically electric, but it's the infrastructure for gathering the data. It's like that, you know, world of things that communicate with each other.
0: So we're going to spend hundreds of billions of dollars to gather data on a failed technology, and where does that give it? Where does that leave us?
14: And I'm saying it's the infrastructure, not the technology itself. It's not.
0: Okay, and again, I'm not understanding. Maybe I'm not understanding the distinction you're trying to make. Bill, thanks for the call. Good naysayer. 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
6: A federal judge is clearing the way for President Trump's nationwide restrictions on mail voting order. Today, the judge in Boston dropped her injunction after the Supreme Court lifted blocks imposed by lower courts earlier this week. The order directs the Postal Service to only send ballots to U.S. citizens eligible to vote. More court challenges are expected. Meta is settling in its federal trial over social media addiction. California Attorney General Rob Bonta spoke after the settlement was announced.
7: We believe the proposed settlement filed today addresses some of the concerns at the core of our lawsuit and that it will force transformative changes necessary to protect our children.
6: Several states sued the tech giant, alleging it designed its social media platforms, including Facebook and WhatsApp, to engage children and get them addicted. They also claim Meta misled users about the safety of the apps. As part of the settlement, Meta denied the allegations but committed to establishing daily limits and blocks on nighttime use for teenage users, along with enhanced age assurance measures. Meta will also pay nearly $17 billion in the settlement. Testimony is wrapped up in the Lindsay Clancy murder trial in Massachusetts. Final witness for the prosecution, psychiatrist Dr. Gregory Sathoff, was asked today on the stand if Clancy should be held criminally responsible for the murder of her three kids.
8: It is my opinion, within a reasonable degree of medical certainty, that Ms. Clancy was criminally responsible.
6: Clancy has admitted to strangling her three young children in 2023, but has pleaded not guilty while claiming she had postpartum psychosis. Closing arguments will begin tomorrow. Miley Cyrus says she will always love her godmother, the late Dolly Parton. In a post on Instagram, Cyrus said, "The feeling of losing my Aunt Dolly is beyond what feels right to share." Tributes have been pouring in from around the world after Parton passed away yesterday at Vanderbilt Ingram Cancer Center in Nashville. She was 80. I'm Chris Caraggio.
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0: Welcome back to the Lars Larson Show. It's a pleasure to be with you. I'm glad to get to your phone calls and emails in just a moment. Meta, the company a lot of us knew as Facebook for the longest time, is going to pay over $17 billion in claims that it intentionally designed Instagram to addict children. And Idaho's Attorney General Raul Labrador joins me now. AG Labrador, welcome back to the program.
23: Hey, great to be with you. Thanks for having me on your show.
0: So tell me this, what justified the lawsuit by, I think it was 28 states, against Meta? And what was the claim that was made in that lawsuit that caused Meta eventually to agree to a settlement of $17
23: billion? So beginning in 2021, attorneys general across the United States, we started investigating whether the social media industry was designing and promoting platforms to children and teens despite known harms. That they knew children were being harmed, they knew that they were being abused, that they were being used by these companies. the companies design Instagram with intentionally addictive features. They expose young users to serious mental harms, and they misled the public about the safety. And that's why this is a consumer protection claim, because it's about misleading the public about the potential harms that their platforms had.
0: Okay, and it was determined, I mean, at that point, the company said, we'll go ahead and we'll do a settlement and pay the money rather than admit any wrongdoing, right?
23: Correct. So they had a settlement or a verdict in New Mexico, where the state of New Mexico had sort of led, was one of the first ones to take it to trial. And we were in the middle of another lawsuit in California, where Idaho and many other states had joined in that lawsuit. And we were actually in the middle of trial, and Meta decided to settle before going to verdict.
0: Kind of is that indicative to you that they figured what if they went to verdict they'd end up losing?
23: I think they knew that they had a high risk of losing, and then it's not just in that suit, but seeing what happened in New Mexico, seeing how things were going in California, and knowing that they had a lot of pending lawsuits in many other states, they realized that they better settle. And we actually, you know, obviously everybody's talking about the amount of money that they're going to be handing out, but really it's the injunctive relief. It's the changes that they're making to their platform that are going to be so beneficial to families and to children and to parents who are trying to protect their kids at the same time that they're exposed to all these different platforms.
0: I'm talking to Idaho's Attorney General, that's Raul Labrador. So let me ask you about those limits, the changes. They're going to enforce default daily usage limits. They're going to block out sometimes during school hours and in nighttime, and they're going to implement age verification measures for Meta. Is that going to be enough?
23: Well, it's pages and pages of settlement. In fact, what was strong about this settlement is that even in New Mexico, what the jury found that they were asking Meta to do is not even as strong as what we were able to get them to do in the settlement agreement. So is it enough? I hope it is, and we're going to continue to monitor it. There's going to be a monitoring mechanism where there's like an ombudsman who's making sure that they're keeping up with their commitments. You know, the states are going to have to just keep a close eye on the things that they're doing. But they're making a commitment to parents and states that they're not going to be abusing the platforms that they have. I still, you know, Lars, I yep. say this to every parent. I have five kids. They're all grown adults now. If I had to do it all over again, you know what the best solution is? Don't give them phones. If I had to do it all over again, I would not give any of my children. And I was actually pretty strict. Kids have these phones that access the internet till they were 15 or 16. So I didn't give it to them when they were young. But if I was doing it all over again, I would just say, you know, wait till they're 18, 19, 20 before you give these phones to your kids. I think these are very harmful products, and they're really affecting this whole generation of children. So it's something you still have to be vigilant. You know, the state can't do the work for you. The attorney general of your state can't do the work for you. You have to make sure that as a parent, you're being very careful and in what you're allowing your kids to access on the internet.
0: I'm talking to A.G. Labrador from the state of Idaho. So let me ask you this. You said Meta's design was to create a lifetime user regardless of the psychological damage. Now, as you said, the best advice is don't give your kids a phone to begin with. Has Meta agreed to un-engineer the addictive part of what they do, or is there a way to do that?
23: Part of it is that they're trying. So one of the things that you see, you know, it's that doom scrolling that we all do, right?
0: Yep.
23: Even
0: yep.
23: us as adults, and it's going to limit that for kids. It's going to limit the amount of views and the amount, you know, how it goes from one screen to the other, you know, one video to the other. It's going to limit the amount of hours that children can be online. It's going to allow parents to enable additional optional protective features. such as autoplay restrictions. It's going to allow parents to provide information on teens' time spent, social connections. You know, parents are going to be provided this information so they can keep track of their kids. But don't be mistaken. These companies are trying to make money, and that's why the number one guardian and protector of your children is yourself.
0: And I mean, that was the thing I wondered.
23: Be protecting your children? Yes.
0: Well, A.G. Labrador, that's the thing I wondered about. I mean, if you determined, say, that there was a product like nicotine that was the addictive, that had the addictive qualities, you might say, well, then your product has to have less of that in it. Or if it was alcohol, there'd have to be less of that. Or, you know, or a drug that's addictive, you'd have to have less of that. And yet, in this case, I don't know if there's a way to unwind that clock, is there?
23: Well, I think there is. I think there's been some studies that you can, you know, get yourself on hook in some sense. But the reality is that we live in a whole different world. When you and I were children, we didn't have these, you know, we were worried about maybe drugs and access to some things. But what these kids are faced with every single day, the things that are happening online, the people that are reaching out to them, we just have to protect our kids at all costs. And as the Attorney General of Idaho, I think it's my biggest responsibility to ensure that we're not exposing young users to these serious mental harms that can come from addictive technology. And we're doing the best we can to go after these companies.
0: Well, sounds like 17 or 18 billion from Meta. California is going to scoop up about 2 billion of that, about 10% of it. And Attorney General Raul Labrador, the Idaho State Attorney General, Idaho will probably get between $90 and $128 million. Back in a moment. You're listening to the Lawrence Marsden Show.

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1: Hey, welcome back to the program. It's a pleasure to be with you. I'm glad to get to your phone calls and emails. Convicted killers behind bars are now suing. And why are they suing? Because they want transgender care. They want laser hair removal. They want to have gender-affirming care and treatment. And yeah, if they don't get it, they're going to go to court. And they're going to demand that a court order the prisons to provide that gender-affirming care. I want to ask you what you think about that, but first, an invitation. If you want to join what we call the best conversation in talk journalism, it's here every day at 866-HEY-LARS. That's 866-439-5277. 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And by the way, if you're a naysayer, we always put naysayers right to the head of the line. And I imagine somebody out there probably believes in having the taxpayers fund the gender-affirming care for transgender, let's say, killers and rapists who are sitting behind bars. Somebody out there has to be in favor of it. I mean, the Democrat Party would have you believe that, oh, it's the only reasonable thing to do. In fact, remember when Kamala Harris made that argument that she was so much in favor of giving gender-affirming care to convicted criminals behind bars? There's also our X poll. You can find the X poll question at Lars Larson Show and at LarsLarson.com. Should tech companies be held responsible when social media harms your child's mental health? Meta has now agreed to no wrongdoing. They're not admitting wrongdoing, but they have agreed to pay almost $18 billion to settle a lawsuit that was brought by 29 states over allegations that both Facebook and Instagram hurt children because they were designed to be addictive, because they actually designed the electronics behind Facebook and Instagram so the kids would become addicted to it. So they've agreed to put a bunch of limitations on it, on how much you can use it, on so-called doom scrolling, and they're going to pay a giant amount of money. About $17 or $18 billion. California plans to scoop up about $2 billion of that money. Should the tech companies be held legally responsible when social media harms your child's mental health? I would argue yes. Since what was shown in court is that they deliberately designed it to be addictive, if that's the way you've designed the product, then as far as I'm concerned, you have to take the blame when it does exactly that. You can find the X poll question at Lars Larson Show and at LarsLarson.com. Yesterday's question was this: should Donald Trump rename Lake Ontario as Lake America? 56% of you said yes, and 44% of you said no. That is one of the most divided responses that we've had in a long, long time. But let me get back to those convicts behind bars, or as the woke prisons are calling them these days, adults in custody. They don't like to call them convicts or inmates or criminals anymore. There are three men housed in a state prison who are now suing the Washington Department of Corrections for human rights violations because they say that they were deprived of adequate gender-affirming care and gender-affirming treatment. In the men's original 324-page complaint that was filed in court in December of last year, the three men outline their grievances against the Department of Corrections. They say they are going to try to leverage the Americans with Disabilities Act. So in other words, if you're a man born in a man's body, but you now identify as female, they apparently say that is now a form of disability. They make their case that the denial of gender-affirming care and treatment is against the law. They can't do that. They say this all goes back to another case brought by a woman by the name of Autumn Cordeloni, who is a transgender inmate convicted of murdering a baby, who successfully argued that the state of Indiana has to pay for gender-affirming care. That means laser hair removal for the transgender inmates to use. Inmates were allowed to use the device in a private room, and the gender clinic discontinued access and told the inmates they're going to have to use their device in their own cell. It turns out that there are a lot of inmates who want to be able to get this. And I don't know. Yeah, to me, it is not something the taxpayers should have to pay for at all. If you don't think that you're comfortable in the body you were born in, then I suggest that you get some psychological treatment. But paying for ways to make you look more like a man or more like a woman, I don't think that is the job of the American taxpayer. Let's go to Jack. Hey, Jack, welcome to the Lars Larson Show. What's on your mind?
2: Hey, Lars, longtime listener, but only in my car, unfortunately.
1: Thank you.
2: But anyway, I was calling about the Meta settlement. And
1: yeah.
2: My biggest concern is how the heck are they going to figure out if a child is underage or if a person is underage or not? I go to a lot of firearms-related sites, and all you got to do is click a button that says I'm over 18.
1: Yep.
2: And I don't know why anybody would click a button that says they're not, because then they get kicked out. So without verifying Social Security numbers or some other very intrusive method to determine whether someone is underage or not, I don't think this is going to work.
1: No, I don't think it's going to work either. And Jack, let me expand on that. And here's why I don't think it's going to work. If you really, you know, the first answer you get from people is, well, they're going to have somebody vouch for them who says, yes, in fact, this person is old enough. If they are an adult, they're already going to have things like a driver's license and other forms of ID. But then it becomes problematic because if you're a company and you are going to, you know, you're going to decide that some

0: for identity thieves, isn't it?
1: Oh, yeah. I mean, I worked for a state agency that tried, I think they finally succeeded in creating a secure enough network to take credit cards. And that cost hundreds of thousands of dollars and many man hours. And the first time they purposely tried to break into it, they broke in 5 minutes. So
0: yeah, it doesn't surprise me at all. Jack, thanks so much. I appreciate the call. 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
1: Hey, welcome back to the Lars Larson Show. It's a pleasure to be with you, and always glad to welcome back Michael Brickman, who is Policy Director at the Cicero Institute, to talk about all the national debt. We've got $40 trillion in national debt, and the federal government is reporting trillions of dollars in improper payments. Mr. Brickman, welcome back to the program.
2: Thanks for having me. Great to be here.
1: This just seems extraordinary. Now, I understand the number, $2.7 trillion in improper payments, is over the last, about the last quarter century, about the last 23 or 24 years. It's still an extraordinary amount of money. How is it that a federal government gets so big that it can just simply shovel money out and it doesn't even know where it's going?
2: Well, and that's just the payments that we know we screwed up on. There's probably so much more once you actually dig into it. And I know I've been in the federal government in the Trump administration, and I know when you start turning over some rocks, every single rock you turn over, there's rampant fraud. And if we're going to get a handle on our national spending, we have to start there.
1: Is there any, can you think of, or does Cicero have an idea of the best method for which we could clear up these improper payments and stop them from happening? Because it sounds like we could largely solve at least the national deficit, not the debt, but the deficit could be wiped out if we could simply eliminate all the improper payments, right?
2: Well, yeah, I mean, there's no one single thing you have to do. You have to make sure that only the people who are actually eligible for these benefits are getting it. Then you have to look at the people who are lying and stealing to get the information. You know, one program you probably don't think of as being ripe for fraud is the student loan program, because you think, well, you know, it's got to be a real student. But it turns out it doesn't. There are billions of dollars that have been stolen, phantom students, ghost students, they're sometimes called, people who sign up and steal the money. A lot of times they're foreign fraud rings that are stealing the money, and sometimes they'll actually sign up for the classes and have AI get them into the classes so they can keep pulling down money semester after semester. Billions of dollars there that was effectively stopped by the Trump administration by simply requiring an ID check. Common sense, but made a huge difference. I think there's a lot we can learn from that process, just putting some basic ID checks and bank level verification in those benefit programs, federal level, state level. Do that one thing, that would save a ton of money.
1: I mean, Cicero has reported, and this is part of your reporting, is that if you looked at the improper payments made by the U.S. government, if that were a country, it would be the eighth largest economy in the world, larger than the GDPs of Italy, Canada, or Russia?
2: Well, it is an economy, and you think about the incentives that creates for these foreign fraud rings, people in America, too, who set of these very sophisticated schemes to steal the money. Government can never keep up with that. Those people are always going to be one step ahead. And so I think it's incumbent on the public sector to work with the private sector, learn from what the banks are doing, learn from what the technology companies are doing, use AI, beat these people at their own game. If you expect that civil servants, as much as they may be trying to do their best, although we've also seen examples like in Minnesota where they clearly were not trying to do their best.
1: Nope.
2: But even if they are trying to do their best, you need to utilize the things that banks are using, technology companies are using to protect your money in your bank account. That should also be used in the government. And I think a lot of people just assume that it would be, but I can tell you it is absolutely not. And you have very outdated systems that are just being completely compromised, not by hacking, but just by being more sophisticated than the government, which unfortunately is not always super hard to do.
1: I'm talking to Michael Brickman, who's policy director of the Cicero Institute. You're actually talking about something that I bring up all the time, because, Mr. Brickman, I've got a credit card. I've got an American Express card that I've used for 40 years. And I think one of the best things about it is that it, you know, I can use it a number of places, but also because the company keeps a close eye. And if they say I'm out of pattern, they'll call me and say, did you really make this charge? And I'll say, no, that's not my charge. And they will dispute it. Actually, they'll freeze it in place. And I've always wondered, if the federal government actually went to private companies like some of the credit card companies that are in charge of moving large amounts of money around and said, help us solve this problem, I would think their track record of tracking monies and making sure they do go to the places they're supposed to go and they don't go to the places that are trying to do a ripoff would be dramatically better than anything the U.S. government does today. You think I'm right or close?
2: No, you're 100% right. And the good news is the Trump administration, the vice president's task force, those are some of the things they're starting to do. And I use that student loan example. They're starting to put those bank level security features into the federal student aid programs. And then they're looking at doing similar things for other federal programs. The states have to cooperate, though. And as we've seen, not all of the states are interested in rooting out the fraud because a lot of these programs are federally funded, but they're administered, at least in part, by the states. The states have to cooperate. They have to get on board with this. And I'll give you, one other thing you can do besides just the common sense, let's use the private sector's tools to stay one step ahead of the fraud rings, because they are very, very sophisticated. But one other thing they could do is give average people the opportunity to find and report the fraud, right? The incentive, as you said, it's like a big economy, and so the incentive is for these sophisticated fraud rings to try to steal from it. Well, let's change the incentives, and let's make there be an incentive for people, regular people, to go find the fraud. And if you report it, you get to actually keep a percentage. It's a law that's been on the books at the federal level for a long time. And many states have similar laws where if you find and report the fraud and the government's able to recover that money, you get to keep a percentage of it. That's something that's been done for a big government contracting when you're talking about hundreds of millions or billions of dollars. But it's kind of been ignored for, the daycare centers and the people who are stealing $1 million here, $1 million there. That's where the fraud is, and we need to use those types of tools and give regular Americans like your listeners the opportunity to seek out the fraud, find it, and then be rewarded based on it.
1: Imagine if you could tell the person who's making minimum wage working in a daycare center, but you realize the daycare center is fraudulent because it's claiming to care for 100 kids, and it's actually providing care for, say, a dozen kids, and you say, well, that's fraud. What would happen if I turned it in? Oh, you mean I'd get a check? I'd get a percentage of what I end up saving the American taxpayers? It seems like a tremendous way to go. That's Michael Brickman. Michael is the policy director at the Cicero Institute. Michael, thanks very much for what you do, and thanks for the Institute's work as well. Glad to get your calls at 866-HEY-LARS. That's 866-439-5277. Send your emails to talk@LarsLarson.com. And our poll on X today, should tech companies be held legally responsible when social media hurts your children's health care? We'll talk about that as well. And you're listening to the Lars Larson Show.

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12: 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Oh, yeah. Lars Larson wants to hear from you, even if you disagree. Naysayers get to cut the line at 866-HEY-LARS. 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
13: Hey, welcome back to the Lars Larson Show. Would you say that you are hardworking? Individuals can be hardworking. How about states? Well, Wallet Hub has now ranked all 50 states. They didn't do it for the Obama voters. It would have been 58 then. But they ranked all 50 states on how hard they work as the people in a state. They found Oregon came in second to last. In other words, they said Oregon is the 49th hardest working state, not exactly top of the pile. The hardest working states include South Dakota, where about 6.5% of workers had multiple jobs, according to Wallet Hub. The state reportedly also has the fifth lowest share of idle youth, people between 18 and 24 who are not working and only have a high school diploma. North Dakota was the second hardest working. So it was South Dakota number one, North Dakota number two, Oregon number 49. And which one is worse than Oregon? That turns out to be Michigan. Yeah, Michigan was the worst when it came to being hardworking. Oregon, second worst in America. Absolutely amazing. Let's go to Vicki. Hey, Vicki, welcome to the program. What's on your mind?
14: Hey, Lars. So great to talk to you this afternoon.
13: Thank you.
14: I just wanted to comment on the people that are in prison wanting to have their needs met because they're transitioned or transitioning. I can't believe that they're even considering that. They're criminals. They broke the law. They raped, murdered, stole, whatever their crime was.
13: Yep.
14: They lost their rights. They are in prison. They have the right to eat and get up every day. They should be in a work program. They should be doing something. I don't think we should have to pay. And as far as I'm concerned, their real God-given gender will come out when they don't continue this care that they want everyone to pay for.
13: I think you're right. And in fact, most of the people who think that they are transgender end up growing out of it at some point. Now, there may be some adults out there who still operate under the assumption I was born a man, but there's a woman's body trapped inside of me, or vice versa. But expecting the taxpayers to pay for that kind of thing and to cater to their peculiar interests, I don't see the reason for the taxpayers to pay for that. Although on the Democrat side of the aisle, as I said, Kamala Harris is quite proud of the fact that she advocated for transgender, gender-affirming care for people behind bars who, as you point out, have to be convicted criminals to be there. Let's go to Scott. Hey, Scott, welcome to the Lars Larson Show on the Radio Northwest Network. What's on your mind?
15: Oh, I've just got a kind of a funny topic to bring up, Lars.
13: What's
15: and
13: that?
15: I see it every day as I come into downtown over the Hawthorne Bridge onto Main Street, and there's a roundabout that goes around the Elk that was smashed a few years back and stolen or whatever.
13: Yep.
15: Well, as they replace the monument, they replace the Elk back up on its mount, it's facing the wrong way. I mean,
13: what? Which way should it? What, is there a? I mean, I know there's a proper way to face an American flag. Is there a proper direction for an elk to be standing?
15: Well, I'm just thinking the way it was originally placed, which was facing east towards the river.
13: Yeah.
15: So now, as you're coming, it's a one-way street westbound on Main Street, right? You're going, you're staring at the elk's butt,
13: backside,
15: right? And it's hindquarter. I mean, it's crazy. It's like, what? So who's going to see it? Unless you're going down 4th Street or whatever it is, you can see it. but it is mounted backwards. I wonder if that was by design or who was thinking about this. I don't know. It's just something that popped into my mind.
13: And I'm glad you brought it up because, Scott, I haven't actually seen that statue in a long, long time, but I used to see it on almost a daily basis. When I was a reporter working in downtown Portland, I'd see that statue all the time. And I always admired it because it's the perfect example of how we ought to do parks and monuments in any city here in the Northwest. And that is, there was already a park there, there was already a place, and there was a gentleman, and I can't remember his name. And I think they called it Thompson's Elk because he decided there should be an elk statue there. And he went out and paid the money to have the statue made, which I think is a tremendous way to make sure a community actually values what's put in the public square.
15: Yeah. So anyways, next time you're coming into downtown off the Morrison Bridge or off the Hawthorne Bridge. Main Street, you're going to see the backside of the elk. Just thought I'd share that with you.
13: Unbelievable. Thank you very much. I appreciate the call, Scott. Glad to get your calls at 866-HEY-LARS. That's 866-439-5277. 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And our ex-poll question today, should tech companies be held legally responsible when social media hurts your child's mental health? Well, turns out that Meta has agreed to pay almost $18 billion and put limitations on Facebook and Instagram. And why? Because while they admit no wrongdoing, the court case against them, and the case that was being held before they agreed to a settlement, said that they had deliberately designed something to be addictive, and specifically addictive to children. So they've agreed to put in daily limits, nighttime limits, put other kinds of limits on what their software does. They will default to a combined 2-hour daily use limit, and teens will need special parental permission to be able to turn it off. And it'll be interesting to see how long it takes before some teenagers figure out how to hack their way around those limitations. But until that happens, maybe the kids are better off. But I certainly like the advice from Idaho's Attorney General, Raul Labrador. He said, maybe you'd be better off if you just didn't get a smartphone for your kids at all. In other words, if they need to make a phone call, use mom's phone, use dad's phone, but no. Don't buy them a phone of their own and allow them to do endless doom scrolling. It's certainly not going to help them when it comes to school, and it's not going to help them when it comes to finding friends and all the rest of that. Glad to get your phone calls and emails at 866-HEY-LARS. By the way, should teachers be allowed to strike and delay the school year when the district, in this case Seattle, is already running an $87 million deficit? Como News is reporting the teachers are scheduled to vote on a tentative contract deal, and if they don't come to an agreement, they might just go on strike. I say if they go on strike, they ought to just replace those teachers and bring in some that are not represented by a labor union. 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
8: Media giant Meta Platforms has agreed to a settlement in its federal trial over social media addiction. Several states had sued the company, alleging it designed its social media platforms, including Facebook and WhatsApp, to engage children and get them addicted. As part of a settlement, Meta's denying the allegations, but commits to establishing daily limits and blocks on nighttime use for teenage users, along with what they call enhanced age assurance measures. Meta will pay nearly $17 billion in the settlement. And as we hear from Daniel Martindale, California could get the biggest part of that.
9: California is expected to receive between $1.5 and $2.1 billion if the settlement is approved. Meta is agreeing to pay a total of $16.7 billion as part of the settlement. Meta was also accused of misrepresenting the mental health risks the sites pose to children. Meta would also have to make major changes for young users, including daily time limits, nighttime blocks for teens, stronger age verification, and additional parental controls. I'm Daniel Martindale.
8: A nationwide block that had been on President Trump's executive order targeting mail-in voting has now been lifted. The Justice Department had asked a judge in Boston to drop her injunction after the Supreme Court lifted blocks imposed by lower courts earlier this week. Today, the federal judge agreed with the DOJ, though more challenges are expected. Dolly Parton's being remembered by her goddaughter, Miley Cyrus, as other tributes continue to pour in from around the world after Parton passed away Tuesday at the age of 80. Cyrus posts on Instagram, "The feeling of losing my Aunt Dolly is beyond what feels right to share. Our most sacred moments," she writes, "were private, and they'll stay there behind the stage." The NFL is eliminating the Pro Bowl game while keeping the annual honor for the league's top players. The Athletic reports league executives presented that change to team owners today after years of experimenting with tackle, flag football, and skills competitions. I'm Scott Carr.
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11: 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Coming up this hour on the most dangerous show on the airwaves, Seattle Police Department ends recruitment bonuses, citing budget restrictions. That's a bold strategy, Cotton. Let's see how it plays out for him. But before we get to any of that, time for your daily dose of adrenaline. after October 7th, a lot of people said, Ari, why are you still spending time on this? It had been 6 months, it had been 8 months, it had been a year. Why are you still talking about this? They said the same thing after the summer of love in 2020. Ari, why are you still talking about this? Why do you keep bringing up the autonomous zone? And I said, because people aren't seeing the similarities between domestic terrorist organizations and foreign terrorist organizations and how they have a lot in common and they are both dangerous to America. And I would draw comparisons. I would show connections. I would show where there is relation between these different terrorist groups, how they operate, how similar they are. You might remember when there was that big roundtable with our friends like Brandi Cruz and Jonathan Cho, Savannah Hernandez, Andy Ngo, Jack Posobiec, who all went to the White House to talk about Antifa. I said, this is all well and good, but until you treat Antifa like an actual terrorist organization, where you go after their finances, where you go after their platforms, the same way you do with Hamas and Hezbollah and Iran and all these other groups, the IRGC, nothing's really going to change. Well, it looks like that's exactly what the Trump administration is doing and showcasing that, yes, there were connections between these organizations. Fox News exclusively reported this morning that they got a hold of a State Department memo which showed an international technology collective, now under a U.S. global terrorism designation, provided services to overseas terrorist groups and violent far-left agitators causing chaos in American cities. Quote from Secretary of State Marco Rubio. Far-left terrorism poses a profound threat to the United States and the broader West. Today, the United States sanctioned Autistici Inventati, a major far-left tech collective whose services are used by the most active and violent Antifa cells in the U.S. and across the world. This company, which is called AI Collective by the State Department, is an Italy-based group that builds highly sophisticated digital infrastructure used by violent left-wing organizations in the U.S. and Europe, along with Islamic terrorist groups. Now, here's the first question you have to have. So, you guys couldn't use Salesforce? you guys couldn't use any Microsoft product? You guys couldn't use any technology that was available commercially? Of course not. Because if you're doing illegal things, you don't want to get caught. And there are reporting structures in place in a lot of these American tech companies. This is how they catch child predators all the time. This is how they catch people doing bad things online. There are safeguards built in. If you have to go to the Italian-based platform and you can't use the American ones to coordinate what you're doing, you're not exactly just a protester group, are you now? Protester groups can coordinate if they're just showing up to actually protest. But this is not mostly peaceful. These are the fiery but mostly peaceful people. You remember that insanity? Fiery but mostly peaceful. Let's burn down some cities. What exactly were these guys doing? The collective services include encrypted chats and email. What, Signal didn't work for you? WhatsApp didn't work for you? You guys couldn't use any of those platforms? Web hosting, secure video conferencing, streaming, anonymity shields. Now, if you need all that kind of stuff, odds are you're up to no good. I get privacy. I get why people don't want people listening in on their conversations, but if you're planning terrorist activity, it seems like you definitely don't want the U.S. government listening in on what you're doing. According to the State Department memo, these tools are specifically designed to support the operations of far-left terrorist networks, built to enable them to organize, recruit, communicate, disseminate propaganda, share target information and tactics, and carry out violent attacks, all while remaining anonymous, untraceable, and beyond the reach of the law. AI Collective has officially been deemed a specially designated global terrorist organization. The designation bars Americans and U.S. financial institutions from doing business with that group, freezes any assets it has under U.S. jurisdiction. Violators can face civil or criminal penalties. Now, here's the connection to us here in the Pacific Northwest. The memo identifies Portland-based Rose City Antifa, known for its violent rioting and destruction, as one of the U.S. groups that relied on AI collective tools and services. Do I need to remind you guys that in the summer of 2020, when the summer of love was going on, you had the same activists in the autonomous zone who were trying to light fire to the federal courthouse in Portland? Remember the 120 consecutive nights of rioting in Portland at the federal courthouse? Remember the 3 weeks of the autonomous zone and the months of protests slash riots that happened afterwards? It was the same people going back and forth. I would see the same people at the Portland autonomous zone when I was down there that I had just seen in the Seattle autonomous zone. In fact, they admitted this. Do you remember a woman named Nicole Thomas Kennedy? You remember her? She ran for her Seattle city attorney.
12: Now that's a name I've not heard in a long time. A long time.
11: Nicole Thomas Kennedy was that lunatic who was affiliated with Antifa. Do you remember what was found on her social media? One of her big pitches was to have a staging area set up between Seattle and Portland for the activists to go back and forth. Now, what's been happening since 2020 is the Antifa activists go wherever they think a fight is going to be. So for the last 5 years or so, what would happen was if they thought it's going to be a big riot in Los Angeles, they went. If they thought it's going to be in Portland, they go there. If they think it's going to be in Seattle, they go there. And then the streamers go wherever they go because they monitor their comms channels, which is how you saw that these things were happening. Now, since the Trump administration started handing out big boy time, federal time, to these Antifa activists, a lot of them have actually fled the country. Because if you're a domestic terrorist and the U.S. government is now after you, you want to get out of Dodge. And that's what they did. You notice you haven't heard as much out of the Portland Antifa types as we used to. I know there was that whole brouhaha at the immigration facility down there, but then the winter came, then the spring, summer, and it's been relatively quiet down there. Just a few lunatics in frog suits and weirdos. So it's back to being normal Portland. But that's because a lot of the real Antifa types fled, went into hiding, because they know the U.S. government is after them. And as I've been saying from the beginning, you need to treat them like a foreign terrorist group. There are links to these terrorist groups, and now the State Department is confirming it. Rose City Antifa is listed in the memo alongside a media organization that the State Department says uses AI collective tools to disseminate information to the Popular Front for the Liberation of Palestine, an actual terrorist organization. You know, the guys that thought Hamas was too warm and fuzzy for them, so they went off and started their own terrorist organization, which is literally spreading inside the U.S. As if that wasn't enough, there's also ties to Hamas, the IRGC, that's the Islamic Revolutionary Guard Corps, that's Iran, Hezbollah, and other Muslim terrorist groups. The memo also accuses the militant abortion rights group Jane's Revenge, which declared open season on pro-life organizations and threatened escalating attacks after the leaked Supreme Court draft signaled Roe v. Wade would be overturned, of using these services. Jane's Revenge are the ones who are lighting fire to pro-life organizations and certain candidates, Republican candidates they didn't like. The State Department memo says the collective provides its services exclusively to left-wing extremists. Oh, we couldn't sell these guys some pagers, Israel? Come on, guys. You guys couldn't convince them of that? They only do it to left-wing extremists, screening users for ideological alignment before allowing them to access its tools because they don't want anybody to sell them out.
13: The collective claims to host roughly 16,000 mailboxes, 1,500 websites, 5,500 mailing lists, and 10,000 blogs on custom-built platforms. You know what would be interesting to watch, Kevin? How many of the sites we know around here go dark now? How many of them, as of today, go dark? I'm going to go start doing some Googling tonight. Because I've actually noticed that a few of the Hamasniks types and a few of the Antifa types, a lot of their platforms haven't been as active as they usually are. They haven't been mobilizing as much as they usually have. And I wonder if it's because of this. The State Department says militants frequently use those services to disseminate target information, tactical manuals, and techniques and communiques about recent attacks. The memos stress that while the infrastructure is overseas, it supports domestic far-left groups that for years have wreaked havoc in the U.S., mostly under the label of Antifa or anti-fascism. You mean all those lunatics rioting against ICE last summer? You mean the entire summer of love? You mean everything that's happened since then? Rubio wrote, "There will be no refuge for violent extremists who wage war on our civilization, plot to undermine law and order, destroy critical infrastructure, assault political opponents, or conspire to conceal their crimes from authorities. We will use all the tools and authorities at our disposal to fight terrorism, protect our way of life from terrorist coercion." The memo cites several examples of violent or terrorist activity that the State Department says was facilitated through the AI collective technology. The memo identifies a far-left extremist media group that describes itself as a tool for militants worldwide to share essential information to be acted upon. According to the State Department, the group relies on AI collective services to publish official communiques and calls for action for U.S.-designated foreign terrorist organizations. So let me give you this for a second. Remember after October 7th, I noticed that a whole bunch of the groups at UW were handing out Hamas propaganda? And I said there is a link between these guys if they're handing out the Hamas propaganda that literally came from Hamas. And somehow that stuff is ending up at the University of Washington. This might be how it was done. And something else to think about here is that the Democrats, the far left progressives, encouraged all this from 2020. And I said, you guys think they're on your side. They're not. They want the end of America. Now, mind you, these are the Democrats from even 5-6 years ago who are very different than the Democrats now, because now it seems like the majority of the Democrats, or excuse me, the people who are running as Democrats but aren't actually Democrats, want the end of America as well. So what happened? The Nancy Pelosi's, the Joe Biden's, the Kamala Harris's, the Gavin Newsom's, they all encouraged these lunatics in 2020 because they were so desperate to get rid of Trump. And what they were doing with their bail funds and everything else was releasing terrorist foot soldiers back into the U.S. to try and continue a war against the United States. The memo says Rose City Antifa relied on AI collective tools and services to organize and incite violent and criminal acts, including disseminating an online flyer urging supporters to use laser pointers against U.S. Customs and Border Protection helicopters. This is right in Portland. Those same activists were coming up here to Seattle and going back and forth. Quote, "All you need is a laser. Leave home. They can see where the laser is coming from. Go to a park, a field, or some other public space. Once the clock strikes 9, unleash your beam at the cop copter. Mask up. Coordinate with friends to throw a laser party. Let's take back the night together. It won't take many of us to ground the helicopters." That's what they were sharing. The memo says at least one man answered the call to action. Federal records show he later pleaded guilty to aiming a laser at a CBP helicopter, forcing the aircraft to abort its planned landing. Can you imagine one of those things crashed? The memo says Rose City Antifa also used AI collective tools to disseminate personal information about U.S. immigration and customs enforcement personnel, and calls for targeted attacks against ICE agents in their home and in public. Jane's Revenge used AI collective tools to publish official communiques and claims of responsibility for violent criminal acts and to incite copycat attacks. I always wondered where their claims of responsibility were coming from. Now we know. They weren't just posting them on social media. Notably, Jane's Revenge claimed responsibility for the May 2022 firebombing of a crisis pregnancy center in Madison, Wisconsin. The following day, a message appeared on a blog affiliated with the group. Quote, this was only a warning. We demand the disbanding of all anti-choice establishments, fake clinics, violent anti-choice groups within the next 30 days. So you say they're violent, but you lit the place on fire and are demanding they disband. Mm-hmm. This is not mere difference of opinion, as some have framed it. We are literally fighting for our lives. We will not sit while we are killed and forced into servitude. We have run thin on patience. Mercy for those who seek to strip us of what little autonomy we have left. In the following months, several more posts appeared claiming responsibility for vandalism of pregnancy centers across the country, including smashed glass windows and doors and graffiti. The State Department memo says the four members of the group were later federally charged for conspiracy against rights through threats of force and intimidation. The memo also refers to the far-left extremists in Atlanta. You remember these guys? The ones who were trying to prevent the construction of a law enforcement training center. U.S. Treasury Secretary Scott Bessent said far-left extremists, their fronts, and their enablers should be put on notice. We will bring the full weight of our economic tools to bear. Political terrorism has no place in our society. We will continue to cut off the financial lifelines of these groups until they are eliminated. Anarchists who claim responsibility for sabotaging infrastructure support. The Transalpine pipeline, a major crude oil artery into Central Europe, also used the platform. You might remember that going back to 2020, 2021, and 2022, a whole bunch of these activist organizations, these Antifa types, were trying to derail trains going between here and British Columbia. They indicted multiple people. A bunch of them are sitting in jail right now. And I wonder if they were coordinating through this platform as well. I hate that I was right about this, but it shows how the left has been emboldening actual terrorist organizations, thinking it will help them win elections. And at the time, what were they doing? Just helping terrorists. Bail funds to release rioters and Antifa militants, doing whatever they could to not prosecute them, to defund police departments. Why do you think the Antifa types were advocating for defunding police departments? Why do you think they're now advocating for defunding the Border Patrol and ICE and all these other federal agencies? Because if you don't have the federal agencies, they don't get busted in something like this. The tactics between Antifa, Hamas, Hezbollah, they're all the same. They're all multiple pieces of a multi-headed hydra. And I've been saying this for literally years. Now the State Department has confirmed it. There is no difference between the domestic terrorist organizations and the foreign terrorist organizations. And they're operating right here in our own backyard of Seattle, Washington. I hope the federal government comes down on them with the weight. But now you got to think about these politicians who are so dumb to just go ahead and embolden this. Some of them are pure evil. Some of them are actually evil and believe in the cause and we're going along with it. But some of them are flat out dumb and bought into it. And who do I mean by that? Seattle Mayor Katie Wilson, who fully bought into defunding the police, and now police are getting rid of their hiring incentives. Tell you all about it when we come back. You're listening to the Ari Hoffman Show.

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3: Before we get to Katie Wilson of the Seattle Police Department, looks like it's about to be official, my friends. The Seattle Seahawks are going to have new owners for the first time in 30 years. The deal was approved today by the NFL ownership that is meeting in Atlanta. So it looks like we're going to have new owners. Do I really think they're going to move? Unlikely. There's not another football team for miles for states and states. Now, let me know if you're good with this or not. Let me know what you think. Give us a text at 206-421-5757. That's 206-421-5757. If you want to call in, the backup line is what we're using today. That's 206-644-6006. That's 206-644-6006. Yesterday, Seattle Socialist Mayor Katie Wilson launched a national search for the city's next police chief. Okay, why are we doing a national search? I'm very, very curious. I think at this point, after having all the people from Chicago who work in the police force and the Midwest, how about we just get somebody who lives here already? How about we just promote from within? Let's go talk to Mike Solon. Maybe let's have him do it. No, but seriously, why aren't we promoting from within? Sean Barnes looks like stacked his entire command staff with his buddies from the Midwest. How about we just hire some local or promote some local talent? Why are we going national for this? We don't have enough problems with how long it takes for somebody to actually move here, if they even do end up moving here. But my favorite part of this was she said she wants a leader who recognizes that public safety starts with public trust. Interesting choice of words for a mayor who more than 60% of Seattle voters now view unfavorably. So you don't have the public trust right now, lady. And you are looking for somebody who inspires public trust. Quote, I am looking for a leader who understands that public safety starts with public trust. It is a trust that is earned every single day. Lady, you got a 22% approval rating. A 22% approval rating. She says Seattle's next police chief must be visible, accountable, present in our neighborhoods, listening to residents, workers, and businesses across our city. Why are we doing a national search then? You know how many brownie points you would pick up if you said you were doing it from within? Now, mind you, are there some candidates that I know? Some of our police officer friends are looking at the radio right now and screaming at it, going, Ari, do you know who they could pick? There's this lefty person in command staff who's buddy with Katie Wilson, and if she promotes that person, we're all leaving. I know. I'm advocating for one of you. You know, the J.D. Vance style, the Pete Hegseth style, where the grunt becomes in charge all of a sudden. That's what we're going for here, guys.
10: Well, I think we figured it out a couple of weeks ago. Get that Crimson Crusader guy and...
3: The Rogue One, the Red Leader, what's his name?
10: I can't even remember it.
3: Red Ranger. Red Ranger? No,
10: the Red Rover?
3: Send the Red...

0: the system, doesn't he? I think he's got a pretty up close personal look at the justice system, right?
1: He knows it back and forth.
0: Back and forth. He knows the ins and the outs, you might say, of the justice system. Anywho, for those of you who don't know, we have actual vigilantes here in this city. It's crazy. We are not a real city sometimes. We just aren't. Well, Katie Wilson is talking about how you need public trust. I don't think she's going to have the trust of her own police force much longer, if she has it at all. This news just broke right before we went on air from King 5, citing budget constraints. The Seattle Police Department will no longer offer hiring incentives for lateral or entry-level applications beginning September 1st. Wait a second. So you guys said you need this money to recruit. You can't recruit without it. And now it's being cut for budget reasons. How do you plan to convince anybody to come here? Now, we said from the beginning, it wasn't money. It was about making sure you wouldn't be thrown under the bus by whoever the mayor and the city council is. It was being allowed to do your job and not having Antifa run City Hall. Now, you have got rid of the only thing you had going for you over other cities, the financial incentives. Now, mind you, the financial incentives aren't much when you're looking at a lifetime behind bars if you get the wrong mayor or wrong city council member and you end up in the wrong situation. But at least it was something. Now you're ending it. This, as another exodus is underway in the Seattle Police Department. Tell me again about the public trust. Tell me again about earning Seattle's trust for public safety. Wow. Just wow. What are we spending the money on, by the way? Our budget, our massive budget. Oh, right. We just dropped $300,000 of it for the non-existent trans refugee crisis. So if you want to know why we don't have the money for hiring incentives, probably because we're spending money on stupid things like that. We go to the KVI studio line, take a call from Ted in Granite Falls. Ted, what's going on, man?
2: Hey, Ari, I love your show. I listen all the time.
0: Thank you.
2: Back in like 2021 or so, my wife and I heard about a church down in Salem, Oregon that was going to have a church service across the street from Planned Parenthood in Salem. So we decided to travel on down there and took another couple with us. And we attended this church service. And in the middle of the church service, we started hearing something that sounded like the 300 Spartans coming down the road. And around the corner comes Antifa, all dressed in black with garbage can lids and baseball bats, chanting, "We're going to F up the Christians. We're going to F up the Christians." And here I am. I was a 68-year-old guy then. I'm thinking, I got to help defend these women and children here. This is unbelievable. I can't believe I felt like I was in a dream. And, you know, I'm getting amped up and I'm like, what in the world? And around the corner comes a group of Proud Boys. And these Antifa guys started launching 4th of July mortars in our direction. And I'm thinking, man, if one of those things goes off near somebody's head, it was a melee in the street. And then the Salem Police Department showed up and they tried to separate the group. A couple of fights broke out. And guess who got arrested? A Proud Boy. And those guys were our rescuers from about 40 to 50 Antifa guys, mostly men. And then the pastor of that church, they totally disrupted our program and everything. I talked to the pastor of that church. I wish I could remember the name of it right now, but I can't. But I talked to him a couple weeks later. He said, you know, we had another church service down. We decided not to do it across from Planned Parenthood. This is a pro-life service. He said, so we went down to a park there along the Willamette River. And guess who showed up again? I said, not Antifa. He goes, yeah, somehow they've got a pipeline into our organization. They know what we're going to do ahead of time. And he said, this time they came in and they took all of our PA equipment and our musical equipment and they busted into our group, scattered everybody, and they threw all of our equipment in the river. I said, well, too bad the Salem, the police department didn't show up to help you. He said, oh, they did. And they just absolutely stood by. Now, I highly respect the police. We have police in our family. But Antifa, I had this experience with Antifa, and I thought, these guys are highly organized, and somehow they're finding out where these small, peaceful Christian protests are happening. And I was blown away.
0: Yeah, I'll tell you this, Ted, is that something similar happened at my synagogue a couple weeks ago, because these guys have a pipeline into the Jewish community where they're finding out about pro-Israel events. And a whole bunch of the Hamasniks showed up trying to disrupt the thing. Now, luckily enough, the event went off at a different location,
1: but this is what they do.

0: And the crazy thing to me is the Seattle Police Department, who I love and respect the officers, the command staff needs some work, because unfortunately, we had to take care of this ourselves, and we will always have to take care of this stuff ourselves, because the police just don't show up, especially when they're this defunded. And it's absolutely crazy to me that these things continue to happen, and you have elected officials who literally order the police from time to time to even stand down against terrorist organizations. Ted, thanks for sharing that story, my man. Thanks for the kind words. Appreciate you being part of the show. You want to be part of the show, you give us a call or a text to 206-421-5757. That's 206-421-5757, or on the backup line, 206-644-6006. Up next, Washington Dems meltdown over the latest SCOTUS decision on mail-in balloting. We'll tell you what Nick Brown's up to when we come back. 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
0: Earlier this week, before the Supreme Court ruling came down regarding Trump's executive order on mail-in balloting, and what's going on with the post office. Our very own Attorney General Nick Brown did an interview on MS Now, otherwise known as M Snow. He does this interview with them. And if you want to know what this whole legal battle is about, just listen to what Nick Brown says and tell me when you hear BS. I know, when he opens his mouth. No, tell me when you actually hear the lie. Here we go.
7: What would it look like and what would you do if federal immigration officials show up at a polling place?
8: Well, it would depend on the basis by which they're asserting that authority. I mean, the president has the ability to activate ICE for certain purposes, but the laws make it pretty clear that you can't send armed officers to polling locations for any real purpose unless there's some actual law enforcement response that is necessary. And so we would be in court challenging that immediately to stop those officers from interfering. But I think this is kind of the point from the administration. I think they want people to be scared. I don't think they want people to go.
0: Hang on. What polling locations? We're an all vote by mail state. What polling locations? The problem is, if Nick Brown admits there's no polling locations and is honest, he just takes the argument away from the interviewer who really wanted him to say, how afraid of you are Trump? How much are you challenging Donald Trump? How bad is Donald Trump? That's what this M. Snow anchor, whoever it is, wanted. We don't have any polling places. Dennis, over on the text line, there are no polling places. Exactly, Dennis. See, as soon as I heard that clip, I go, what the hell is he actually talking about? So let's go through truth and fact of this ruling for a second. Because Washington Attorney General Nick Brown is accusing President Donald Trump and the U.S. Postal Service of launching an unlawful attack on vote by mail. But neither Trump's executive order nor the Supreme Court's ruling ends Washington's mail election system. And many of his claims aren't even true. Let's start with this for a second. Okay, let's just start with this premise. Yes, states have the right to do what they want with their own elections. However, you are relying on the federal post office, and the post office has the right to say, here's what we can and cannot do with the mail. If you want to use our service, here's what you have to do. Now, you know, just watch. Bob Ferguson or somebody else is going to have a bill this session. We want to create our own post office in Washington State. Just watch. You know what you guys could do? You don't want to follow the federal rules. You know what the easier option is? Make a deal with FedEx. Make a deal with UPS. Make a deal with those guys. You're spending a ton of money on postage. Oh, wait, it's so cheap. You don't want to actually do that. And you want the fight against Trump. Somebody in the newsroom was having this argument with me. And they go, well, FedEx and UPS aren't secure. And I said, you think the post office is more secure than FedEx or UPS? I have literally sent cash through FedEx and UPS. I have done that before. I would never do that with the mail. Would not do that. And also, all the tracking stuff that UPS does now, the post office does now, let's not forget, FedEx and UPS were doing it long before the mail service was. So, Brown joined a coalition of Democratic attorney generals on Wednesday in suing the post office over new regulations for mailing ballots in federal elections. He alleges the rule gets rid of state authority, threatens to disenfranchise voters, and allows postal service to decide who will vote by mail. None of that is actually true. What it is, as usual, you just got to show your voter rolls and say who should be getting the ballots, who shouldn't be. You know what they're worried about? They're worried about something like what happened today. I got another email from another person who listens to the show who said, Ari, my kid got four ballots in the mail. Four ballots in the mail. You're going to find these problems, and they don't want this stuff revealed. So, what's going on here is the justices expressly said their decision did not resolve the legality of any final federal regulation. The court said the states could not establish standing based on speculation about what federal agencies might eventually do. So, Brown's lawsuit is trying to now undermine the Supreme Court ruling. So, here's what it is. Trump's March 31st executive order instructed the Department of Homeland Security to develop separate citizenship lists for each state. Those lists would identify citizens who would be at least 18 years old by the next federal election. However, the order explicitly says appearing on a citizenship list does not mean someone is registered to vote. State laws and state registration procedures continue to determine eligibility. The executive order does not direct USPS to decide voter eligibility by comparing Washington's ballots against DHS citizenship test. Instead, it called for a separate mail-in and absentee participation list. The names on that list are supplied by the state and local election officials, not by the White House. Under the final USPS rule, Washington election officials would remain responsible for determining who is eligible to receive a mail ballot. USPS says it will not add voters to the list, remove them, or review citizenship or second-guess the state's eligibility decisions. So, with this whole fight, they just don't want them having access to the data. That's what this is all about. And at the end of the day, if you look at this latest stupid lawsuit, Nick Brown is mad that he lost. He's mad that the Supreme Court ruled against him, and he's trying again. You know how easy it would be to just hand over the voter rolls? The government has all your information already. Between the IRS, Social Security, Medicare, Medicaid, they have all your information. The only question is, who shouldn't be on those lists? Who is on those lists? And if you guys don't want to use the post office, call FedEx. I'm sure they'll happily take the money. Call UPS. Call any DHL or else. Call any of these guys, right? And you can do it that way. If you don't want to play Trump's game, go through a different delivery agency, which are more secure than the post office. Guarantee it. We go to the KVI studio line, take a call from Hank and Squim. Hank, what's going on?
9: Hey, the guy that called about that church, you know, with the Antifa showing up and all that.
0: Yeah.
9: Yeah, you know, before I moved over here 6 years ago, I'm from an area called Omak and Okanagan in north central Washington, and it was either in 2019 or 20, there was rumor that there was going to be a few busloads of Antifa people coming up to riot, do whatever, march in the streets over Omak and Okanagan, which is all agriculture, farmers, rednecks, John Birchers, veterans, and when they all got word of that, and it made the news, every rooftop in that town in Omak and Okanagan had armed men on those roofs and people in the buildings just waiting for these people to show up. I mean, they were, the whole thing, it was kind of enlightening. It was kind of cool because everybody in that whole county showed up in those two towns and was like, all right, let them come. And those buses were on their way up there. They got word about what the citizens of that area were doing, and they turned around and didn't even attempt it.
0: Yeah, it's like the last time. It's like when we had the UW president at my synagogue. I made my synagogue look like Fort Knox. It looked like the White House. And a few of those lunatics came by, right? And the last thing they want to see is a bunch of armed Jews outside, right? And our security guards, who are awesome, who are just, you know, they've got all the gear and everything. And they decided not to mess with us. They got out of there with the quickness. Because
9: that's how it's supposed to be done, Ari.
0: That's how it's supposed to be done. Right, a bully backs down when they are confronted. Hank, appreciate the call. Appreciate you being part of the show. You want to be part of the show, give us a call or text on the backup line for calls today, 206-644-6006. 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That's 206-421-5757. Up next, my friends, three, count them, three, incarcerated sex offenders and murderers want their trans rights, and they're suing Washington State for them. You can't make this stuff up. We'll tell you all about it when we come back. 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
14: Well, see, they picked that name on purpose. 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
0: We'll get to your calls and your texts in just a minute, but this story is too nuts to let pass by. What do a convicted child rapist, an animal sex abuser, and a baby killer all have in common? They're all suing Washington State for more trans care while they're in prison. I kid you not. These three guys filed a federal lawsuit against the Washington State Department of Corrections and numerous prison officials. All three are incarcerated at the Coyote Ridge Corrections Center. Court documents obtained by Redux reveal the inmates are seeking changes to Washington's policies governing transgender prisoners and access to additional treatments and accommodations, including electrolysis and body contouring services, as well as monetary damages and other relief. One guy is serving approximately 26 and a half years for sexually abusing two young girls. He reportedly claimed they seduced him. His grievances include the conditions in the prison under which transgender inmates can use laser hair removal equipment. I kid you not. I saw the court docs. I didn't believe this headline. I'm like, this has got to be clickbait, right? Department of Corrections was already providing access to a personal laser hair removal device for transgender inmates. Prisoners had been allowed to use the equipment in a private room in the prison's medical clinic once or twice a week. In 2024, prison officials ended that arrangement and instructed inmates to use the equipment in their cells. Oh, how horrible. This guy says it did not provide enough privacy because his cell door has a window where any male inmate or officer can see inside the cell. The toilets are inside the cell, too. They can see you do that also. Maybe you shouldn't have raped two young girls and you wouldn't be in jail, you lunatic. We're paying for this. The second plaintiff, who identifies as non-binary and intersex, was arrested in 2018 after investigators looked into allegations involving child sexual abuse material, discovered images and videos depicting other sexual activity with multiple dogs. Dogs. This is this sicko. Authorities said the animals included a Rottweiler, a Chihuahua mix, and a Labrador. He was convicted of the offenses that led to first-degree animal cruelty with sexual motivation. What the hell is wrong with people? He's mad that they didn't give him the combination of treatments he wanted because he wants to be a man and a woman, don't you know? This guy said that he has suffered not only setbacks in his prescribed treatment plan, but reversal of effects of the prior treatments, mental anguish, exacerbation of depression, anxiety, PTSD, and loss of the forward momentum in maintaining the delicate balance between my masculine and feminine sides. He wants both. He wants all the treatments. He wants the dude stuff and the gal stuff. The third plaintiff identifies as non-binary, intersex, and two-spirit. This guy was convicted of homicide after killing a 10-month-old relative who had been placed in his care. It says he repeatedly abused the infant, including bruising, a broken arm, and multiple head injuries. He also caused the baby to stop breathing. That's who this guy is. Then actually killed the child. So this guy doesn't want hormones or physical transition procedures, yet alleges entitlement to gender-related treatment based on non-binary intersex two-spirit identities. He also requested DNA or blood testing in an attempt to determine whether an intersex condition could be confirmed. He says, quote, I see my curves and hips as gift from the goddesses and my masculine traits as a gift from the gods. This is who's suing. And do not forget, we're already spending over $5 million a year so far. Excuse me, we've already spent over $5 million on these insane treatments. And that was as of my last public disclosure request. I think it's time that maybe, I go see if there's more to this in those files. We got about a minute left to the segment. We go to Frank in Burien on the KVI studio line. Frank, make it quick, buddy.
11: All right, I love your idea of UPS, FedEx doing the delivery of the ballots. Because if they do, you know it's going to cost a state, and the state is low to shift funds, so they're going to have to institute a new tax to fund it, which we can sue the state as a poll tax.
0: I love it. They'll have the FedEx tax, the UPS tax next, right? They'll say, wait, it's DHL or else. That's what's going to come up next. Guarantee it. Just watch. Frank, appreciate the call. Appreciate you being part of the show. You want to be part of the show, you give us a call on the backup line, 206-644-6006, or you text us at 206-421-5757. That's 206-421-5757. Up next, yet another company is bailing on Washington. Another one's got layoffs and another one's for sale. Wonder what they all have in common because it ain't AI. Tell you what it is when we come back. 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
6: Meta Platforms is settling in its federal trial over social media addiction. Several states had sued the tech giant, alleging it designed its social media platforms, including Facebook and WhatsApp, to engage children and were engineered to get them addicted. Mitch McCann has more.
7: Meta has agreed to pay up to $16.68 billion and make significant changes to its social media apps, including strengthening its age assurance systems, making it harder for children to access inappropriate content, and introducing daily usage limits and nighttime blocks for teenagers.
6: Though, as McCann reports, Meta continues to deny the allegations.
7: The states had claimed that Meta's business model was to hook users, hold them for as long as it can, harvest their data, and hide the truth from the public when making public statements.
6: A federal judge has lifted a nationwide block that had been on President Trump's executive order targeting mail-in voting. The Justice Department had asked the judge in Boston to drop her injunction after the Supreme Court this week lifted blocks imposed by lower courts. That federal judge today agreed with the DOJ, but more challenges are expected. Trump's order directs agencies now to compile a list of confirmed U.S. citizens eligible to vote in every state. And the Postal Service would then oversee mail-in voting by establishing uniform standards. This just ahead of the 2026 midterm elections. Secretary of War Pete Hegseth has upgraded the Valor Awards given to the Marines who guarded the entrance to the airport in Kabul, Afghanistan in 2021. Hegseth spoke at a ceremony today to honor the Marines. The Pentagon had determined several awards had been inappropriately downgraded and now accurately reflect the extreme risk the Marines knowingly accepted. Apple says it'll host its next launch event next month. Analysts expect the company will announce their latest iPhones and Apple Watches, and that could include Apple's first ever folding phone. The launch is set to take place September 9th at Apple's headquarters in Cupertino, California. I'm Scott Carr.
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0: 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Back at full power, plus our phone lines are back too. So you can be part of your home for the politically homeless, streaming live at KVI.com and the KVI app. Coming up this hour on the most dangerous show on the airwaves, El Sayed says circumcision is the same as trans surgeries. Yes, and jihadi beheadings are the same as a haircut. But before we get to any of that, we go to the KVI studio line. Take a call from our friend Beth in Seattle. Beth, what's going on?
8: Hey, Ari, I was just listening to your story about the men in the prison that want the gender surgeries.
0: Yeah.
8: And I was wondering if it's actually a strategy where they make this lawsuit and then the state makes a settlement with them and then the state says, oops, we had to do it because it's part of the court settlement. That's what they did with King County. They used to have the trans inmates in a separate unit, but they sued to be into the women's unit, and the King County settled with them and said, oops, we got to do it now because we made a settlement, court settlement.
0: Beth, you follow this stuff closer than I do, so I have a question for you. 2 years ago, I had Jamie Peterson on the show. That was the last time he agreed to do an interview because, well, we made him look pretty bad, but just by answering his own questions. But when we had him on the show, we literally asked about spending the money on this stuff. And he said it was part of a settlement where they chose to spend the money on these trans surgeries for convicted felons. No court forced them to do it. And in fact, they went an extra mile on this stuff. That interview is floating around the interweb somewhere. Maybe I'll go find it. But he said it was their choice to do it. So that actually goes along with the narrative you're saying of what they might be working on.
8: Exactly.
0: Wow. Absolutely. Exactly. Wow.
8: It's pretty sick.
0: It's sick on multiple levels, because what are they going to do? Move these guys in with the women prisoners next? Because that's going to be the next thing, right? Oh. They're going to say, oh, now we identify as whatever it is. And they're going to put the child rapist, the murderer, and the dog rapist in a women's prison. How's that going to go?
8: Exactly. And they give those men all sorts of privileges and extra benefits that they don't give women.
0: Crazy. Absolutely crazy. Beth, keep us informed. You always do. You always do a great job with that stuff. You enjoy your day, all right?
8: Thank you.
0: All right, Beth. Appreciate you being part of the show. You want to be part of the show, you give us a call or a text on the fully upgraded and integrated KVI studio line, 206-421-5757. That's 206-421-5757. This one here from Mike, he says on the text line, that Texas just terminated all transgender services for prisoners. Mike, I haven't seen that. I'm not saying you're wrong, but if you could shoot me over a link, that would be appreciated. Just send it on over to our text line, 206-421-5757, and I will check it out, or email it to me, ARIKVI.com. That's ARIKVI.com. Switching gears entirely over to here to other insanity in Washington State. The Daily Fish Wrappers, our friend Lars Larson likes to call it, the Seattle Times editorial board, posted an article headline, Washington must prove it remains a competitive place to do business. Oh, are we going to talk about the taxes? Are we going to talk about all the taxes you've put on people? Are we going to talk about how you're chasing wealth out of this? Nope. Not mentioned once. Not once in the entire article. Because they're in the can for the income tax. And if they mention taxes, they're undercutting their own argument. So they'll never actually mention taxes. They're talking about some regulations, and they're not wrong, by the way. You should cut a lot of these regulations we have, these onerous regulations. Kevin, what's the travel guy's name who's supporting the income tax now? The guy I never heard of before in my life until this thing came up. What's his face?
9: Rick Steves.
0: Rick Steves.
9: Rick Steves.
0: So I don't know if you saw the announcement today. Apparently he bought a movie theater. Rick Steves bought a movie theater. Yeah, bought a movie theater. Lovely. Good on him.
9: Hmm. Do you know where we're at? Was it
0: Edmonds? The Edmonds Theater or something like that?
9: Okay.
0: He bought the Edmonds Theater. Now, for me, now Rick Steves gets to see what it's like to be a business owner with all the regulations. Oh, fire code, ADA, you name it, everything you're going to get hit with, and all the business taxes and everything else. And maybe you'll see why Edmonds Theater needed to sell in the first place.
9: I just hope if I ever go down there, it's not one of those hoity-toity theaters that has like the special popcorn. It's like, Just give me regular popcorn. Mm-hmm. Even like the orange stuff I used to get at Ernst hardware stores here when I was a kid. Yeah. You wouldn't know that. But
10: I wouldn't know that, but I know what you're talking about.
9: I know the popcorn.
10: I know the kind you're talking about. I know how to make that stuff, by the way. If you want that stuff.
9: I know what it is.
10: I can make it for you.
9: I know the secret. Okay. I know the secret. But, but you know, these fancy pants places where they've got like, what is it? It's not, it's like brewer's yeast or something they'll have out there instead of salt.
10: What?
9: Yeah.
10: Oh, what?
9: Yeah. Yeah, yeah. Check out the fancier kind
10: of weird sorts of
9: what's the
10: name
9: theaters.
10: Of the fancy theater in Bellevue? What's the name of the fancy place?
9: Well, that one's like fancy in that like leather seats. And
10: right, but they also have like the nice drinks that'll come.
9: Yeah.
10: What's the name of that place? I forget which one.
9: I forget what it is too.
10: The one at Bellevue Square, the one we're talking about. So that's the fancy I'm used to. I don't know this weirdness you're talking about.
9: I say hoity-toity, and it's usually these theaters that are like an old-timey theater that has been taken over by someone of a certain leaning. So you get like, you go in there to get a Coke and they're like, no, we're not selling Coke products. We're selling whatever sort of weird local sodas and weird.
10: That don't taste like soda. They taste like mint or whatever. Like,
9: yeah. The popcorn's always got, you can't just get butter on it because, you know, that's
10: bad for
9: that's
10: you.
9: That's awful. That's bad. That's what the normies do.
10: You know, when I used to work with the kids in the youth program, I used to always bring them Krispy Kreme donuts. And I will never forget one of the people at the school I would bring the donuts to. She says to me one time, she goes, Ari, do you think maybe like one time you could bring the kids vegetables or something? And I just burst out laughing. And she goes, what? I mean, it's healthier. I go, and no kid will want to come to my youth program. And then she goes, and then I thought to myself, wait a minute. This is the best joke ever. So one time, I got 200 kids waiting for these donuts at one of my big events. And the boxes are all there and they're all ready to go. I had them replaced with the veggie dips from Albertsons. I took the donuts out of the boxes. I had the boxes ready to go. I asked them for empty boxes at Krispy Kreme. I'm like, hey, can I have 6 or 7 empty boxes, whatever it is? So they surge the table, and they're filled with veggie dip and the carrots and the stuff you get at like Albertsons or QFC or whatever. The kids, I almost had a riot on my hands. Almost had a colossal riot, and then I laughed and pulled out the real donuts. But, okay, so you're talking about those kind of movie
9: theaters.
10: Yeah,
9: that sort of stuff.
10: I see what you're saying.
9: Vegan this and that.
10: So my guess is the Edmonds Theater. I've never been to the Edmonds Theater. I don't know what it's like. The only reason I go to Edmonds is for Whirly Bowl. Love that place, right?
9: I think it's nutritional yeast is what it's called.
10: Ew. Just ew. I don't want like real health stuff with my fun. Give me my snacks. I want to be as bad. If I'm going to splurge on a snack because, okay, I'm on the diet right now. It's hard. It's really hard. I forgot how hard this is, okay? But if I'm going to splurge on a snack, I want it to be like one of those ice cream sandwiches that's not just a regular cookie. That's like an M&M cookie. Or I want a big milkshake or something. I don't want popcorn with like a veggie on the side. I don't want that. Well, that'll be Steve Irwin. What's his name? No, Rick Steves. That'll be very different guy, Steve
9: Irwin. I'll tell you what, though. I just went to this website to see if I could see if they have nonsense popcorn there.
10: Yeah.
9: But they've got something called $5 movie tickets on Throwback Thursdays.
10: What movie are we showing?
9: They've got Footloose.
10: Yes.
9: That already played. That was August 20th. Coming up September 7th. Our 17th is Steve McQueen and Bullet.
10: Oh.
9: And then October 15th is The Lost Boys.
10: Let's go.
9: Yes.
10: Let's go. Show me OG Kiefer Sutherland. Yeah. Yes. Let's go. That sounds like fun.
9: You watch old Rick Steves is going to take over and it's going to be like
10: documentaries.
9: Yeah. It's the life of an octopus. Yeah. Things like that.
10: Yeah. The secret life of water or whatever.
9: My travels in Europe.
10: Yeah. It'll just be him showing his slideshows. You have to sit there with Rick Steves and his slideshows of his travel around Europe. Anywho. So businesses are finding it harder and harder to operate around here. Rick Steves is about to get a taste of that. And the Seattle Times won't mention the taxes at all. Won't mention it. Now, today, I got a notice from the Washington State Employment Security Department that T-Mobile is permanently laying off another 77 workers. And what I find fascinating about this announcement, usually it's at the corporate headquarters in Bellevue. This one says it's for Seattle, Bellingham, Bothell, Vancouver, Bellevue, Kennewick, Tacoma, and Yakima. I haven't gotten the information back yet, but to me, that sounds like the stores. That sounds like the stores are laying off people.
0: They're laying off the corporate people. They're laying off the store people. Maybe you're laying off the store people because there's not as many people buying the phones anymore because of the amount of people that are leaving. But regardless, maybe those are the people that have been there forever. Maybe those are the people that are earning high salaries. Maybe those are the store managers. Or maybe they're laying off one or two employees at each of these stores just because times are tough. And most of the layoffs are actually at the headquarters. We don't know the details of that. We'll check it out. But this is not AI-based. You want to know how I know this? Tyson Foods announced that it is trying to sell its location here. It's trying to get rid of its location here. The only reason you would consolidate and sell a location is it's cheaper to operate elsewhere. Tyson Foods closure of two facilities and plan to sell its beef plant near Pasco has left the cattle industry reeling, according to the Tri-City Herald. Cattle farmers and feeders alike are expecting to feel the ripples as one of the beef industry's giants continues downsizing. Jack Fields, executive director of the Washington Cattle Feeders Association, is glad the Pasco, Washington plant wasn't shuttered along with Tyson's Joselyn, Illinois beef facility and Eagle Mountain, Utah case-ready facility. Quote, I think the good news is the plant's been put up for sale and it's not closed. I do think that even the announcement of the sale certainly is going to create a shadow of uncertainty when you look at the markets. Why would Tyson Foods leave the market? Why would Tyson Foods want to be out of here? Now, mind you, you got another problem, too. If now Tyson has to ship the stuff here to Washington, it gets more expensive. And if Tyson Foods is not doing the same volume, or if whoever buys this thing isn't doing the same volume, that means it hurts our farmers more. One of the industries that's been hit hardest by the Democrats. I think we're last in the nation in so many metrics for farming because of the Democrats' insane policies. And they're all about the workers and the farmers and the farmers' markets. Yeah, you're putting them all out of business one step at a time. The plant historically employed around 1,400 workers, many commuting from Tri-Cities. In a press release, Tyson cited the ongoing cattle shortage, which Fields says is a 75-year record low. This is in part due to new import restrictions in cases of New World screwworm in Texas and New Mexico farms, as well as droughts in grazing areas. So now you've got all this going on, all this affecting stuff, and now they might be out of here too. Anybody can see what is happening. Between the regulations, between the taxes, it doesn't pay to do business in Washington State. Well, now, according to Fox 13, Mark Elster, who's the owner of Seattle-based firm of architects, says as Washington lawmakers push forward with the quote-unquote millionaire's tax, which we all know is an income tax, he and others are drafting a formal letter to Governor Ferguson. Their message is that the mere anticipation of the tax is creating an economic chill, driving high net worth clients to pull the plug on major projects before they even break ground. How many projects have we talked about which are like this? If the tax survives the ballot this November, the 9.9% tax on any household or individual making more than $1 million will start collecting in 2029. But we know that in the next session, if this thing survives in November, what are the Democrats going to do first? Lower the threshold. And then lower it again and lower it again so that everybody is paying the income tax. And one day, a whole bunch of people are going to say, wait a minute. Why is my income? Who's this Washington guy? And why is he taking all my money out of my paycheck? Just like that FICA guy. Why is he taking all my money? Oh, wait, it's because of the income tax. It's like the people who said, why are my gas prices so high? And this is before Iran. Why are my gas prices so high? Oh, did you vote to repeal the Climate Commitment Act? What's that? This is what will happen again. So this thing is going to hit businesses really hard. It's going to hit everybody eventually. Elster says that the tax is driving a business decrease across the construction industry, especially for high-end home construction, because there are so many high-end homes for sale right now. Why would you build new ones? Plus, so many businesses have moved out. When you have somewhere between a 35 and 37% vacancy rate in downtown Seattle, you don't need to build more offices. You just need people to move into the offices that are there. And their rates are dropping. And buildings are losing their values. Elster said they're all reporting some anecdotal evidence of a chill in client activity.
10: the number of projects going on, projects being canceled after they've started. For example, I had a project I'm working on. This is me personally. I had a project I was working on. As soon as this thing came about, my investor goes, nope, sorry. Nope, we're out of here. We're not investing in Washington anymore. This is the kind of stuff that is happening all over the place. I don't do as much of the real estate stuff as I used to. I don't do as much of the development as I used to do. But even the deals that I have right now, which are very, very few, are getting canceled because of the income tax. This guy says his revenue has declined by over 50% in a matter of months. He's a high-end architect. And if none of the high-end people are building houses anymore, you don't need a high-end architect. He says he wants to raise public awareness to the direct impact, especially on other businesses and average workers, saying that the people impacted in various fields tied to construction are not millionaires. How about this? I've been doing a lot of work with the planning department recently, trying to get stuff at the synagogue rebuilt. If people aren't building as much anymore, they don't need as many people in the city positions. They don't need as many inspectors. They don't need as many people reviewing plans. I know it's government, so they'll probably keep more people on longer than they should. But eventually they're going to say, these people aren't doing anything all day. So all these businesses are being affected. Here, let me pick one for you. Here, let's do this. An airplane. Let's say somebody like Howard Schultz has his airplanes here in Seattle. He used to. We know he doesn't anymore. But the Starbucks planes were here in Seattle. Somebody fuels those planes. Somebody flies those planes. Somebody repairs those planes. Somebody works the grounds crew. Somebody works the tower. All those people benefit from the rich guy who's flying back and forth on his airplane. And if the plane isn't there to take care of anymore, those people lose their jobs. Lose their jobs. I was filling this out, Kevin, for the RNC. You have to get your credentials. So I'm going to the Republican National Convention in Dallas in a couple of weeks. And I'm filling out the thing for my credentials. That's the weirdest thing. I've never seen this before. It said, are you a driver? Are you a driver? And I'm like, no. And then I'm like, you know what? Let me go back and just click yes and see what it's talking about. It's talking about a driver for equipment or a driver for the high profile people that are going to be at the thing, because you need special credentials to get in and out of the security cordon around the area. So you think about these people who have a lot of money to afford a driver, but they're employing the driver. They're employing the mechanic who fixes the car, the guy who washes the car, the guy who gets new tires for the car. They're employing those people. So when you drive out the wealth, what happens? These people leave. And here's a point our friend Steve Gordon made, by the way. He said that philanthropic organizations, nonprofits, are going to take a hit. He's 100% right. I've seen it with the ones I work on. The amount of people who have fled the Jewish community here in Washington since COVID, I have to work a lot harder to fundraise to meet the goals I used to have to make beforehand, with so many people moving out of Seattle. And this has been happening since COVID, because a lot of them were in the tech world. And if you could work anywhere but get a Seattle salary, why would you stay here? So a lot of people went to be closer to their families. And they're not donating to the synagogue anymore. And they're not donating to the schools anymore, except for maybe an annual token donation because they remember where they came from or they appreciate that it helped their kids. This is going to hit philanthropic organizations. The Democrats are going to go, where are all our donors? Not to political causes, but to our nonprofits. Where'd all that stuff go? This has a ripple effect. This has a waterfall effect. It's not a ripple. It's a waterfall of what's happening here in Washington, and the thing hasn't even passed yet. Mark my words. If this thing is not repealed in November, every day, it's going to be more businesses leaving, more layoffs, more high-profile exits. Just watch. Guaranteed, that's what's going to happen. Up next, my friends, El Sayed says circumcision is the same as trans surgeries. Yeah, I'm sure beheadings are the same as tonsillectomies. Tell you all about it when we come back. 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
12: 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That's right. We're going to be out there for Military Appreciation Fridays this year. We'll give you an exact schedule of when and where we're going to be out there. 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So head on over to KVI.com right now. You also see articles from me. You can get the podcasts over there. And also, if another squirrel gets tied up in our electrical system or anything else like that, you can always get the live streaming of the show over there. This one here from Becky and Ian Claw over on the text line. You know, with all the businesses continuously leaving and all the empty office buildings growing and the private sector leaving with the jobs, not a peep out of Bob Ferguson. I just don't get it. It seems when things get bad, he just goes underground. I'd be curious what percentage of people are starting to wake up and understand. Well, that's why he's going underground. If he addresses it, he admits there's a problem. He admits there's an issue. This one here from 360. Ari, it'll hurt for a while because of the threat and possible implementation of the income tax, but they will eventually come begging for all those companies who packed it to come back. Time to invest in crows, as there will be a lot of crow eating coming down the line. Your description of business employee climate is right on the money, according to L. Darthbow. You mean like what Kathy Hochul did in New York, where all of a sudden she's begging for all the rich people to come back to New York, and all of them are saying, nah, we like Florida better. We like Florida better. This one here from the 206, what about all the people that come into clean houses? With high-income people moving out, housekeepers won't have jobs anymore, or the people that mow the lawns. Ah, what you're implying without implying it, I can say it, is what about all the immigrants and people who might not be here legally? Now they're going to lose their jobs because of the Democrat policies. Great point. Really great point, 206. Absolutely. Switching gears over here, the Democrats are now running away from Hassan Piker. Running away screaming. Now you've got Al-Sayed. Al-Sayed, Abdulrahman Al-Sayed, the senatorial candidate over in Michigan, whose family is involved with terrorism. He refuses to denounce terrorism. His family's involved with the Muslim Brotherhood. He loves terror. He shills for terrorists. This guy. So he did an interview with Jesse Waters two nights ago over on Fox News. And he tried to compare castration of children to circumcision. Give a listen.
13: I am.
14: So you think it's okay for a parent to slash his kid's thing off? You think that's okay?
13: I mean, do you really want to have this conversation? Are you circumcised?
14: Yeah, but I mean, that's a
13: Jesse,
14: personal question.
13: Okay.
14: Doctor.
13: So you probably should want to move on.
14: Is circumcision's different than castration?
13: I think it's a problem. It's a problem that you think that you get to decide what happens.
12: Wait, hang on. He's comparing circumcision to castration. That's what he's comparing it to. Well, I guess we'll just take something out of his playbook. So beheadings by jihadis. Same thing as getting a haircut, right? Just a little bit off the top. That's the same thing with the circumcision, I guess. Just a little off the top, right? Or no. You know what? They're doing it in the neck, right? It's the same thing as a tonsillectomy. Maybe we're fixing a deviated septum because we're getting rid of your whole head. This reminds me of a joke I used to make, which was my father used to make this joke too. So if you hurt your finger or you hurt your hand, my dad goes, okay, all right, we're going to cut that right off. I do it with my nieces and nephews, right? Sure, you got a tonsillectomy, you got a tonsil problem, take the whole head right off. That was one of the craziest things ever. One of the craziest things ever, really. But that wasn't all the insanity this guy was saying during the interview. This is a guy who talks about how much he loves Sharia law. So Jesse Waters is like, hey,

0: white supremacy. Can you explain that one?
1: Do you know what canon law is, Jesse? I assume you're Christian, right?
0: Yeah, tell me.
1: All right, so canon law is the name for Christian law. I don't begrudge you your right to practice your faith as you choose. I don't know why the idea that I could practice my faith as I choose is a problem. Nobody is trying to push Sharia law on anyone else, just like I hope nobody is trying to push canon law on anybody else, because we live in an America where you should have the freedom of your religion. So the idea that you have somebody like Tommy Tuberville, right, who, you know, barely was good at coaching football, is out here trying to ban Sharia law when there's less than 1% of the Muslim community in America, as if somehow Muslims are out here trying to push Sharia law, that seems to me to be deliberately targeting the Muslim community because they're different. And I'm just saying that, like, I have no issue with people practicing their faith. In fact, I would never want somebody to push their faith on me, and I would never want to push my faith on somebody else.
2: Good, because no one wants you to get rid of your religion.
1: And so the idea, I'm just saying,
2: no one wants that.
1: So, but when people preemptively go out there and start preemptively passing laws to ban something that's not happening, what you're trying to do is target a very small community because they're different. And this operates. I mean, look, I'm just going to say, there's statistical evidence that the
2: Sharia law in Michigan is kind of scary.
3: Yeah, it is. Look at the UK if you want a preview of what could happen. No-go zones? Let's also look. If you know a whole bunch of these Arab countries don't allow women to drive. If a woman is out in public, she can be executed. If she's out with somebody other than her husband, she can be executed. There's no women's rights. There's none of this kind of stuff. And you're telling me that it's just a peaceful religion and all that? If you leave the religion, you can be executed under Sharia law. So this is the direction you want to go with it, and you're saying it's not happening here? Look at Dearborn, Michigan. Look what's happening in Dearborn, Michigan right now. Also, they say that the religion trumps the government rule. For those of you who say, Ari, don't you have that in Judaism? No, actually, we have a thing called Dina Malchus Dina, which means follow the laws of the land you live in. And when you go to the Jewish courts, and this is about to start a whole can of worms, you actually have to say this is not in replacement of American courts. That's not how it works. Certain things that the U.S. courts just aren't set up to deal with. So, no, it's not the same thing at all. They literally want to replace the American system with the Quran. That's what they want to do, the people who hold strictly by Sharia law. And this guy has relatives who are in the Muslim Brotherhood, so I assume he's in that category. Now, this is a guy who also talks about the Green New Deal, but a new campaign ad by his opponent, Rogers, is actually exposing that when he said on Jesse Waters that he doesn't really care about the Green New Deal, that's a colossal lie. Give a listen.
1: Look, I'm not going to defend the Green New Deal. Look, I'm not going to defend the Green New Deal.
4: I talk about the Green New Deal.
5: The Green New Deal.
4: The Green New Deal. It's extremely powerful and ought to be harnessed and invested in.
6: It is a critical framework for thinking about how to solve climate change, infrastructure, and racism at the same time.
5: If we want to solve the real challenge of economic instability, then the Green New Deal does that.
1: Look, I'm not going to defend the Green New Deal. Look, I'm not going to defend the Green New Deal.
6: The Green New Deal posits that if we're serious about taking on climate change, we need to rethink our economy around building green infrastructure.
5: A Green New Deal that helps us address climate change is, I think, is critical.
4: And I want you to think about what the Green New Deal is.
5: It is an interlocking system of solutions, an interlocking system of problems.
1: Making Detroit the engine of the Green New Deal, to me, recognizes that as Detroit goes, America goes.
3: I might actually be interviewing Rogers next week at that conference I'm going to. I might actually have an interview with Rogers. I'm waiting to hear back from his people. We'll let you know if we get that set up so we can discuss Abdul Rahman El-Sayed and his insanity. Up next, my friends, lots more to discuss as the show continues. A notorious teacher from Seattle Public Schools is officially gone. Tell you who it is and what happened when we come back. You're listening to the Ari Hoffman Show on Talk Radio 570 KVI.
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7: You know, it's really an income tax.
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1: Well, see, they picked that name on purpose. 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
2: Today's Miseducation of America is brought to you by our friends over Renewal by Anderson, Western Washington, windows and doors for every home. Well, my daughter went back to school this week, and I know a lot of other schools are going back to school this week. So Bob Ferguson making a big announcement about banning cell phones in schools. And I agree with this, but didn't we already do this? Rakedahl's office literally made this announcement last year. So now what? We're going to spend time doing legislation to get rid of the school cell phones? I mean, look, I don't think the kids should have the cell phones in schools. But this seems like something that the school should have woken up to this already. Now, mind you, Bob, I don't think this is going to fix your problem in the schools. I think it'll help a little bit. But also, kids have burner phones. For example, my daughter's camp takes away their cell phones when they get to camp because they want you doing camp stuff, not on your phone the whole time. Kids were sneaking in burner phones. That's how addicted they are to these things. My biggest parenting mistake. First, I thought it was the Xbox. They were obsessed with that thing. I thought it was the Xbox. No, my biggest parenting mistake was getting them the cell phones when they were too young. That was my biggest mistake. And now I've kind of graduated up to maybe we should get them the phones when they start driving, but then they're getting addicted to the phones right when they're starting to drive. That's a bad move. But that's when they actually have an excuse to need the phones. It's bad. You know what you should just do? Not give your kid a phone. I am saying this as somebody who screwed this up. I didn't make a lot of parenting mistakes. That was my worst one. Giving them the kids the phones when they were too young for it, bad move. That's on me. Bad, bad move. This is not going to fix the big problem. The big problem is the nonsense what they're teaching in the schools. Who's teaching in the schools? So this isn't going to solve that. It's Bob Ferguson looking for an easy win. Everybody agrees with this. How many times is he going to post about the stupid phones? This is going to be all year. And he's going to be like, I'm so proud I signed this thing. Okay, dude, it's common sense. This wasn't a tough one. Okay, everybody's going to vote for this thing. I do love how the news media is like, what are kids going to do in emergencies? All right, Kevin, you fact check me on this. Let's see if it's the same at your school as it was in my school growing up. So what happens? Your mom needs you for something, so she calls the school office. And then the PA system, Ari Hoffman, report to the main office. And all your friends go, oh, little do they know, like, grandma just died. You're not in trouble or whatever it is, right?
7: I would get that, or there'd be a knock at the door and someone would enter the classroom.
2: Yes.
7: Poke their head in.
2: Yes.
7: One of the administrators up in the office.
2: Yes.
7: And they'll, like, whisper to the teacher.
2: Yeah.
7: Or, can I see Kevin? Can Kevin come with me?
2: Yes.
7: And you're like, uh-oh, what's going on here, right?
2: Yes.
7: But then the kids would probably go, same deal.
2: Well, actually, it was kind of different when the person came to the door.
7: That's true.
2: You know why? Because basically what happened was they would wait till they left the room, but they thought it was really serious. So like, oh, God, what's the way?
7: Yeah.
2: The kids were kind of more tolerant about that than the intercom.
7: Yeah.
2: The intercom was more you got the, what'd he do, right? So, yeah.
7: They can't do any of that anymore.
2: No.
7: No, it's like they have no technology. They don't have enough humans.
2: Can't do it.
7: Quite frankly, no one wants to talk to one another.
2: Yeah.
7: Interact with anybody. So you got to have a phone.
2: Or actually, maybe it's this. This one cracks me up. I was messaging with one of my kids. I'm like, wait a minute, aren't you in class? It's like, Dad, we have laptops in school. So how are we ever going to get a hold of the children? I don't know. How many thousands of messenger services? How with the children? I don't know how we're going to deal with this.
7: I love this stuff, too, where we've made it this far as a society without that thing.
2: Yes.
7: And just in the last how many years?
2: Yes.
7: 20 some years? What is it
2: well,
7: now?
2: Let's say really when the kids started getting the cell phones, let's say that was like 2008,
7: okay.
2: 2010, something
7: okay,
2: like
7: so,
2: that.
7: Okay, so yeah, coming up on 20 years. Because it's like 20.
2: Yeah, like that, yeah.
7: Because 2026, you're saying like 20, okay.
2: Yeah.
7: 2008, is that what you're thinking?
2: Sure, let's go with
7: that. Let's go with that.
2: Sure, wait a minute. Now I just did the math in my head. Wait a minute, we are coming up on that.
7: Yeah, that's what I'm saying. So, so we as a society have only had these tools available to the kids for the last 20 years.
2: Yes. Survive.
7: I know, like, also, it's just, you're not getting the horses out of the barn. You're not getting rid of them now.
2: Just not.
7: But what are we doing when it's like, when that excuse is always like, how will I ever get a hold of them?
2: Give me a break. There are parents who are like that.
7: Unless there is something really, really important going on, or like a death in the family, or I can't pick you up from school or any of that stuff, you shouldn't be contacting your kid when they're in school anyways.
2: Right, exactly. What are you bothering the kid in school for? Leave the kid alone. Hey, parents, leave them kids alone. I mean, I know you're worried about
7: If you're sending something like, well, I'm, you know, there's no dinner tonight.
2: Right.
7: I'm going to the movie.
2: That
7: I left a burrito.
2: That can wait. Well, I say this as the guy who literally told his daughter a little while ago, hey, I'll be home at this time. And this is what's up. I literally did it like right before the show because my wife's out of town. I'm literally like, all right, sweetie, do me a favor. Take this out of the freezer, put it on the counter because I'll make the meat when I get home. How can you have your pudding when you don't need any meat, right? I literally did this. Okay, I'll survive. I'll have to plan a little bit more in advance for my meal prep. However, there is some good news. You know, I did that interview with the Seattle superintendent, Ben Schuldiner, a while ago, and we had a good connection. I really liked him. So the other day, somebody messages me and they go, Ari, Ian Golosh's information is back up on the chief self page. And I'm like, wait, what? Ian Golosh, the guy who glorified terrorists, the guy who took his kids off campus to go to protests, the guy who denied October 7th, all that kind of stuff, the guy who was suspended, then there was an investigation, then fired, then the union appealed the suspension. He's back up on the website. So I put this out on social media. I reach out to Seattle Public Schools. And to his credit, Ben Schuldiner is like, I will look into this immediately. And he CC'd like 10 people By the way, my relationship with Seattle Public Schools, much improved. So what happens? CC's all these people. I had an answer the second their office opened the next morning. Second their office opened. Turns out he resigned in March. They don't know why his information went back up on the chief's cell thing. And they're actually doing an internal review of how these websites work. But we didn't know he resigned in March, and I've been reaching out for comment regularly. What's the deal with this guy? Where is he? Well, now he's officially gone. However, I did have to file a public disclosure request because they won't tell me what settlement he got for resigning as opposed to being fired, because he was fired. Now he resigned after the union got involved. So we'll find that out probably around the same time. We'll find out the Sean Barnes stuff. Oh, wait a minute. We know that. That was $700,000 for a police chief. How much do you think they paid off this teacher to get rid of this guy? To their credit, though, they did get rid of him. Question is, how much did he squeeze out of taxpayers on the way out the door? Up next, my friends, WNBA bans a female athlete from their stadiums. That's right. Somebody who identifies as female is now banned from the WNBA. Tell you all about it when we come back. 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
1: 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Got some great points and questions over on the text line. This is from Lori. Hi, there was a discussion over lunch about the millionaire tax today at work. Okay, Lori, I'm not mad at you. Okay, just from now on, use the term income tax. They want us using the term millionaire tax. Use the term income tax and correct anybody who says millionaire tax. The point was made that millionaires and owners of businesses typically don't take a salary or a wage. Instead, they take stock options from their company, and they would take out large loans for daily sustenance and would rather pay back loan interest, which is much less than a large income, end up having a large tax every year, so they wouldn't even typically have high taxes. Is that true? Sort of. So there are people that do it for the tax breaks because that's a business expense. And there are people who do it based on the stock options. I'm going to sell a few stocks today. But Lori, think about this. They already got that covered. They got that covered because they did the capital gains tax. That's why Jeff Bezos moved to Florida. He saved what? Close to $1 billion or something like that in taxes from selling Amazon stock. Why would he let that money go to Washington State? So he just changed his domicile to somewhere else to get out of here. Yes, that is the case that they're going after people who they think take all this, but it's not about that. They're saying, why would you bother getting $1 million a year? Oh, we want $1 million a year. Why do you need $1 million a year? Just pay your fair share. But here's the thing, Lori. They're not after the millionaires. They're after the rest of us. And they know that if this thing survives, and it holds up against the court challenge because we don't elect the right judges this time, then what will happen is they will lower the threshold so it affects all of us. And the reason they're pouring all this money into this election, tons of money into this election, is because then they get it for the rest of existence. They get that tax. That's why they're doing it. So, yeah, you're technically right about how some of the people run businesses that way, but that's not what they're after. They're not after the millionaire's money, Lori. They're after your money. They're after my money. Hey, I wish I made $1 million a year. I don't. Radio money ain't TV money, my friends. I will tell you that. This one here from Bruce. Ari, I love your use of numbers and statistics when you report on the implosion of our commercial and high-end residential real estate market, jobs lost, and the many business relocations. But you're missing one of the best indicators of how bad things around here are. Bankruptcy filings. If you need to lean on your news department because they have the right credentials to get a daily or weekly update on filings, do it. This is through the records you will capture the small businesses, the ones with five or fewer employees, the ones that started with a loan against a private home and a one-man or one-woman operation. All that misery doesn't make it into the pages of a daily journal of commerce or the TV news. You want to paint a bleaker picture of Seattle, King County, and the state of Washington? Then check this out. And you know what? Bruce, you're right. In fact, you know what I have going on right now, Kevin? I set up AI to give me a weekly report of the stocks of companies that left Washington and if their stocks are going up or coming down weekly. Now, right now, this is fascinating. Right now, it's a 50-50 split where 50% of the companies that left Washington are doing better. And some of them are not doing better yet, but some of them just left. So you got to wait until the earnings are reflected in that. I also have it doing, what about the ones that have layoffs? Because layoffs usually drive stock prices up, right? I've got doing that. Bruce, this is interesting. I might actually do this as well. This isn't a bad idea. I might actually set it up to do bankruptcies. The problem is, how often does the state update the bankruptcies? I'll look into that and see if I could have my handy dandy little AI researcher do that for me. Meanwhile, here, the WNBA has announced that Enes Kanter Freedom and Royce White are not eligible for the draft, claims their womanhood is a publicity stunt. Hey, what about all those people that worked for the Biden administration who identified as dudes that weren't, like the dude who stole luggage? You remember that guy, the bald guy who said he was a woman and wore the dresses and stole luggage? Remember, what was it, our Surgeon General or Assistant Surgeon General was the one who was a dude who identified as a woman? Who are you to say that their womanhood is a publicity stunt? How dare you? How dare you? That's very, very judgy. Now, here's something else. Enes Kanter Freedom, after that interaction with the girls basketball player where she started yelling at him from the sidelines, who was it, the Chicago Sky player Natasha Cloud starts yelling at him from the sidelines, he's now been banned from the stadium. This is all stupid. This has reached a whole new level of stupid. But if we're going by your rules, you just banned a trans-identifying person from your stadium. That is bigotry. That is bigoted. I hope he sues the WNBA. I hope he does. Just to illustrate how dumb all of this is. We have all lost our minds that we are still discussing this insanity. It's absolutely crazy. In fact, Enes Kanter Freedom has sent a letter to the WNBA requesting a full review of the incident that led to his ejection on Sunday's game and a refund for his tickets because he's claiming, I didn't violate your code of conduct. What are you chucking me out of here for if I didn't violate your code of conduct? Your player came at me. That lady attacked another lady. Man, girls can be so catty to each other, can't they now? This woman-on-woman violence has to stop. Has to stop. Up next, my friends, lots more to discuss during our final hour free-for-all. Your calls, your texts, your thoughts, your stories. Plus, also, how Antifa and Hamas are actually two sides of the same coin. Give you all details when we come back. 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
8: A federal judge has lifted the final injunction blocking President Trump's nationwide mail voting order. This after the Justice Department asked a judge in Boston to drop her injunction after the Supreme Court lifted blocks in